0: Music in the Key of Life. Your Saturday night reggae experience on Word with Lloyd Cummings. We're going to pause for some messages and come right back. Don't go anywhere. We need your company. We'll be back.
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Thanks for not going anywhere and staying with Word. We have Ram Jam. We're starting it a little bit early, but every Saturday night around this time, we bring you a special selection of rhythms to uplift your spirits and bring joy to your heart. Without further ado, it's the Blue Mountain fire burning, burning, burning, burning.

Southwest Philadelphia and Woodland Avenue. I know you're there. South Philadelphia, Passyunk Avenue and South Street, Center City, Camden, New Jersey, Mount Laurel, Haverford Avenue. 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
0: 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On the phone lines with me from Philadelphia City here is Brother Jacob, longtime listener, frequent caller. How you doing, brother man? Welcome to the show.
9: Yo, man, everything be irie.
0: Everything irie.
9: I'm riding, man. You're playing some good stuff tonight.
0: True, true.
9: And Lord, if I can, man, I just want to shout out. You know, Cody Anderson used to say, if you say their names, they live, right?
0: True, true.
9: So I want to call out Dr. Lomax, Dr. Walter P. Lomax.
0: True, true.
9: Made this all possible.
0: Yes,
9: Cody
0: indeed.
9: Cody Anderson, people like Joey T. And, of course, you know, I'm going to name Evadne, Mamacita.
0: Yes, Mamacita, for real, brother, man. That's a great thing, great thing.
9: Yeah, man, I miss her voice, man, and the way y'all used to be getting down.
0: Her conversations was terrific. That was a very nice part of the show for many years. It's a great thing, great thing.
9: And what I'm just saying, Lloyd, you're playing some good stuff, man. I'm riding on that good ship, Lloyd coming, man.
0: Thank you, man. I appreciate that. How about King James coming to Philly?
9: Whoa, yeah. Man.
0: My God, everybody's happy. I mean, I watch the TV, I listen to the radio. Everybody is just so positive and happy, and I feel the vibe. I mean, it's bad.
9: Yes. Hey, Lloyd, you know, it's funny how they had marchers saying, we don't want no kings, right?
0: True, true.
9: But the king came to Philadelphia and everybody loved it. Right?
0: That's right. Welcome to the king. Long live the king, man.
9: Yo, man. Hey, Lord, you just keep on doing what you do, man, because we need this. This music, man, just...
0: Yeah, tell you, brethren.
9: It takes you on a trip, man, and I just listened to that last tune, right?
0: Yeah.
9: Some good stuff, man.
0: Yeah, tell you. Thank you, man, and, you know, right, keep listening. One love, yeah?
9: Yeah, man.
0: Ira. It's Ram Jam. We're going to some lover's rock for you. Real.
10: Why you leaving my life? Don't run away with my love.
0: Don't run away.

0: The man Vincent Heath over there on the west side with the team Jamaica Bickle. Vincent, how you doing, brother man?
1: I'm doing quite well, Lloyd. How you doing, man?
0: Good to hear from you. Thank you so much for calling.
1: It's a pleasure. It's a pleasure. And thanks for having me on with you this evening. You know, for years and years and years, you know, you have been the guy to go to, you know, on occasion. But no, but without any joke or anything like that, you know, when you want to listen to some real down-to-earth reggae music from the floor, from the ground up,
0: yes,
1: we have to talk to you, you know what I mean?
0: Thank you, man.
1: I'm here this evening to talk to you.
0: For real.
1: I mean, listen, there are some people I'm going to have to listen to, and you're one of them.
0: Oh, that's nice. Thank you, man. Thank you. It's been years. And we have talked and you have listened for a long, long, long, long time. So, you know, you're a veteran, you know? It's cool.
1: Yes, man. I had the pleasure of talking to Mr. Barnes a couple of weeks ago down by the Africa Town Festival and Carnival, which is a wonderful event down there on Woodland Avenue in Southwest. So there's a week ago. Mm-hmm. And I don't know if you were there, but I had a fantabulous time, you know, and like the look of it and what was coming down, you know. So, and I talked to your crew over at the Pen Release earlier this
0: year. Yeah.
1: In April. You know the Pen Release, though, that little carnival down there.
0: Yeah, man, I, you know, not much love and respect for all the work that Team Jamaica Bickle has done over the years for the Pen Release students coming from Jamaica and other islands, too. And you're doing a fantastic job, and you keep doing it. It's a great thing.
1: Thank you. Okay, boy, I'm telling you, for 32 years, this is the 32nd year of Team Jamaica Bickle.
0: True.
1: And it has been a wonderful run so far because of, you know, people like yourself and others. I'm not just saying this to pass time.
0: No. It's a great. You're doing a great job. Enough respect to all the folks associated with Team Jamaica Bickle. You know, you're doing a wonderful job, and you've done it for years, and that's a great thing.
1: Yes, man. And you know, my team here in Philadelphia, coupled with Irwin and his team, and the rest of the team. Let me not say his team. The rest of the team.
0: Yeah.
1: Out in New York.
0: Yes.
1: And other areas, and you know,
0: yeah, they contribute. And my man up in New York, what's his name again?
1: Irwin Clear,
0: talk to him from time to time too, and I know the work they do. I read about him in the Daily Gleaner and the Observer, and you know, you're doing a great job. You're doing a wonderful job, man. Keep it up.
1: Listen, Lloyd, understand this, you know, we started out just with an handful of students. And I have to go to the history of it when the students used to come here from the Caribbean.
0: Yeah.
1: More in the earlier days, mostly Jamaica, because you know Jamaica has been at the Pen Release for 60-something years. You know.
0: Absolutely.
1: And those guys are from way back in the days who came here and ran, and it has built up to a situation now where this year we had over 700 plus.
0: Yeah. Well, you know,
1: across the Caribbean,
0: Pen Release can't go on without Jamaicans. I remember in the 80s when they were coming, the Daily News headline was, "The Jamaicans are coming." They knew we were here, and they knew when we were here. It's a beautiful thing.
1: Right. Hey, listen, we don't have to wait and talk about when, you know, spectacular events such as when Usain Bolt came there, and they had to tell the people to shut up or else. We don't have to go that far.
0: For real.
1: But what I can say without any reservation is that, you know, we have more than 75% of the athletes that come to the Pen Release from the Caribbean have gone on to represent their respective countries.
0: For real.
1: In the Olympics.
0: Yeah.
1: Okay? Some countries are 100%, but we can play with the numbers any way which you want. Because if it's only one, and I mean one, goes 100%.
0: True. Exactly.
1: That's what I'm saying. But that's the kind of work we're doing. When they come here and they lean on us, they may not tell you or it may not seem that way, but I know they appreciate.
0: Yeah, well, I see how they react. I'm down there near the kitchens. I'm down there when they're being served. And I see the lines and I see how happy they are to get some good Caribbean food. Oh, it's beautiful. Beautiful.
1: But guess what? The student that comes here sometimes, you know, because we have a policy of not turning away students. We can't feed everyone. That's a fact. But when our American students and the school pass by, sometimes they smell the food and they come in and they're like, can we buy something in here? And if you give a student, it doesn't matter where he's from, whether it's a university, it doesn't matter his color, his whatever. His
0: all of that.
1: Background. But once him come in and taste a patty, you know, or once him come in and have a slice of bun and cheese, you know.
0: Coming back.
1: Or once he comes in and...
0: And tell him friend them.
1: Some curry chicken, you know.
0: For real.
1: They're all coming back. And you know, we have to make sure it works. We have to make sure that the students are fed, you know, because that's what we're there for. Of course, our name is Team Jamaica Bickland, you know, and our Jamaican word and language book is
0: Bickland. That's right. Bickland means food, exactly.
1: And that's how we started out, by saying when they came here, and because when you go visit another country, it doesn't matter who you are, sometimes it takes a while to get acclimated to the food. You know, even if it's a food that you eat in your country, the preparation may be a little bit different.
0: Mm-hmm.
1: And sometimes, you know, you have a reservation. But that's not even the point. The point is your stomach usually tells you. And we can't take that chance with athletes because they have a job to do, which is here. They're
0: right.
1: To perform.
0: Right.
1: So when they come here, you have to make sure they have the type of food that they're used to, or the type of food that's going to give them the energy to...
0: Energy to do what they're doing, yeah.
1: For some people. For some people.
0: Yeah. Yeah, yeah.
1: Okay. And so that's where he comes in.
0: Yeah, man, it's good to hear from you. And you should call me more frequently.
1: I'm going to call you more frequently, but I would be remiss if I didn't tell you tonight I call you. And I have to let you know that we have a fundraising gala on the 1st of August, which is next weekend.
0: Okay.
1: At Hilton on City Line Avenue, because that's how we raise our funds.
0: Exactly.
1: You know what I mean?
0: So it's happening next weekend at the City Line, the Hilton and City Line.
1: Yes, the Hilton and City Line Avenue, you know, and once you're there, we want you to be there with us too, and your friends to be there with us too, and all the listeners to be there with us, you know.
0: Yeah, I've been to fundraisers right there at that same hotel in the past, and I hope this one, they're always successful. We just want people to know that it's happening, and what time it starts?
1: We start at 7 o'clock.
0: 7 o'clock, good.
1: 12.
0: Mm-hmm.
1: Okay, we just want to give you that, you know, to come on down and join us and come have some fun, enjoy yourself.
0: Yes, indeed. And support our students. That's at the Hilton Hotel on City Line Avenue near Belmont Avenue. And
1: near Belmont Avenue across from the reservoir.
0: That's right.
1: You know, there you see that nice, beautiful... two lakes of water up there that supply the city.
0: For real.
1: So, you know, that's where we're going to be, you know.
0: Okay.
1: And we want you to just come support.
0: Yeah.
1: Just come have some fun. And it's going to be a nice place. And
0: yes, always is. And, you know, every success with it. I know people come out, now that they hear it on the radio one day, it reminds them of what's happening. And it's Team Jamaica Bickle. Make sure you support them. Make sure you come right out. Hilton on City Line Avenue next Saturday night.
1: But listen to this. We're going to have there as one of our guests that Saturday night, former Prime Minister of Jamaica, Mr. Golden.
0: Mm-hmm.
1: Be in the house with us.
0: Oh, great.
1: And, among others. So, you know, we're reaching across the board, you know, for we have all kind of supporters, because the whole idea is we don't just talk about supporting the youth. We do it. And it may seem to make the pages of the papers and you think it's a celebrity thing. It's not. Because you have seen the work. You have seen behind the scene what we have to do.
0: True.
1: You know, the cord lifting, the begging, the stuff like that. But then there are some times when we decide, you know, we have to have some fun and do some things and have other means of making sure that we can support our athletes, our ambassadors, as we refer to them, because we not only feed them, we transport them to and from the airport, you know, to and from the hotels, to the field. You know, we have chiropractic services and other medical services for them. We set up systems where they can call back home. But nowadays, they bypass some of those systems that we set up because everyone has a cell phone.
0: True. And there is WhatsApp for free all over the globe.
1: all over the globe.
0: That's a beautiful thing.
1: It's a beautiful thing. But at the same time, just to know that when they look around them, there's a smile there of strangers who actually believe in them or is looking out for their interest.
0: True.
1: They're overly grateful for the kind of work we do with them. Myself and my present coach here was, name is Tashel Jenkins, Esquire.
0: How is Barbara Wilson? I know she's heavily involved. She's still involved, right?
1: She's still involved. I know she's one of your friends, you know, and
0: from long time.
1: Many friends over the years from long time, you know. But I'm telling you, there's a lot of younger folks who are coming in now because they've seen the work of us older ones and realize what it takes to make that
0: village. And it needs to be done too. So they better join up and they better take over, because we have to pass the mantle unto people who can carry on like we have been carrying on for years. And that's a good thing.
1: And that's why I mentioned my coach here in Philadelphia, Mr. Jenkins, who is energetic and, you know, is running right alongside me, running better than I can, you know, and making sure this organization functions here. And Mr. Clear, of course, he's at the helm.
0: Right.
1: In New York, along with Karen, you know, Wilson and others, who are making sure that this thing goes. And, you know, we're trying to raise the funds. I tell you what we did this year. To us and some of our partners, you know, the Jalen Bronson Foundation and others, we were able to underwrite the hotel room costs for the entire core of students that came up, with the exception of maybe a couple of teams who never registered on time. That has never been done before, and that could only be done because of the support that we get from the restaurants here in Philadelphia, okay, and others, you know, the political community who serve some of us. You know, put their foot out there for us from time to time. You know, the Caribbean Food Delights have done it. You know, your Tasties have done it. You know, your Tower Isles have been there.
0: Yeah, yeah.
1: Salwat among us. And yes, man, but I'll leave that alone for the time being.
0: We're up against the clock, so it's good to hear from you. And tell folks again, it's next week Saturday night for the Team Jamaica Biddle fundraiser at the Hilton Hotel on City Line Avenue near Belmont.
1: Yes, sir.
0: And it starts at 7 o'clock. Look forward to seeing you there.
1: I'll be waiting. All right.
0: One love, Vincent. It's good to hear you.
1: It's a pleasure to be with you, man. Thanks for having me.
0: Irie. That's Vincent Heath of Team Jamaica Bickle. We'll be back.
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1: It is time for Soca Music Corner. May I tell you, say, Rhythms. Let me see if I can find it. Yes, indeed. I got it.
2: What are
1: Soca,
2: you doing?
1: Soca. She the said, soundtrack of Trinidad and Tobago Carnival. Jamaica Carnival. Barbados Carnival. Grenada, Dominica, St. Lucia.

Don't forget now, you can hear the rhythms in the Bahamas, in Bermuda, in Montserrat, in Guyana, in Suriname. All the islands. Puerto Rico. The Cayman Islands. All over the place. In Honduras, in Belize. The sounds of the Caribbean. On World. Every Saturday night. From 7 till 10, tell your friends about us. We like it when plenty people listen, you know?

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8: And welcome back to the final 19 minutes or so of tonight's show. 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

at the Hilton Hotel on City Line Avenue. Starts at 7 o'clock. 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Yeah, they need your help. Go down there. Take money with you too.

Oh, yes, it's Luciana. We have some information for you from down there in Barbados, which we must share with you this week. The Barbados government said that the state funeral for national hero and former West Indies cricket captain Sir Garfield Sobers will take place next week, Wednesday, July 29th, at the Kensington Oval. The cricket legend died last week, Friday, 11 days shy of turning 90. The state funeral for the Right Excellence Sir Gary Sobers is going to be held at Kensington at 10 a.m. on July 29th. This is the Mecca. This is where the Sir Gary is best known. This is one of the iconic cricketing grounds. And so we will send him off in a Thanksgiving ceremony that will take the format of a state funeral on the 29th of July. Health and Wellness Minister Lisa Cummins told the news conference. Sir Gary, considered as the greatest all-rounder in the sport of cricket, passed away at his home in Highgate Gardens, Barbados. Since his death, the world had been paying tribute to the Barbadian and West Indian cricket legend. We give thanks and praises for Word Radio listeners everywhere. In Philadelphia City, all across America and the world. 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Thanks again for listening, and join me again next Saturday night at 7, when God willing, we'll try to do it all over again. In the meantime, I pray that God will give you strength for every battle, wisdom for every decision,

0: Always now. You're going to hear about him for the next 2 years. Anyway, one love, everybody. Iry and Cool Runnings here.
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1: What's good? 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Thank you so much for joining me. It's a beautiful day out there today. I mean, absolutely picture perfect. So if you're listening, I appreciate it. You could be anywhere in the world, but you are here checking out your girl, Tech Life Steph. And we got a really good show for you today. I'm excited because today is our community calendar. We're going to do this often. We're going to do this regularly. I feel like I want to try to do it once a month or so. And just put you on game about what's happening in the community as it relates to STEM, to technology, to entrepreneurship, to startups, to small business, all of those different things. Like, what is happening in our community? I think, you know, when we talk about networking and moving forward and advancing in our careers and starting new businesses and getting customers and learning about technology, like, you don't know what you don't know. And it takes somebody to tell you, it takes another person, it takes that word of mouth to tell you what's happening so you can actually take advantage of some of these opportunities. So, you know, this is going to be a regular recurring show. So, you know, you can always hit me up. I am all around the web at Tech Life Steph. Feel free to send me a DM if you know of a camp, if you know of a program, if you know of anything, again, related to STEM, to technology, to small business, to entrepreneurship, to startup culture, to anything like that that's going on, to STEAM even. You know, we kind of tend to sort of shoehorn STEM into a very narrow category of science, technology, engineering, and math, sort of shoehorn STEM into a very narrow category of science, technology, engineering, and math. But STEAM actually encompasses the artistry in those things as well. So, you know, if you have a STEAM program coming up, definitely hit me at Tech Life Steph, and you can always DM me about something you have going on and we'll try to get it on for you. But we have a lot to cover in today's show. Because again, it's all about how you can take advantage of opportunities. And this show is really about how technology can improve all of our lives. There is a way, even if you don't consider yourself a techie. I know it can be very intimidating to try to keep up with all of the stuff that's happening out there with AI and different gadgets and social media and all that stuff. But we are here at Life in Tech with Tech Life Steph to break tech down so you don't have to. We want you to be able to use the tech. Don't let the tech use you. And today is all about opportunity. We all say we want better careers. We want stronger businesses. We want more networking opportunities. We want more opportunities for our children. But sometimes, again, you don't know what you don't know. And the hardest part is finding out what is going on out in these digital streets. So today is our community calendar. Whether you're a student, an entrepreneur, a small business owner, a parent, or you're just curious about technology, we are sharing events and organizations that can help you level up. So hit us up. Let us know what you are looking forward to. If you have a program or something that you're involved with right now, somewhere you're sending your kids right now, put us on game. We want to know, you know, what's going on as well. You can give us a call at 215-634-8065, or you can hit us up toll free at 866-361-0900, or you can drop it in the chat on Facebook at facebook.com/forward. But But let us know what you got going on. We already got some folks in the chat. The chat is popping. Rosalind Allen is there. Good morning. Wayman is in there talking about them digital streets. You know it. So, we got a lot of stuff to cover. So let's get right into it because technology isn't... Sharon just popped in. Good one. Laughing emoji. Hey, y'all. Thank you for joining me. And you can join me as well in the chat on Facebook.com/

forward, because technology is not just about smartphones and AI. Sometimes it is just that bridge that's going to connect us to mentors, to funding, to community, to education, to jobs, to opportunity. It can be a lot of those things, and we are all about helping listeners find those things today in the community calendar. So lots of free stuff out there. We're going to talk about some free things. Now it's just about not necessarily finding stuff, but knowing where to look. And that's exactly what we're going to do. So first up, we are going to talk about the Startup World Cup. You may have heard me talk about this a number of different times before, but I think it is worthwhile because this is huge for Philadelphia. I talked about it briefly on Solomon's show this past Friday. I think I had Tempest Carter on from the Department of Commerce a little while ago on my show to talk about it. But the Startup World Cup is here, and the 2026 Philadelphia Regional Startup World Cup Pitch Competition is coming to Philadelphia. So if you have never heard of the Startup World Cup, it is a global startup conference and competition that brings together startups, venture capital, entrepreneurs, and technology leaders, and they partner with major conferences and tech events to host over 100 regional startup competitions across 6 countries. So the big competition, the prize, the startup prize, is an investment of $1 million. That is the Startup World Cup. That is this November, I believe, in San Francisco. But before you can get to that big final World Cup competition, the organization hosts smaller regional competitions literally all across the globe, across 6 continents. There are over 100 regional competitions, and those people that win the regional competition get to go on to the main competition, to the finals, at a chance to win $1 million investment in your company. So this ain't just, you know, a cute little pitch night. This is really Philly getting connected to a global startup pipeline. So here's what you need to know. If you are a founder in the city of Philadelphia, here's what you need to know. The city of Philadelphia Department of Commerce is hosting the Philadelphia Regional Competition on September 18th, 2026. So in a couple months, September 18th is coming up at Temple University's Science Education and Research Center. 10 startups will be selected to pitch. So of the people that apply for the Philadelphia Regional competition, they are going to pick 10 that will get 3 minutes to pitch their company, their startup idea, and they will have 2 minutes for Q&A. Now, here is what you need to apply. Listen, take some notes. To apply, the businesses must be a registered business located in Philadelphia. So fortunately for the people that are in Philly, but if you are in the surrounding areas, your business has to be a registered business located in Philadelphia. You have to have an EIN. That is an employer identification number. So you got to be on the books with the IRS as a legitimate business. You must be an early stage startup that has existed for 10 years or less. So they want new businesses, new startups for this competition, and you have to upload a pitch deck to the website. The application deadline, that's why I'm telling y'all about this again. The application deadline is July 15th. So that is this Wednesday, July 15th at 11:59. 9 p.m. That is the application deadline. The finalists are scheduled to be announced on August 14th, 2026. Prizes. So in addition to a potential opportunity to pitch for $1 million at the Startup World Cup, the prizes for the Philadelphia Regional Competition are $20,000 for first place,
$10,000 for second place and $5,000 for third place. So there's some real money involved here. And the first placed winner advances to the Startup World Cup. So the first place winner gets $20,000 plus a chance to go to the Startup World Cup and compete for $1 million in investment prizes. So this is huge. And, you know, I want you to think about how you can position your company. If you're a small business owner, and we talked about this again really quickly on Solomon's show on Friday, the difference between a startup and a small business. This competition, unfortunately, is not for small businesses. So if you run a hair salon or a barbershop, if you have a daycare or a lawn care business, if you got the corner store, this is not the competition for you. However, any business can be a startup if you figure out how to use technology and innovation to scale your business. So if you say you own a lawn care business, you got a couple of riding lawnmowers, you got a couple of folks on your staff that come out to help you out when you're cutting grass, but you've noticed that, you know, every time you analyze the grass and you look at their lawn, something is missing and you can tell that the nutrients that the grass is getting ain't in there, and you come up with a product or a system or a way to figure out what the grass needs to be healthy, you can scale that. Any landscaper in the country could use a product that maybe you can point your phone and the camera uses some kind of AI to look at the grass and analyze the grass and tell you that the grass needs more chlorine or whatever the case might be. If you could figure out a product to do something like that, that's an idea that can scale. You can grow that across multiple businesses, across multiple platforms. A bunch of people would pay for something like that, a platform with an app that could take a picture of grass and show you what is happening with the grass just based off a picture. So that's what I mean about the difference between a small business and a startup. So if you don't have a startup yet, think about what you can use technology and innovation wise to have a startup. And maybe next year you enter the Startup World Cup, the pitch competition. But in the meantime, any founders out there, this is for you. You have until this Wednesday, July 15th to apply. So I definitely encourage you to do that because there's a lot of stuff going on there. Next up, STEM Fest Philly is coming up. STEM Fest Philly is Thursday, July 30th from 11 a.m. to 3 p.m. at Vare Recreation Center, 2600 Moore Street in Philadelphia. It's presented by OIC of America, and it's going to bring together hundreds of students. They are expecting about 500 students at this STEM Fest. STEM Fest brings together students, families, educators, and employers for a community-wide exploration of STEM careers and innovation. Participants engage in hands-on activities, interactive demonstrations, and real-world problem-solving experiences led by industry professionals, universities, and STEM leaders. So they're going to be in there doing lab experiments, coding experiments, all kind of good stuff that they're going to learn. And students will gain early exposure to career pathways in science, technology, engineering, and math while building connections with organizations that are shaping the future workforce. So this is going to be a really, really great opportunity for young people to come and just learn and grow. It doesn't say that there's any necessarily age limit to who can come and who can't come. It does look like it is fairly middle school based. I'm looking on their website at some of the pictures they have on the website. But I don't know that there's necessarily an age limit to what you can, to who can come to the STEM. I mean, obviously it's for students. So, you know, anybody past high school probably wouldn't get too much out of it. But I don't know that there's an age limit as far as what
students can come to the STEM Fest Philly 2026. They also need volunteers. So if you want to be a volunteer, again, the STEM Fest is on Thursday, July 30th from 11 a.m. to 3 p.m.

bit casual, but there's a method to my madness. Stay with me. Hold tight. So Nesby Philadelphia, and you heard some folks on the show a few weeks ago from Nesby Philadelphia. They're doing summer spades in the park. You know, I love me some spades. I run a Boston on somebody real quick. If you're looking for an opportunity to relax, have fun, and network with folks in tech and STEM, this is a free event on Saturday, July 25th, starting at 12 p.m. Networking, it does not always need to happen at a formal event. And honestly, you do better networking when you're in a environment that is a little bit more relaxed, a little less formal. Everybody ain't got their suits on and throwing out business cards and trying to seem important. And what do you do? Oh, what do you do? You know, we just kicking back. We chilling out. It'll probably be a really nice day. You can bring your grill, do a little grilling, or bring a cooler, have a couple beverages, you know, whatever that looks like, play a little bit of spades, but get a chance to actually engage with people on a real and a real substantial and a significant basis. In a one-to-one basis, you can, you know, meet engineers, you can, professionals can reconnect with each other. If maybe you're looking to switch jobs or looking, you know, you've been out of the job market for a little while. You want to connect with some folks and maybe try to see what's out there, try to see what opportunities are out there. And you're doing this all in a very relaxed atmosphere. So I would suggest heading to eventbrite.com and just search for Nesby Philadelphia and you'll see their event there. Summer Spades in the Park. You know, it ain't always got to be all super tight and super formal. Sometimes we can just relax, be in community with one another, but still trade those resources and get that work done at the same time and get that networking in at the same time. So we're going to take a quick break, but on the other side, we are coming back with a guest that's going to tell us how he is using photography to prevent violence and be a mentor to other folks. This is Life and Tech with Tech Life Steph on WURD, Progressive Black Talk Media. 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Welcome back to Life and Tech with Tech Life Steph on WURD, Progressive Black Talk Media, 900 AM, 96.1 FM, streaming worldwide at wordradio.com and on Facebook at facebook.com/forward. We got to shout out our folks in the chat. Joey is in the chat. Raphael says, good morning. Miss Juanita, Shirley, thank you so much for joining me this morning. I appreciate all of you listeners. I appreciate you out there listening on the radio as well. You can give us a call 215-634-8065 or toll free at 866-361-0900, or you can drop comments in the chat on Facebook as well. We're talking our community calendar today. I am trying to put y'all on game about what is happening in the greater Philadelphia region and beyond, because you don't know what you don't know, and you can't take advantage of an opportunity that you are not aware of. Before we get into our guest, though, I got to do a read because Major League Baseball's All-Star Game is coming to Philadelphia, as you all know, and Word Radio wants to know, who's your all-star? On Tuesday, July 14th, we're inviting you to call in throughout the day and shout out the people who show up big in your life. 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I love that. Tuesday, July 14th. Call in and let us know who your all-star is. Because, you know, we got a lot of all-stars in our community, and we about to talk to one right now. Help me, join me in welcoming our first guest, because he is using photography as much more than just an art form. He's using it as a tool for mentorship, confidence, career exploration, and violence prevention. Vernon Ray Jr. is an educator, mentor, award-winning Philadelphia photographer, and the founder of Shoot Cameras, Not Guns, a youth photography camp that teaches kids valuable technical and creative skills while offering a positive alternative to

0: Street Life. Vernon, thank you so much for joining me on Life and Tech with Tech Lifestyle.
1: Thanks for having me. I'm super excited to be here.
0: I appreciate you.
1: Let's get it.
0: So if you don't know, full disclosure, Vernon and I go way back. Vernon offers, and I'm going to do a shameless plug for you right now, Vern, because it's such a good deal. Every so often, maybe once or twice a year, Vernon offers what he calls 40 for 40. So you can get 40 headshots for $40, which is a deal you can't find anywhere else in the country, on the planet, honestly. It's such a good deal. It's quick. It's in and out. You know, it's sort of, you know, I don't want to say no frills, but you come in your outfit. Ain't no hair, makeup. You just come ready to shoot. You shoot, you get you, and you walk away with some great pictures. That's the thing. I think people, you know, tend to think, oh, $40. They said, what's a $40 picture? Listen, I have dozens of Vernon's $40 pictures that I use regularly on social media. Cause if you're a content creator, if you're, you know, a business owner, you're constantly needing to update those photographs and things like that. So just, you know, peep Vern when he gets those 40 for 40s. I encourage all of you to take advantage of that. But we didn't come here to talk about all that. We came here to talk about how we're going to save these babies out in these streets. So talk about what Shoot Camera Not Guns is and what inspired you to create it.
1: Okay. Well, Shoot Cameras Not Guns is an initiative more than anything. And it's something more or less to believe in than it just being a program or anything like that. And it was created through loss. You know, we was just very, very tired of seeing all of the things that was going on in the city due to the gun violence. And unfortunately, I lost two of my family members in the process of, you know, just doing what we love to do. One of them was a part of the program early on. And he was just really in a space of changing his life around and everything. Right. And unfortunately, the thing I was trying to save him from is what took his life, you know. And it just really put a lot of fire behind us to be able to push and really, really do something about it. You know, we were already doing the work, but we had to put a name on it, something that was attractive, something that really brought the attention of the people. And right after one of my cousin's funeral, you know, I made the call to my brother and I'm like, yo, we gotta make something happen.
0: Yeah.
1: Took a little minute on the phone and I just mentioned, I'm like, man, Shoot Cameras, Not Guns. And he was here for it.
0: Yeah.
1: So that was the birth of something that was so legendary. So big of a movement. And now today, you know, it's just so much passion and love that go behind it. You know, we are really dedicated to making sure that we provide outlets and opportunity for youth and young adults to be able to do something within the alternative of gun violence.
0: Right. And kudos to you for taking that tragedy and figuring out how to, you know, make lemons out of lemonade, basically, and using that passion to fuel what you're doing now and the work you're doing now is so important. So who can participate in the program? What are the eligibility requirements of who can participate?
1: So at first it was just targeted to just youth, right? Just like, I'm talking about like ages 14 to maybe like 25, 24 years old. But then I just had this idea within the last maybe 2 years that I'm like, yo, the parents actually need a way in to learn with the children. Mm-hmm. You know what I'm saying? I feel like we will be able to take more steps. It'll just give us more ammo in the fight to be able to, you know, to push towards something better if we had just more support from the parents instead of just dropping your kid off.
0: Right.
1: You know, why don't you come on in and learn something with your kid, give you an opportunity to bond, at the same time learn something that's useful. And you could potentially make money doing so. We try to make sure that we offer it to the youth, of course, from 14 and up, all the way up to, believe it or not, 59 years old.
0: Wow.
1: Like, come on in and get these lessons.
0: That's right. That's right. Do people need their own camera to be a part of the program?
1: No, that's the beautiful part about it. Like, you can come in with nothing. You know, we provide all of the things that you need. You know, you get an opportunity to work with some of the latest camera gear, some of the latest tools and learning the tricks of the trade, all of those different things. You don't have to have a camera in order to come into this workshop. You know what I mean?
0: That's wonderful.
1: It's just it's just exciting. Like if you gotta be there, like, right. you know exactly the type of energy that I bring. Mm-hmm. I don't know how to show that through here, but it's something that folks really go in and they just, they get that feeling. They like, wow, this is really some life changing stuff. So,
0: right. Yeah. So what are some of the sort of technical skills that you're actually teaching people in the program?
1: I'm going to say the technical skills that we teaching is just that camera knowledge. You know, a lot of people go in and thinking that it's just about pressing a button.
0: Right.
1: But they also got to understand that there are other things that go into it. Understanding your shutter speed, how that works, your ISO, how that works with lighting. You know what I mean? It's a lot of technical specs that you have to understand in order to be able to get just a dope, well-lit shot.
0: Right.
1: You know, also the tools. That are, we have this thing, we say right tool for the right job.
0: Mm-hmm.
1: You know, not just having a bunch of things, you got to grab and utilize the right tools for the right jobs. And what comes with that is understanding the different types of light used for different looks, different moods, you know, the different lenses and stuff like that are used for different looks and different moods as well. So it gets really deep when we think about the technical side of it. But we try to make it as simple and fun as possible. Majority of the workshop is hands-on. You know, we do a lot of talking through the process and
0: right.
1: understanding paperwork-wise. But majority of it is a hands-on experience. So, yeah, technically, they get to learn a lot.
0: I love it. And, you know, how does it feel for you when you kind of see students, you see that light turn on, right? You hand them that camera and you see that light turn on, you see that they get it and they're seeing something for themselves that maybe they didn't see that before. What does that feeling feel like?
1: Steph, listen, I feel like a proud parent. I'm like, yes, this is actually working, because you know, you go into stuff like this and you feel like I really don't know what we're going to get out of this. You just go in and wholeheartedly hoping that, you know, somebody get it. And when I finally start to see the progress, one of the students, and they just all locked in and they really start to take the initiative and understand there's no wrong way to be creative. That's another thing that we utilize in our workshop. There's no wrong way to be creative. And when I see them to really start to bloom, you know, my heart just be so warm. And I'm like, yo, man, this is just what it's all about.
0: That
1: when you start to hit
0: it, makes it all worth it, right?
1: Words changing. I'm like, yo, this is it, man.
0: I'm
1: one kid feeling like this versus 20 or 30. I think we've achieved our goal, you know what I'm saying, that way. So I feel really, really good.
0: That's amazing. And we had someone in the chat, Des Rivers, says the work he's done and continues to do touches so many people across so many genres in our community, personal, business, social, etc. Thanks and keep up the awesome work, Vern. So you are doing the work, Vern, and we appreciate you. Is there still an opportunity for people to join this year's camp?
1: Yes, it actually is. You know, we have about 10 more slots left.
0: Okay.
1: We want to be able to, and I feel like more people can still come, but
0: you're like, we ain't going to turn nobody away.
1: It just be a lot. Like when it's a lot, it's right. a lot. I just try to work within my capacity, but there is opportunity to still be able to join and come through. Again, it's a free workshop that's going on for the next 5 weeks, I believe. Yeah. Next five more weeks. And just come on through. You know, you want the information. I'm sure I can share it with Steph. Steph can share it with you guys. And I'll be happy to have y'all, man. Shoot cameras, not guns is the motto. Understanding entry level photo and video is what we're going to be teaching. You know, we even touch on some mental health and also some violent prevention and stuff like that. You know,
0: right.
1: we do a lot of mood checking and understanding how you feeling and all those different things within the process of it. So we actually know how to approach you in our teaching style. So it's so dope. For you to at least try
0: right.
1: and see what's, because we are given some transferable skills that you can utilize in today's climate of how to make some money.
0: That's right. That's right. So it's not just you're getting the mentorship, you're getting the education, but you're also getting that, you know, workforce development and that skills training, so you can get out there and get that bag. You know what I mean? Like, cause we need that too.
1: Absolutely.
0: Where can people go to get more information?
1: Before I said it, can I add one little thing
0: Absolutely.
1: Real quick? So I want to add that even when you go through the workshop, in the program and you learn, we still provide work opportunities through our 40 for 40 program. You know, the 40 for 40 became now a place where you can transfer all of those skills over to and actually work. You know what I'm saying? So yeah, the stuff that you learn in a workshop, you'll get a chance to utilize that and look make some money through the 40 Shots for $40 initiative that we do as well. So lock in.
0: I love it. Listen, I'll be there to get my pitches when it's time. And I will look forward to seeing your students there and the graduates of your workshop helping me hit my best pose. You know what I'm saying?
1: Absolutely. I'm excited. So I'm going to give y'all, and you want me to give what, the where you can find me?
0: Yeah. Information? Whatever the best way for people to get more info, maybe get in touch with you. How can we be down if I want, you know, my student in that camp shooting cameras and not guns?
1: Yeah, for sure. So here's the best ways to get in touch with me. I'm going to give you a few different Instagrams. Actually, two. I'm going to just give you two.
0: Just give us two. Don't overwhelm us with too much information.
1: So our main page is All Money Shots, as in one word. All Money Shots, one word. That's the first place that you'll be able to find us. Second, our page that we're building up now for our new organization, which is called Mighty Moves. Everything is umbrellaed underneath that.
0: Okay.
1: Mighty Moves is the name of the nonprofit, and the Instagram for that is Mighty Moves in Motion.
0: Okay.
1: So remember that, Mighty Moves in Motion. One word, Mighty Moves in Motion.
0: In Motion.
1: You'll be able to see all of those things connected anyway.
0: Yeah.
1: But make sure you lock in with us through either one of those social medias. There is a phone number and stuff like that to be able to utilize, which is 267-423-6993. 267-423-6993. You'll be able to get me directly and lock in, and I'll send you the registration form for you to get in right away for this upcoming Thursday class. You want to be in it. You do not want to miss it, y'all. It is a big deal. Let's get it.
0: I love it. Vernon Ray, shooting cameras, not guns. We appreciate you here on Life and Tech with Tech Life Steph.
1: Appreciate you.
0: Take care.
1: All right. Thank you.
0: All right, y'all. You heard it. All Money Shots or Mighty Moves in Motion on Instagram, DM Vern. You know, he can give you all the information on how to shoot cameras, not guns. Really worthwhile program. Wonderful dude. I appreciate Vern so much. And yeah, if you need some headshots, seriously, keep your eyes peeled for that 40 for 40 because it's super dope. All right. Our next guest, we're going to bring her in and we'll have to bring her back after the break too, so she get a little more time. Come on in. Camille Smith. We are talking to Camille Smith. She is a chemical engineer, a founder, and a creator based in Philly, helping curious people understand the world around them. Camille, thank you so much for joining me on Life and Tech with Tech Life Steph.
2: Yeah, hello. Thank you so much for having me. I'm excited to chat with you.
0: I love it. Camille is the founder of an organization called STEM Social, and they build community in STEM. So talk to us first about what inspired you to create STEM Social.
2: Yes, of course. So I'm actually a chemical engineer by training. Mm-hmm. So I studied at Villanova University, which is about 20 minutes outside of Philly. And I was one of four Black students, one of two Black women in the major.
0: Wow.
2: I didn't have a single Black professor while I was in school. And then to add the icing on top, I graduated in 2020. So didn't get the graduation, kind of what was, you know, propelling me forward to be able to, you know, sit down with my friends after all the hard work of the 4 years.
0: Right.
2: So I was very angsty. I was very angry. I started working right after school and I was really just trying to find a community for myself. And as I was doing that, I realized that other people were also trying to do the same. So mm-hmm. my parents are very big on, you know, don't wait for somebody else to do it if you can do it yourself. And right. I've always kind of been the orientation counselor, the person that's always breaking the ice with people. And now it's grown into this global third space. And it's been really, really beautiful to see it unfold.
0: That's amazing. And why do you think that community is just as important as the STEM training and the skills? I think they're both equally important. And you know,
2: yes.
0: you alluded to it when you said you were one of four. But why is that community so important to have for people?
2: Yeah, I think baseline. I mean, representation is incredibly important. Mm-hmm. Only about 9% of the STEM workforce is actually Black. Only about 4% of the bachelor's of science degrees awarded every year are awarded to Black students. Mm-hmm. So naturally, we are, you know, there's fewer of us pursuing these things, but not because we're not capable, but because we're, you know, starting to be able to get those resources. But I think above that, it's not a function of us not being able to be in the spaces, but when the spaces were not necessarily curated with you in mind, it can be very heavy on your emotional and mental health. I'm, you know, the first person to always say hello, to smile, so on and so forth. But after being in my career for 6 years or so, I had to find, you know, somebody or some people at work that I could, you know, feel comfortable with, so on and so forth. So I think STEM Social really serves as, I'll say, glue in any given city, because in my day to day, I might not see people that look like me, but I know that we're here.
0: Right.
2: So when we go to a city and we curate these events, it's like, okay, you might not see them in your grad program or your department, but, you know, we're gonna bring these people out together. So at least, you know, that you're a part of something larger. So I think that's why it's super important. Professional development, very important, but the social, I think, sometimes can be forgotten about.
0: It absolutely can. I can remember, you know, I was fortunate enough to be a proud graduate of Florida A&M University in engineering, but I did my graduate work at Penn. And it was literally me and one other Black person that I'm still friends with to this day, because we struggled together through this program, through this master's program. And it was tough. It was a huge sort of culture shift for me. You know, work was cool, because there were enough Black people at my job. But, you know, once I stepped onto that campus, it was a very, very different experience from anything else that I had ever encountered. Mm-hmm. So, you know, having that community, having those opportunities to be around folks that look like you, that understand what you're going through, that can relate and have some empathy is so, so important to your overall, not only just professional success, but honestly, you know, mental health and well-being as well. So thank you for doing this work. We're going to take a quick break, but we're not going, you're not going anywhere, Camille. You're going to hang out with us because you got some stuff coming up in a little bit. But we got to take a quick break, pay some bills. This is Life in Tech with Tech Life Steph. We will be right back. Stay with us. And we are back on Life in Tech with Tech Life Steph on WURD Progressive Black Talk Media. And we've been talking to Camille Smith, the founder of STEM Social. So who typically attends a STEM social event? What do those events look like? Who's in the building? Who all gonna be there? You know, let us know what the vibe is like at a STEM social event.
2: Yeah, it's a great question. So I think our target is usually early to mid-career professionals. Mm-hmm. So if you're trying to assign a general age, our events are 21 plus always, but 21 plus usually leaning towards maybe like mid to late 30s.
0: Okay.
2: But really anybody that wants to vibe. We've had people that were executives, that were C-suite, that were retired, and they just, I remember this one gentleman in Boston. He had been retired for maybe like 4 or 5 years. And he said that his niece had told him about an event that she had gone to in another city, and that he just wanted to come and see the amount of Black people that are in the space now, versus like he was telling you, like when he started, you know, he was the only person for the duration of his career. So he was just kind of in the room vibing, just, you know, being able to meet people in the Boston area, kicking it. He literally, we do tickets. He printed out his QR code. Okay. I said, oh, come on in, sir. Come on in,
0: bless
2: sir.
0: His heart.
2: You know, there's drinks in the back, there's food, all the stuff. So yeah, I would say early to mid-career, but anyone is welcome. Anyone that's Black and, you know, supportive of STEM, we'd love to have you.
0: And how many cities now is some STEM Social in?
2: We're in 22 different cities around the U.S. and the U.K.
0: Wow, that's amazing.
2: Yeah,
0: that
2: we've scaled a lot.
0: Amazing, man.
2: Yeah.
0: We may need to have a separate conversation offline about just how you were able to do that. I love that.
2: Yeah.
0: But you have something coming up soon, Solstice Summit. That's coming up. Tell us about that.
2: Yes, Solstice Summit. It's our second annual. So our first time ever doing it was last year. Mm-hmm. This year, we're bringing it back. It's basically, I'll say, a 3-day summit, conference, whatever word feels the most comfortable to you, that does have that professional development aspect. Because like we said before, it is very important. So we have a full day of tangible hands-on workshops, which is very important to me. I love a panel. I love hearing people talk. But I think STEM professionals really want to like get their hands dirty, whether that be coding or formulation or whatever the case may be. So I think something that makes us a little bit more unique is that we are catering towards the entire breadth of STEM. So we have a science track, a tech track, an engineering track that can offer, you know, people something more specific to what they do. But then also if they're curious about something in another track, you're able to do that, right? Mm-hmm. But we start off the weekend with a social networking event. That's more of our signature event that people know us for. We take that event to every, you know, city that I've mentioned. We have the full day of workshops. We have a STEM education social aspect. That's kind of like our afters, if you will. Mm-hmm. And then we also have our banquet, which celebrates our scholarship recipients. Every year we have a pay it forward scholarship. Any ticket or any amount of money that you spend with STEM Social, a portion of that goes towards current undergraduate and graduate STEM students. Because I would not have been able to make it through school without random scholarships and grants. So if we're going to be putting on for the community, we have to make sure that the people come behind us are also set up too. So it's really fun. I love bringing people to Philly. I think Philly sometimes can be overlooked. And a lot of times when I tell people I live here and they kind of wince their face up, I'm like, oh, but you haven't been here yet.
0: Right.
2: Like,
0: right.
2: Let me bring you to the
0: Philly
2: city.
0: Philly versus the world, baby. Philly versus the world.
2: So I do think we'll always have Summit in Philly. Mm-hmm. Just cause again, a lot of my team is here, but then also again, just like Philly has so much to offer. So I'm really excited about it. It's November 13th through 15th. Mm-hmm. I would love for people to come. We have four different tiers of, registration. So really figure out what you're interested in. We have a la carte options too. So, we can make something happen for people that are interested.
0: And how can people get more information?
2: Yeah. So STEM Social, the spelling is intentional. So it's STEM, S-T-E-M, Social, S-O-U-L, because we got soul,
0: okay.
2: C-I-A-L. So you can find us on Instagram, TikTok. Our website also is stemsocial.com as well. For me personally, I have my own personal, you know, brand. So Camille Smith, it's really I am Camille Smith on all socials. Mm-hmm. But yeah, I love when people reach out and, you know, ask questions, but it's been beautiful to build, and I'm just very excited to see where it goes.
0: I love it. I love it. I am excited for you, and I will be following along as well. And you might catch me out at a social here and there, you know.
2: I would love that.
0: I'll be outside from, you know, okay. Here and there. But thank you so much, Camille, for coming on the show. We appreciate it. And best of thank luck you. With everything.
2: Thank you so much.
0: Take care.
2: Bye.
0: This was so great. I mean, listen, putting y'all on game. I'm trying to help the community. So we had the Philly really Regional Startup World Cup competition. We got Philly STEM Fest 2026. We got Spades, Summer Spades in the Park with Nesby Philadelphia. You got Shoot Cameras Not Guns with Vernon Ray. And you have STEM Social with Camille Smith. So we talked about a lot. Definitely feel free to hit me up. You can DM me anywhere around the web at Tech Life Steph for more information about anything we talked about on the show today. But before I let y'all go, Tech Life Steph is breaking it down like I always do with a tip. We want you to build your own personal opportunity alert system. So, you know, one thing that I've learned over the years, you got to go out and look for this stuff. You have to be very intentional about how you search for opportunities that are happening around the area, in your area. You know, you don't know what you don't know, but not knowing is not necessarily an excuse either. So follow the right organization. Step one. So pick about five organizations that are relevant to your interests. Follow them on LinkedIn, on Facebook, on Instagram. And if you want to, you can turn on the notifications for their posts specifically, so you are always up to date on what they have going on. So you got to follow the folks that can get you positioned in the right place to take advantage of the right opportunities. Subscribe. You know, these folks are doing this work. They need you to follow and they need you to subscribe if that's an option, so you won't have to continuously be searching for what is going on and what's happening. That stuff will be popping up right in your inbox. You know, subscribe to the ones you want so that you're not getting a ton of emails every day and all that other stuff, but subscribe to support, but also to stay informed on what's happening. Use Eventbrite strategically. You can search for categories like STEM and entrepreneurship, small business, technology. You can save those favorites so that kind of stuff pops up whenever you're looking for it. Eventbrite is a really great tool tool because most people post their events there and you can just kind of see the broad range of what is happening in your area. Step four, schedule one event per month. It doesn't have to be overwhelming. You ain't got to do too much. Don't overthink it. One event per month, whether that is a networking event, a workshop, it could just be a webinar. If you don't feel like going outside that month, you can be online and do it virtually, some sort of community gathering, one event per month. It's an appointment. It's appointment scheduling. You make it and you stay there. And that's how you get sort of entrenched in community. That's how the networking happens. That's how those opportunities continue to pop up. You got to show up at the end of the day. You have to show up, but you can build a system around you that makes it easier for you to show up because ignorance will no longer be an excuse. That's my show, folks. I want to thank everybody that was in the chat rocking with me. I want to thank my guests, Vernon Ray Jr. from Shoot Cameras Not Guns and Camille Smith from STEM Social. I appreciate you guys. Follow them, please. Vernon at All Money Shots and Mighty Moves in Motion. 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Please follow them and support their work. And follow me all around the web at Tech Life Steph. Stay with us. David Barnes and New World View is next. This is Life in Tech with Tech Life Steph on WURD. 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
4: And we're getting ready to talk to Marcus, and he plays Ken in this play. But I'm going to tell you a little bit about this musical. So in 1978, the musical Ain't Misbehavin' is a nostalgic exploration of the Harlem Renaissance. Nostalgia has a profound connection to history. It provides an emotional, accessible space from which to engage with the past. The Harlem Renaissance was a cultural moment that witnessed a period of significant creative output undertaken by African Americans and others who had connections to the diaspora. Now, music became the soundtrack of the Harlem Renaissance. And music served as a compelling vehicle of expression. That expression manifested itself in the blues, jazz, and musical theater performances. And Thomas Fats Waller, 1904 to 1943, was an innovative and respected Harlem entertainer. Waller was a master of stride piano playing. He was also a composer, and the 1978 review of Ain't Misbehavin' takes its title from Waller's 1929 song composed for the all-black musical. His legacy is complicated, and we see in his work a powerful thing of subversive joy, my fault. And so, yeah, so that's what we're here today about. It's all about Ain't Misbehavin'. Again, it runs through from July 8th to August 16th, and Marcus, who plays Ken, now this is his People's Light debut. All right, Marcus.
5: I'm happy to be here.
4: Yes. Now, he has recently directed productions of Guys and Dolls, Godspell, I and You, Little Shop of Horrors, Rent, and so much more, especially the Carole King musical, associate director. He's also served as a musical theater voice professor and acting coach at both Western Michigan University and Southwestern Michigan College. And when not in the classroom, he enjoys walking the boards himself as a storyteller. So, hi, Marcus. How are you today?
5: I'm good. Thank you.
4: Good, good, good. So, tell me what brought you to People's Light?
5: I am fortunate to be a student of Steve Broadneck's, Steve H. Broadneck's III at Penn State University. I'm finishing up an MFA in directing. And he talked to me about this project and asked me to come on in the cast and also be his associate director. And he has such a way of crafting story that I jumped at the opportunity to share space with him, both as a creative team member and then as a cast person.
4: Yeah. So are you excited? You're obviously excited being that this is your People's Light debut.
5: Yes.
4: How many years have you been in theater as a whole?
5: I would say over 20 years now. I've always been a storyteller. I made my parents and I have a twin sister watch me make shows and be in shows. So I think I've always been someone that's expressed myself through through story.
4: Yeah.
5: Yeah.
4: Yeah. And tell us about Ken. Give me a little bit of background on Ken. What's Ken about?
5: The names of the characters come from the original cast members of this show. So Ken Page, who was a great in the musical theater canon and was in The Wiz and also in Ain't Misbehaving and many other shows, is a titan in the known as a titan in the theater community, and we lost him a couple years ago, but I am playing him or giving that essence. And I will say Ken, I will say, is most connected to who Fats Waller is. Mm-hmm. He's a comedian. He so you know, songs like Your Feet's Too Big, Lounge at the Waldorf. There's this kind of comedic characterizations that Fats would do in his movies and throughout his songs that Ken kind of emulates. So I feel like he really encapsulates the humor of Fats Waller.
4: Mm-hmm. Okay. Yes. Wow. Mm-hmm. Wow. How difficult. I don't even have to finish that sentence.
5: No, I have been fortunate to play a nice handful of dream roles and scores that are hard. Ragtime, Rent, Collins is hard. Cole Oswald Walker Jr. is hard. This is the hardest thing that I have ever done on the stage. And I think it is a combination of, he was a virtuoso. So the music is incredibly beautiful, but he was skilled. And so such a skilled writer. And so what you have to convey on top of the vocal prowess that you have to show, or demonstrate, has been overwhelming. Yeah. It's been a lovely challenge, but it is the toughest thing that I've had to sing.
4: Oh, wow.
5: Yeah, which is exciting.
4: Right, I was going to say, but it's got to be exciting because who doesn't want a challenge every once in a while?
5: Yes, once in a while.
4: Every once in a while.
5: No, but this has been incredible. And to be able to sing his music, he really was a prolific composer and is... composers that we know of, Gershwin, Berlin, they were looking to him to find the essence of what it means to really swing. The sounds of jazz come from the Black community, come from the Black experience. But Fats Waller was really at the heart making this sound spring forth.
4: Okay. Mm-hmm. Okay. Wow.
5: Yes.
4: Okay. Okay. I'm following that. I'm like, Gershwin. Okay.
5: Yeah. All right. Gershwin. Yeah. Berlin, all those folks are like really looking to him. The sound originates from the Black community in a whole, but Fats was, he was that guy.
4: Yeah.
5: In the 30s.
4: Yeah. And I don't believe that a lot of us know that.
5: No, I mean, as we were we were learning, Steve and I we were blown away by the musicals he wrote. He wrote all Black shows. He wrote hundreds of tunes that are solidified or kind of at the heart of what we know as this 1930s, 1940s jazz craze. Mm-hmm. And I didn't know about his contribution, the breadth of his contribution to not just jazz, but also musical theater.
4: Yeah, no, I had no idea either.
5: And he was a huge figure.
4: Yeah, it's not like we didn't know the name.
5: Yeah.
4: You know what I mean? But we didn't know the significance.
5: Yes. I mean, he is at the center. And it's been lovely. And that makes the responsibility of making this as authentic and as celebrated as possible.
4: Absolutely.
5: I think I heard you talking to Dorsey, and he was talking about the joy. And that's like was the seed of Steve's vision. Really, it is Black artistry and joy is at the heart of this show.
4: Yeah. And I'll ask you the same question that I asked Dorsey.
5: Yes.
4: So when people come to People's Light Theater to see Ain't Misbehaving, what do you want them to take away from it?
5: I want them to understand, not understand. I want them to see the beauty of Black resilience and Black spirituality. I think that we express ourselves as like the human spirit kind of comes through in our music, in the rhythm, in the way that we sing, in the way that we move, in the way that we interact with one another. And I am blown away by being in this world. I can't imagine. I know it, and it's in my DNA, but I wasn't there. What these folks were facing in the world, and they were still able to find new ways to express themselves through movement, through a voice that shaped American culture. And they are being terrorized, and they're being not given the opportunity or the spaces, and they still find a way. And I think that's what this show, for me, I want people to see, is that like, this is incredible that these folks had made everything out of nothing.
4: Yeah. And if they can do it, we can do it.
5: That is the history of Black people. Yeah.
4: That's it. Marcus, thank you so much.
5: Thank you for having
4: me. I appreciate it. Thank you so much. Mm-hmm. You guys, it's Evening Words with Dr. James Peterson. I'm Roxy Fab, and it's Word Radio, Progressive Black Talk Media, 96.1 FM, 900 AM, and always everything on your social media. 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
2: Thank you. Thank you. I was in the green room eating cheese and crackers.
1: Okay. Welcome to the program, guys. Welcome to the program. Because I know this is not a sports show, but I also know you're like a LeBron guy in the GOAT conversations. Can you tell me?
2: Hold on. I reject that. I reject that moniker. I live in reality.
1: Okay.
2: I'm a reality guy.
1: Okay. All right. Okay. Yeah. But in the GOAT conversations of basketball, you make the case for LeBron for a variety of reasons. Am I wrong?
2: Conversation of haters. an askew conversation with all these haters, I find myself on the LeBron side of the discussion.
1: Okay, however you want to explain it, Gus. However you want to explain it. Can you get your boy to make a decision and stop holding up the entire league? Your local basketball club posted a fake. What did they do, Young Mighty Jordan? The Miami Heat.
3: They made some sort of YouTube post and like they just like turned it into private.
1: Can you accidentally leak? Can you explain why the Miami Heat put a false thing? Come on, cuz.
2: It's called gamesmanship. It's not really a done deal. If y'all thought it was something, we're gonna scare the rest of y'all away. That's what it's called.
1: Okay.
2: All right. Pat Riley is the Don, yo.
1: Okay.
2: Pat Riley is the Don. So I think everyone would agree with that.
1: So that's just strategy, you're saying, the Miami Heat strategy.
2: Yeah. Scare everybody away from him. He's already here. So okay. You know.
1: All right.
2: Yeah.
1: You think your guy's gonna make a decision sometime soon? 24 hours, 36 hours?
2: Listen, the greatest player of all time has to get his TV production in place. He has to get his PR piece in place. He got to get everything in place. He got to get his Academy Award winning director because he's going to film this whole last year.
1: He actually is going to do that. Yeah.
2: He's getting everything in place. You know what I'm saying? And then you'll know when you know. I mean, he is the greatest player of all time. So what do you expect, man? You know? What do you expect?
1: All right. Look, I don't want any, we're not having a GOAT conversation about basketball, folks. We are not having it. So I don't want to start that. I want to move on. We already have a question from Facebook because Calvin says, Dr. P, can you ask Cousin Chris about Debbie Wasserman Schultz's election in Florida? Is she being endorsed by Obama? I don't know if she's being endorsed by Obama or not. I know that I have been privy to a lot of conversations that the Democratic left, including the Democratic Socialists of America, have been really kind of emergent in these last election cycles. Obviously here in Pennsylvania, right here in Philadelphia, obviously in the mayoral race in D.C., congressional races in Colorado, obviously the mayoral race in New York last year, all these things. I get it. But it feels like some of the strife and some of the tension, and it's on both sides, that is the moderate centrist part of the party and the leftist part of the party. It feels like the strife, because sometimes the conversation discourse is really overshadowing the main goal. But I don't know if you have any thoughts about Congresswoman Schultz or I honestly don't know whether or not the Obamas have whether or not President Obama has endorsed her or not. Cuz, are you there? Did he freeze?
2: Go ahead.
1: Yeah.
2: Let me first say that Debbie Wasserman Schultz, for the most part, has been a good ally for the African American community.
1: Mm.
2: She has a history of that.
1: Mm.
2: In Congress and also in the Florida legislature.
1: Okay.
2: The only hiccup I might say was what happened years ago as it relates to Hillary Clinton and the and when she was, I believe she was a national chair at one point in time. And it was just so much bias going on in that regard when Bernie, I think that was when Bernie was running and Debbie was a chair. But anyway.
1: Oh, that was the super delegates thing and that, all of that.
2: I believe she was the national chair and she was passing data to Clinton. I forget what the whole story was, but
1: okay,
2: that was a major blemish as it relates to my feelings about Debbie Wasserman Schultz politically. But overall, she's been an incredible ally to the African-American community. And I think that when you look at the allyship between the Jewish American community and the African American community, especially as it relates to politics, it's a history of an allied relationship, a very healthy one, especially in the Democratic Party. And that is why what she's doing now is so abominable. And it's so abhorrent. And to me, it's disrespectful.
1: Cuz I don't, so I'm not, I'm not, I don't know the story. What is she doing now? Cuz
2: we've had an incredible redistricting in Florida, and a part of that redistricting was her district was redistricted, and it favors a Republican to win it. And there were other districts near hers that took in parts of her district as well that she could have ran in, and she declined to because there were other congressional members who were who she, you know,
1: didn't want to run against.
2: Didn't run against. And then I think a small, tiny sliver, like a little bit of her district, fell into this new district that was essentially like a Black Democratic seat, but then lost a lot of its African American community, and but historically has been, it's still a plurality of Black folk there. And at the last minute, you know, a couple of weeks before qualifying, whenever it was, she decided to run against six Black Democrats for that seat. And all I can say is that this is 2026. Ms. Schultz had several options. And let's look at the options that she had. Let's walk them through. She could have ran for governor. She is a national Democrat who led the DNC.
1: Correct.
2: But we have a front runner for the Democratic Party is a guy by the name of David Jolly.
1: A former Republican.
2: A former Republican. So clearly we need help there. And we need someone to stand against the Republican nominee of credibility. And she chose not to run there. So let's check that off. She could have ran for attorney general. Although we have a great Democratic candidate for that's running the primary for that, who more than likely will be, if there is any opposition, will be the Democratic nominee. Someone who I've known for many years. I've known his wife for many years. I'm not saying that she should have, but that was an option.
1: Yep.
2: She didn't do that. She could have ran for U.S. Senate in Florida.
1: Right.
2: And again, she was a national Democrat, a incredible, she is a national Democrat with an incredible fundraising ability. She could have ran for that. And then we have other two other cabinet positions. She could have ran for that. She may not. Let me back away from attorney general. I'm not quite sure if Debbie is a lawyer.
1: Okay.
2: So I'm gonna back away from that a little bit. And then she could have ran for her own seat.
1: Right.
2: And provided an opportunity to turn what would be a Republican win to a Democrat win, or the other two seats I was just mentioning to you. So with all those options, and she could have decided to go home
1: and retire. Yes.
2: So with all those options on the table, she decided to run in a race with like five or six other African-American Democrats in a seat that historically has been an African-American Democratic seat.
1: Wow.
2: That's not disparaging her. I'm right. telling you the decision-making so, that she went through in order to do what she's
1: so
2: doing now.
1: Because I want to back up a little bit. Okay, I want to back up a little bit. So, and this is not to, I don't know Congresswoman Wasserman Schultz. I'm not trying to exonerate her or clear her. I just want to back up a little bit. It is true, though, that the conditions for all of this were created by the way that Governor DeSantis kind of railroaded the redistricting process through the legislature. Is that what is the precipitating condition for this redistricting that Congresswoman Schultz is responding to?
2: Yes, they ran through a redistricting map that also included the interpretations of the Supreme Court in some of those cases that they did in other redistricting areas. So yes, he ran through a redistricting map very recently. Yes.
1: Okay. So that is what caused all of this. It's DeSantis mm-hmm. and this Republican plot to disenfranchise Black voters. I think that's important context to this. And then help me understand why. What you don't know, you're not inside the campaign or inside that office, but how would you not look at the Senate races in Florida, given what we know about the Senate, what's important about the Senate? Obviously, Rubio vacated his seat. I don't know what the senatorial thing looks like right now, but why would you overlook that, given how many terms you've served in the House of Representatives, given your understanding of, like, you know, where we are in the kind of national trajectory of this unchecked executive power? I mean, yes, obviously we want to win the House by as much as possible, or Democrats want to win the House by as much as possible. But most political thinkers believe Democrats are going to get the House, even if it's by a slim margin. It's really the Senate that's still possible slightly, but needs good candidates, nationally recognized candidates to run in these state elections. I mean, what is it that you think may have thrown her team off of not trying to pursue the Senate, given what you know about Florida politics?
2: What I can say is that I'm going to repeat myself, James.
1: Yeah, yeah.
2: I gave you all the options that she could have done.
1: Yeah.
2: And the easiest route is the route that she's taking, which is to run against five Democratic African American Democrats in a crowded race where a white Democrat with a lot of money and a great reputation as a Democrat can essentially consolidate all the others in that electorate and watch the African-American vote get cannibalized by everybody else. Mm. And that is the road to victory, the easiest road for victory for her to continue to be in elected office. And again, James, I'm not trying to disparage. Right. I'm telling you exactly the analysis that she must have took in order not to run for all of those seats that I just described to you. In addition to the fact she doesn't live in this district that she's running in, by the way, I don't believe that she does. And so that's what's being done. Now, I think it's abhorrent. I think that given the allyship that we've had with Wasserman Schultz, generally speaking, as well as the larger community that she represents, I just think it's this, which is why you see in the Congressional Black Caucus, this has caused a lot of talk, a lot of problems. Hakeem Jeffries has not endorsed her, I don't believe.
1: Not yet.
2: I don't believe any of these people have actually endorsed her, but they're not condemning what she's doing. It's caused a lot of angst, man. It caused a lot of angst, and it's going to cause. And it sends the wrong message, I think, that we want to send to Black Democrats. And that message is this. If you have a seat that has access to power and there are a lot of Black Democrats running, and there is a plurality vote that others are going to run for that seat and watch you cannibalize the black vote and eke in a win.

0: what started it all, which is this conspiracy to redistrict in ways that disenfranchises black people anyway. Like, that is, that's part of it. Go ahead.
1: Right. So what you're saying is that this process has disenfranchised black folk, and now the Democratic Party further disenfranchising in a sense.
0: Yeah.
1: And again, this is not someone who just came out of the blue.
0: Right.
1: This is not someone who, you know, just sees an opportunity. And this is someone who's been an ally for years.
0: Mm-hmm. Mm-hmm.
1: And one would think that just because you could win, it's not the right thing to do.
0: Mm-hmm.
1: One would think that. Mm-hmm. Just because I can win doesn't mean that I should win, mm-hmm. that I should enter that way. Because she brings a huge war chest, man. This is the same district that Ms. McCormick, who was removed from Congress, who's under federal indictment, is that seat that we're talking
0: about.
1: She's running for a re-election.
0: Wait, is there a federal investigation over?
1: She was removed, if I'm not mistaken.
0: Yeah.
1: And there is a federal, and she's running.
0: Okay.
1: There's blood in the water, Dan. This is the race that Luther Campbell is running in the same race. Oh,
0: my goodness. Uncle Luke is running against Debbie Wasserman Schultz for this seat?
1: Yeah, well, yeah, but he was in the race first. You have Elijah Manley, I believe, is running in this race.
0: What is the region of this seat, cuz? How close is it? Where, like, what major city is it?
1: Fort Lauderdale.
0: Fort Lauderdale. So it's not far from Miami. Okay. Wow.
1: Oh, no, not at all. It's I think it would be basically considered central from the South Broward through Central Broward through North Broward.
0: Yeah.
1: Something like that.
0: Wow. Wow.
1: Yeah, man.
0: Being the political junkie that you are, because I know you've been paying attention to what's going on nationally here. What we're seeing are Democratic socialists and more left-leaning Democratic candidates finding more success than they have in recent memory in the electoral processes. This is causing some consternation within the Democratic Party. I tend to think of that as being pretty healthy. We'll see how it all shakes out in November. But what are you seeing when you're looking at these candidacies, these primaries, and some of this kind of back and forth between the left and the center, if you will, of the Democratic Party?
1: James, man, I'm just looking at the Vegas odds, man.
0: Okay.
1: And the Vegas odds, you know what I'm saying? Like, let's keep it real. The Vegas odds on the Democrats taking over the lower house, they got it at 86%, man. Vegas.
0: Wow.
1: And they got the Republicans holding on to the Senate at 56%. So, and the reason why the odds are that way for Congress, I believe, is because of this progressive element that's happening in smaller district areas.
0: Yeah.
1: And so we need to be celebrating what's happening with the Mandamis and these individuals that are expressing real life affordability issues. They made it cool to say affordability.
0: Mm.
1: And now let's not forget, it's without them, this would not be the topic of Republicans and Democrats.
0: Mm. Mm.
1: And so that 83-86% odds on a Democratic takeover of the House, that's all I'm focused on. Everything else, you know, I'm intrigued. Obviously, I'm outraged
0: mm-hmm.
1: as to how this war has been undertaken, how it's been followed through. I'm outraged about everything that's going on. But the light is at the end of the tunnel when Hakeem Jeffries become the Speaker of the House, and he's quoting Biggie Smalls at his swearing in, and every committee of the House is going to be pointing and getting the real information out there, what's been happening in our country,

0: really truly checking the president's authority by demanding accountability, demanding transparency, and providing the transparency. We're going to see the transparency when these people have to come before Congress and answer real questions about what's going on. And so I'm excited about that. That is my North Star. And I hope that your listeners, in spite of everything that's going on, that they pay attention to that. And then maybe we might get the Senate. I mean, you know,
1: 56% is not the number that the Republicans want to see. That's not the number that the White House wants to see.
0: I mean, don't y'all have a Senate race in Pennsylvania? What y'all going to do?
1: Well, I'm trying to think here where we are in our cycle with the PA Senate race. I'm not sure that we're on the table right here. No. I don't think so. It's
0: just... there is no Senate race in Pennsylvania. So I think Iowa has one.
1: Iowa has one for sure. Maine has one. Iowa has one. Obviously, Florida, we just talked about. We could get all the states, but PA is not one of them. I think we pop up a lot because of Fetterman, and Fetterman, you know, Fetterman's in the news a lot, on Fox News a lot, and all that. So, yeah. But that 56% number to me is also fascinating because that means that there's a 44% chance that the Democrats might control the Senate as well. Ultimately, those aren't necessarily bad odds given. Yeah. Given where this country stands right now.
0: Yeah, I mean, you know, we're looking good in Georgia. We're looking good in North Carolina. We're looking good in New Hampshire. We pretty much got Minnesota. You know, Arkansas, it appears, Maine, Michigan, and Ohio are essentially toss-ups. So we need, you know, we have opportunities there, but you know, even the toss-ups, so, you know, the toss-ups, one of them is currently a Dem, and so most of the toss-ups are Republicans. So you know, it's possible, you know. We gotta get those toss ups, you know. Maine, you know, what's going on in Maine is a little crazy.
1: Oh man, bruh.
0: You know, it's unfortunate that would be happening at this moment in time, but it is what it is. You know, we have that North Carolina, New Hampshire. We gotta, you know, make sure we get the leaning Democratic. We need to ensure that.
1: Those are turnout elections. Those are turnout elections for sure. Yes.
0: Yeah. And so that Ohio, Maine.
1: Ohio, I mean, Sherrod Michigan, Brown is trying to come back.
0: Things we can get, man.
1: Yeah, Sherrod Brown is trying to make the comeback. And I think that makes, I look at Ohio as one to keep an eye on election night. And then the challenge around Michigan, though, is the challenge that I'm talking about, cuz, which is whether or not, you know, because Saeed is the leftist favorite, and I can't remember the woman he's running against. She's the centrist favorite on the Democratic primary side, and the challenge is, you know, moving out of the primary sort of system. Can Democrats consolidate around the candidates that come out of those primary elections, even if they are the leftist candidates?
0: I just think we just need to embrace it. We need to listen. At the end of the day, if we did nothing, I think we would win the House.
1: Yep.
0: So, because the other side is just losing that bad. And what we don't need to do is look at other members of our party that's a little further to the left or right of us and call them our enemy.
1: Right.
0: And that's what we don't need to do. You know, they're getting support from the electorate for a reason. And in a democracy, you should respect that. Because it's not the people that the candidate, it's the people that support him, support them, male or female. So we should be happy that there's some sort of energy happening in our party, outside of the energy just to, you know, get rid of get rid of the party that's in power in D.C. So we should not be fighting against each other. We've got to take these personalities. I mean, I see it so much, man. I see it so much. These personality politics, you know what I'm saying? Especially within our party. Again, what's happening in the district in Florida with Wasserman Schultz.
1: Yeah.
0: I mean, there's a bigger picture here. You winning is not helping. So you individually winning is not helping. It sends the wrong message. We want Democrats in Florida to go to the poll.
1: Yeah.
0: And be invigorated about going to the poll. Be invigorated about being Democrats. You know what I'm saying? And if I'm in that district and I see this, I'm not happy about this. You know, I'm less likely to, not less likely, but, you know, not me, but there are going to be others. Man, I ain't voting.
1: Right.
0: You know, look what the party is doing to us. As we're losing power around this country, our own party, the national chairman. This is what I'm saying, James. It's not just someone who saw an opportunity to say, hey, I'm going to run for Congress because I think I can win because I'm white. Because there's a plurality of white folk in that area that don't have a white candidate. But I think I can be there and I can cross over to loyal Democrats that are loyal to me. And I can win that seat. We're not talking about some random person. We're talking about somebody who is the national chairman of the Democratic Party that's doing this because she knows that that's an easier way to victory for her is to do that. So the fact that she can do it and win, she thinks that that justifies. And she's saying, she's been quoted as saying that one of the main reasons why she's running and not retiring is because she's in line to be the chairman of a very powerful committee. And so because she is in line to be the chair when Hakeem Jeffries becomes the speaker, she's willing to trample on the rights and the representation of what in some people's minds, she's willing to trample on the proper representation of a black district to elect her.
1: Right. And just to be clear, if Democrats retake the House, which Vegas is saying there's an 86% chance of, it would be a Democratic chair of that committee no matter what.
0: Correct.
1: So that's really selfish. That's about her political trajectory. Because speaking of the House, there is some breaking news. House Republicans have adopted a $95 billion package for the Iran war and Trump's priorities. The Republican-only $95 billion budget proposal to fund the Iran war and other White House priorities over objections from Democrats. Obviously, the vote was strictly along party lines. You want to know how close it is. 216 Republicans voted for it. 214 Democrats, all of the Democrats, voted against it. Just to be clear also, I don't think this gets past the Senate in any way, shape, or form the way that it is right now. But when you're thinking about what the House does, appropriations, purse strings, this is exactly why Cousin Chris is talking about the November election as a sort of North Star, because you're not going to get these kind of shenanigans of bailing out the Pentagon and the president for a war that most taxpayers don't want to be engaged in the first place. Because I don't know if this breaking news came across on your screen.
0: No, not yet.
1: Yeah, it
0: you know, and I'm so upset about this war. We got people, a couple other soldiers passing away.
1: Yeah,
0: and the escalation is ridiculous and. Yeah. I'm focused on let's get this House victory. I don't even care about the Senate, man. You know, I think we should just put all our resources. You know, we need to pad the cushion,
1: right,
0: in the House as well, because having Hakeem Jeffries as a speaker with a one or two person majority, that's going to be hard to manage, man. You know, the more we can get there, but I think that's the solution, because all of the appropriations of the United States government begins in the House. And so through the power of the purse, we can control a lot.
1: Mm-hmm.
0: You know, it's just simply, we're not funding it.
1: Yeah.
0: So you know, whatever you want to do, we're not funding it.
1: Yep.
0: You know what I mean?
1: So, and we have the votes to hold the line. We got the vote. We need the votes in the House to hold the line. Chris on Facebook, Norm says, we got no money for schools, healthcare, food assistance, housing, healthcare. These are a bunch of crooks. They don't rob us with a mask and a gun. They rob us with an ink pen. Keith says, I have a bad feeling the Iran war will still be continuing on when Trump leaves office. The next Democratic president will have to clean up his messes.
0: There is a mess made, and there will be a lot of time cleaning that up, as well as reforming our government. There's a what Trump has shown is that someone who doesn't respect institutions can disrupt them very easily.
1: Yep.
0: And I think there are several holes in our democracy that have been exposed that through this presidency that needs to be resolved. There needs to be almost like a commission just to go through all the things.
1: Yeah.
0: You know, from Elon Musk being able to direct anybody in the federal government. How is that possible?
1: Yep. It's absurd.
0: You know what I'm saying?
1: Yep.
0: Like, it's so many different things that this president has done that which was in the real gray area.
1: Mm-hmm.
0: And when you consider that the U.S. Supreme Court is in its interpretation of a lot of things are trying to give a deference to the president.
1: Mm-hmm.
0: And when you have a president who's doing wild stuff and you have a legal decision or a philosophy that the president should have deference, which I'm not necessarily disagreeing with,
1: mm-hmm.
0: but when you have someone who's doing the things that he's doing and you're giving that deference, it just compounds the illegitimacy of what he's doing, because we know many of these he does is illegal.
1: Yeah,
0: you know what I mean. We know, and it's been adjudicated illegal. You know, 2 years later, after all the damage is done.
1: Right,
0: you know what I'm saying?
1: Right. I feel like the next president, Republican or Democrat, has to be committed to using the recently expanded powers of the office to make sure that they leave their office, whenever they do, as the more constricted, more democratic, more limited powers executive office. They got to use the expanded powers that they have coming in to make sure that nobody after them can use those powers.
0: Absolutely.
1: We'll see if that happens, Gus. We'll see if that happens.
0: What we've seen is that the only absolute power that the president has that's beyond reproach, Constitution, is his ability to pardon.
1: Mm-hmm.
0: Everything else is up for discussion.
1: Yeah.
0: Through legislation.
1: Yep.
0: You know,
1: mm-hmm.
0: and as far as presidential powers are concerned, that has to, and that's going to take many to take off their partisan hats, Democrat and Republican.
1: Mm-hmm.
0: To take off their partisan hats and reform our government for the better, to disallow the executive power that has been it outweighs everything else.
1: Yeah.
0: You know, right now. Yeah. You know, especially when you have a Congress that chooses not to invoke its own authority.
1: Yeah.
0: You know what I'm saying? Yeah. We can't have this again. We just can't do it.
1: Right.
0: I'm going to raise the tariffs in Canada by 50%. The stock
1: 50%.
0: Market starts fluctuating, you know? And then we make our neighbor uneasy. He doesn't have the authority to do this stuff.
1: Right.
0: That has already been proven.
1: Right.
0: You know?
1: Right.
0: Yeah. And the next time I see him try to exert some federal authority as an executive using some 150-year-old law.
1: Right.
0: It's crazy.
1: Yeah. Yeah. It's sad. I know a lot of folks are fed up, because I want to shift gears a little bit. I want to shift into pop culture for a minute here. I don't know if you had a chance to see Chris Nolan's The Odyssey yet. Very
0: no, I have
1: film,
0: not.
1: Popular film. It's doing really well. It's a great film. If you get a chance, go check it out. But there's a lot of chatter going on in the pop cultural space about whether or not Helen of Troy could be black, because Lupita Nyong'o plays Helen of Troy in this latest version of The Odyssey. Now, we're not spoiling anything at all. I'm sorry if you didn't know that they have Helen of Troy as black. Now, obviously, in the mythology of The Odyssey, Helen of Troy is the most beautiful woman in the world, and she's kind of the reason why this whole war started. And so there are a lot of anti-black racists who are mad on their little social media platforms that Lupita Nyong'o was cast as Helen of Troy. Now, I studied Latin for many, many years, so I could talk to you all about, you know, with this region of the world and what's possible, blah, blah, blah. But I just wonder what you think about that conversation. We see this all the time, though, by the way, in modern versions of classics, not always Greek mythology, sometimes it's a comic book or a superhero thing or whatever. If they make a character black or a person of color, there's, you know, fake outrage all over the place. But what do you think about this, cuz? This Helen of Troy, Lupita Nyong'o, could Helen of Troy have been a black woman?
0: You know, I think this is a bigger discussion because the Odyssey is taking place during what time period, James?
1: This is, I mean, you're talking about, first of all, can I just say this first? So this is a Greek myth, okay? It's uh-huh. literally a mythology. So it's literally a fantasy story told uh-huh. about an ancient time in the world. Now, also, you know, this is a world where, like, Zeus exists, okay? Where Poseidon, the god mm-hmm. of the ocean, exists. I mean, it's fantasy, folks. But it is ancient times. I don't know what the exact dates are, BC, but this is like...
0: But the Odyssey, the tale, the book, was written when?
1: Oh, it's Homer, bro. So right. hold on. That goes back way... it wasn't even written at first. Remember... you got to remember, so there's no printing presses at this time. The Odyssey was originally, it's like, if you can imagine, like a public poet, like telling a story in the street and people like gather around and listen to the story being told. Mm-hmm. It was being told verbally. And then Homer's just the guy who wrote it down like 8th century, BC. Okay. Right. And even then, it only existed in a very few written texts until there was a printing press. It still was basically circulating. That's why the tale changes. There's different versions of it. But yeah, it was written a long time, written down a long time ago, but probably in circulation we don't know, hundreds of years before that. It probably goes back quite a bit before the time in which Homer was the guy who actually wrote it down.
0: Right. The reason why I mention any of that is because the idea, and I don't want to get too caught up in I guess the history of man, but yeah. You know, we have to remember, James, that this concept of color, of white supremacy, is not.
1: It doesn't exist back then.
0: Right. So, you know. I remember I was in Rome, James.
1: Yeah.
0: I was in Rome about 5 years ago. I don't know, 6, 7, maybe 8 years ago now.
1: Yeah.
0: And I was in the Roman Colosseum, and they had a special exhibit on Septimius Severus.
1: Okay.
0: Septimius Severus was, I think he might have been the last great Roman emperor. Mm-hmm. I think he might have been.
1: Mm-hmm.
0: In like the first, second century.
1: Mm-hmm.
0: He was African.
1: Come on.
0: You know what I'm saying? Yeah. He was African. And they did a special exhibit to him, and there he is. You know what I'm saying?
1: Mm-hmm.
0: This idea, we're so inundated with this thought because of what we've been through.
1: Mm-hmm.
0: And not just us, what white people have been through.
1: Mm-hmm.
0: That if they see a black character in classical times, they only see the color. And even at that time period, that necessarily wasn't the case.
1: No.
0: You know, the idea of color and the connotation of that dealing with superior superiority of one of the other. They were different.
1: Yeah.
0: They knew that there were people who looked different over there.
1: Yeah.
0: You know, but it wasn't a sense of superiority. Rome was all over Africa and not subjugating people based upon color or anything like that. And,
1: and
0: Severus Septimus was from Libya and was from a dark tribe of that time. Not the Libya of today, but the Libya of 2,000 years ago.
1: Yeah.
0: Just like if you were to look at this country 2,000 years ago, it was the people would look a little different. You know what I'm saying? So this is what I'm saying. Like, like, it's very difficult to have a conversation like this, James, when people don't, in our country, we do not have an appreciation for history, brother.
1: Yeah.
0: And, you know, even when we were in, when we went to Greece, and we went, you know, the beautiful thing about traveling, James, when you love history, the traveling experience is much deeper for us.
1: It is. It is one of the reasons why, and one of the reasons why I wanted to go see the Odyssey. I mean, I've been reading it my whole life, to be honest with you, but I wanted to go see the film is because we were, so part of it does take place off the Greek. It's in the Mediterranean, by the way. There's a lot of dusky people in the Mediterranean, bro. There's a lot of of brown and olive skinned people in the Mediterranean even now. But it certainly historically is like, you're right, no appreciation for it. The Odyssey's older than the damn Bible, bro. I mean, no appreciation for it. You know, I've been a fan of Greek mythology, partially because I studied Latin for so long, but also just because of, I love myths and fantasy and things like that. Read different iterations of it. I don't think I've seen very many movie portrayals of it. This particular movie is a pretty good one. Chris Nolan's a great movie maker. I think he made an incredibly significant casting decision in casting Lupita Nyong'o. But the anti-black racist trolls all over social are hating this. I'm sure she's getting direct hate mail and things like that. They're trying to organize boycotts of the film, all types of crazy stuff. But it's also important for me to see it because we were privileged enough to be in on the Greek Isles and to kind of see what that looks like and what it feels like to be in that part of the world. And so it was a kind of connect the dots moment for me. I mean, again, like if there's a question as to whether or not Lupita Nyong'o is one of the most beautiful women in the world, to me, that's not a question. She's one of the most beautiful people in the world, one of the most beautiful women in the world, period. I mean, I don't know by what standards other people will make those things, but subjectively, I can say that it's a great casting choice, if you ask me. But talk about something. You were saying people just don't appreciate history, so you don't want to argue with the trolls.
0: Yeah, because, you know, the idea that a African or a black or a dark-skinned person in those times was less than a human being, that's a creation of modern Europe. You know what I mean? So you got to understand history to know that, you know, if you think that perhaps it was a stretch that she could have been black, I mean, maybe, I don't know. But there were, as I mentioned, the last great emperor of Rome in 100, 200 was a black man from Africa. And so Rome encompassed, the Roman Empire had Turkish people, what we would call Turkish people today.
1: Yeah.
0: We would have British people, what we call British people today.
1: Mm-hmm.
0: The Roman Empire was in France, was in Britain, was in Africa, mm-hmm. was in Asia, mm-hmm. you know, mm-hmm. and went all over Europe and the Mediterranean. So all of those people were Roman citizens.
1: Mm-hmm.
0: And so the same was true in Greece, which predated Rome.
1: Mm-hmm.
0: And so the Greek Empire was similarly situated all mm-hmm. over the Mediterranean, and Africa is a part of the Mediterranean. Okay? And people didn't know that. You know what I'm saying? That's what I'm saying. That's like, if you can't talk, we can't argue with the trolls. They haven't read their history. And it's not that anybody is smarter than anybody. We just picked up a book and read it.
1: Right.
0: And it says it there. That's it.
1: Right.
0: And so that's why what I'm saying, when we were in Greece, we were on the island of Delos, which you know, was considered the home of Apollo and Artemis, mm-hmm. which actually predates the Odyssey.
1: Right.
0: You know what I'm saying?
1: Right, right, right.
0: And, you know, we were walking amongst history. That's why I'm saying, like, when you love to travel, you love history, traveling takes on you know, because I was just mesmerized by Dill. I wanted to go. We all wanted to go take the little ferry. You know, for those people that don't know, Delos is an island off of Mykonos. The whole island is an archaeological site.
1: The whole island is a UNESCO site. The entire island is a UNESCO site.
0: A UNESCO archaeological site. You cannot stay there. You can't stay the night there. You can't do anything.
1: Right.
0: The whole thing. Matter of fact, one of the places there was like the synagogue of Delos.
1: Yeah.
0: I didn't realize until later there's argument whether it really was a synagogue.
1: Mm-hmm.
0: There's an open question. But if it is a synagogue, it's the oldest synagogue in the world.
1: In the world, yeah. Yeah.
0: You know what I'm saying?
1: Yeah.
0: So, but my legs are still hurting from your wife wanting to climb all the way up to the top of that.
1: So Delos. So Delos.
0: Which wasn't one of the sites to see, but we just went all the way up to the top of this hill.
1: We went up to the top of the mountain. We went up to the highest point of the island. So also a little background on Delos was at a certain point the seat of the economy of the world, of that ancient world, but also it was the seat, like you think about Greece as being one of the early Western homes for democracy. Delos was that in ancient times. And it's they're like still excavating it. So it's not like the kind of tourist site where you're just taking a lot of pictures. They're like literally in the process of excavating it, doing archaeological digs. And we did, we walked up to the top, which is not an easy hike for a person of my
0: And Delos, because it was considered the place where Apollo was born, it was a safe space for all the Greek cities. So there was no, it was peaceful. It was like the Switzerland the Greek Empire. So there were no, you know, you couldn't even be born.
1: You couldn't be born there, and you couldn't die there. You neither one.
0: You couldn't die there. They felt like if you were born there, you would have like some up on to somebody.
1: Right.
0: So it was the safe space where everybody could come, they could meet, no battles, no, even if you hated another island, another city, none of that could happen there. And that's where they kept the treasury. Until they moved it, I guess, to Rome or whatever.
1: Yeah. I still just can't get over the fact that even in a fantasy world, because we're not talking about history. There are some historical things there. But even in a fantasy world, a beautiful woman couldn't be black. Like, even you know what I'm saying? Like, in that part of it, in a world where there's like monsters and witches and cyclops and a black woman can't be beautiful in that world.
0: And see, James, that's why some of the greatest writers of our time that really wanted to talk about real issues didn't even talk about real issues. They did science fiction.
1: Yeah.
0: Yep. And so I can create a world.
1: Yep.
0: That creates whatever I want, and you can't say anything to me or talk to me about. And that's also why Afrofuturism is such a novel concept, as well, because it's science fiction.
1: Wait, because we're going to have to define. Finish your comment. We got to define Afrofuturism. Go ahead. Finish your comment. Mm-hmm.
0: But I'm just saying, like, the whole idea of science fiction. Mm-hmm. You know, the idea of a Stan Lee. You know, in the Marvel universe, you know, this idea of science is Star Wars.
1: Yeah.
0: You know what I'm saying?
1: Yep.
0: Even Dune.
1: Yep.
0: You know what I'm saying?
1: Look at the radical power. Dune is about revolution. Dune is literally about revolution, bro. And yo, for all you Star Wars fans, Star Wars stole a whole lot from Dune, bro. I don't want to break any Star Wars fans' hearts, but you gotta read and look at Dune. You'll see that Star Wars, George Lucas was studying Dune.
0: Well, the funny part is, James, is that while we were on this trip, I think I was watching a lot of Dune. I was catching. I never watched the newer version.
1: So good,
0: I'm like, wow, this was amazing.
1: Yes, about revolution, bro.
0: Yeah. Oh no, it definitely is, bro. But the conversations you can have in science fiction. So my point is this. Here we're talking about a fantasy world in the past,
1: right?
0: And people won't let it go. They won't let white supremacy go.
1: Wow.
0: We can't even talk about a fantasy world in the past.
1: Wow.
0: And they just can't let it.
1: Again, you got cyclops, sirens, witches, like a witch turd people. I mean, it's like all type. You can have all types of things in the Odyssey. You can't have a beautiful black woman.
0: Nah, can't do it, man. Can't do it. God help us all, brother.
1: Now you got me thinking about Dune.
0: You know what I mean? But it is what it is.
1: Because you mentioned Afrofuturism, I want to make sure we bring everybody along with us on that, because let me just say this, I'm an Afrofuturist, folks, for folks who maybe didn't know that. But it is it's important, I think, to share, because part of, I've been reading, and I don't want to get too much in the weeds on this, but I just want to share that I've been reading, actually this is a reread for me, I've been reading Robin Kelly's Freedom Dreams, which is a magisterial historical text that basically catalogs Black radical movements. Like, you know, he's not concerned about whether or not they were successful or not. It's like a catalog of Black radical movements. And because of that, it's like a really inspiring book. It's really dope. But towards the end of it, he talks a lot about Aimé Césaire, and he talks about how a lot of people will think about surrealism as kind of like this kind of European thing. But he proves through his cataloging that surrealism is like, it's a radical revolutionary form of thought. And that what Black folks brought to it, particularly diasporic Black folks brought to it in particular, expanded it to become radical and revolutionary thinking. And that made me think a lot about Afrofuturism, because the Afrofuturists are the science fiction writers and the speculative writers and artists and musicians who use a radical form of imagination. They radically imagine that Black people actually exist in the future, because most science fiction writers who were white males before Afrofuturism never imagined Black people in the future, right? But that radical imagining in the future always also taps into history and the past and all these different things. And so that's how I define Afrofuturism, because I don't know if you want to add to that or expand that definition.
0: Well, I think, okay, Afrofuturism, it to me, is a combination of science fiction, Black history and culture, mm-hmm. and a world where oppression doesn't exist.
1: Mm.
0: And it's the weaving of that into stories that makes it Afrofuturistic, because you are not bringing the baggage of the past 600 years, 700 years, and you're imagining you're imagining worlds that don't exist.
1: Mm.
0: So to me, science fiction is you know, like back in the day when we used to study utopian societies.
1: Mm-hmm.
0: You know, you can have when you develop a utopian society in a context of a book or a piece of fiction, you're defining the world itself. So in the world in which you live, it doesn't exist.
1: Mm-hmm.
0: In the fiction, you're defining all of the world. So you're creating a new history.
1: Mm-hmm.
0: What's wrong could be right.
1: Mm-hmm.
0: You know what I mean? Like, you know what I mean? So that's what's the beautiful thing about, I think, science fiction and Afrofuturism, because I think artistically, visually, it's helping our minds get out of the reality.
1: That's right.
0: And the history and the trauma historically is putting our minds in something different. And I think that's what I think that's how I would define it.
1: Yeah, I would only add there, so our imaginations have extraordinarily radical potential that is often untapped. And so, because one of the things I try to do here, I'm not always doing it, but I'm trying to do it as much as possible on this platform, is trying to get folks to think about what's next after this moment, right? That's why can you imagine what's next, right? Like what, because... Right. Because if we can't see it in our minds, if we can't see anything beyond the anti-Blackness and the tyranny and the collapse of democracy and all the wars, if we can't see beyond it, we're not going to get to it.
0: Well, see, that's why the Obama phenomenon was so crazy, because he made hope revolutionary.
1: Yep.
0: And so, you know, Listen, bro, I've been through a lot in my life. I've been in many different situations.
1: Mm-hmm.
0: I will never let someone make me hate. I try my best to never let someone make me hate them.
1: Mm-hmm.
0: I try my best not to let someone take me off my square.
1: Mm-hmm.
0: You know, I do not want anybody to have the satisfaction that I left the interaction, not being myself.
1: Mm-hmm. Mm-hmm.
0: And so what that means to me is that we always, I'm never going to let some other side make me into them. You know what I mean? Like, I'm going to know who they are. I'm going to acknowledge who they are, but I'm always going to look towards the future. And what might be considered Afrofuturism, the future forward. I'm always going to be, a part of me is always going to be there, because I believe that's what we need to be there. We cannot let what's in front of us be the only outlook. We have to look at the mess in front of us and see beyond that as well, and be guided by that new world that we are going to create. See, that's the thing. You know, there's a world that we create well.
1: That's right.
0: Is the world in which we live in, and is the world in which we will create, and we are creating right now.
1: We're out of time because there's so much history. We have to return to this next week because there's a lot of history to talk about. Because thank you so much for staying on for the extra leg this week. We appreciate it.
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2: Hello, I'm Keith Pelzer, and I am a music songwriter, producer. Graduated high school, 1989, Cardinal Doherty. Grew up in Monterey. Built the studio in my mother's basement. Really just between being a church musician, going to church every Sunday playing, and then coming home and trying to be the street kid, R&B producer, hip-hop, whatever. I was just into music and running the parties. If I could describe the Philly music scene, in one word, I would just say felt. We did what we felt. A Touch of Jazz, that's Jazzy Jeff. The most notable iteration of A Touch of Jazz would be Darren Henson, Vidal Davis, Andre Harris, Ivan Barrios, Carvin Hagens, and myself. The influence basically came from the discipline that we had in church around that time. Everybody worked together. It didn't have to be perfect. It was changing every week. We all signed. We got together. There was nothing that we couldn't do. There was so many different artists coming through. It was Carvin Hagens who basically picked up music, Soul Child, and he brought him around and was like, hey, we need to work with this guy. Before you know it, they got momentum and music's got a deal. And from then, it's like, this is real. He signed to Def Jam. One of my famous songs on him, 143. I really enjoyed working on that with him and Carvin. When you finally hear like a music Soul Child song playing at the club, it's like, that's our stuff in the club. My love for Jill was, she was our sister first. It was basically just genuine. It was, the songs were conversations. We're nominated for Grammys and we look up and there's a sign that says, who is Jill Scott? And it said 2.5 million people already know. That is one of the biggest, most monumental moments in my life, just to experience that. We've had people like Darius Rucker come in, Kenny Lattimore, Joe, Faith Evans, so many different people bring that sound and blend it. We never claimed that we had the Philly sound. Philly sound was already a sound. We gave homage to it. What makes something so Philly to me is being somewhere outside of Philly and speaking like you're at home. One of my biggest hits, He Loves Me with Jill Scott, is because I was just playing what I was playing at church that Sunday, and she said, I like that. Can I write to that? And she said these words, you love me. That experience of literally being in the room, eating lunch together. Now we can throw it on Instagram, we can throw it on TikTok. So it's a mechanism. Will we get back to how it was? I don't believe so, but will we find a way? Absolutely.
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All right, we're going to have to punch out right here because we were running out of time. 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

0: Big thanks again also to our Hour 1 guest, Carlos Durrell, for coming through. His info and contact link will be up on the podcast in just a few hours. So tell your friends. But until we get together again, we want you guys to take care of yourselves, stay safe, and always keep dancing to the good stuff. Peace.
1: This is the 250 Mixtape on WURD, giving you American history through 250 years of African-American music. I'm your MC, Tiff Bacon, with the Mixmaster DJ Tactics on the track. Now, we hold these truths to be self-evident that all grooves were not created equal. July 4th, 1776, Congress adopted the Declaration of Independence, even though slavery was still the law of the land. The evolution of black music in America was molded by the continuous fight for freedom and equality. The diversity of sounds that emerged became the building blocks for America's most popular musical exports. This is the legendary foundation. According to Portia K. Maltsby, PhD, there are three roots to the tree of black music in America: African American sacred traditions, secular traditions, and instrumental secular traditions. Those sacred traditions, that became the timeline for gospel music. Those secular instrumental traditions became the timeline for jazz. Now those secular traditions, that's the timeline for everything else. Everything we groove to right now. The secular traditions have two branches: the work songs and the game songs. Work songs, since the early days of enslavement, that's where we were singing through the labor to pass the time, to stay encouraged, and to lament on our current condition, using only our voices and the tools of our labor for the melody and the rhythm. The rhythm. The rhythm.

0: Oh, what's got the matter, baby? Girl, I can't see.
1: Well, I can't see.
0: Oh, what's got the matter, baby? Girl, I can't see.
1: Well, I can't see.
0: No, the sergeant and the driver's both. He's down on me.
1: Down on me.
0: No, the sergeant and the driver.

0: I was free.
1: When I was free.
0: I'm in a world of trouble. You won't write to me.
1: Won't write to me.
0: I'm in a world of trouble. You won't write to me.
1: Won't write to me.
0: Won't write to me.
2: Oh, am I home? You turn around, dig a hole in the ground. Oh, am I

with the 250 mixtape on WURD. We'll be serving up more timelines from the work songs to other genres, but you can get a scoop later. The second branch on the tree of the secular traditions of African-American music is the game song, a.k.a. play songs. Now, these were recreational and social activities for children that involved singing and movement. The secret sauce to the game songs of the black children of the time were the intricate dance steps, lyrical imagery, rhythmic hand clapping and foot stomping. You remember when we used to Miss Mary Mac, all dressed in black, with silver buttons all down her back. You remember the hand claps, the movement, the rhythm? That same vibe continued, evolved, and stayed present in our music over time.

You're a young man, hot man, shouting in the street. You're gonna take on the world someday. You got blood on your face, a big disgrace, waving your banner all over the place. We're

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It's American history through 250 years of African-American music. I'm your MC, Tiff Bacon, with the mixmaster, DJ Tactics, on the track. Now, according to Portia K. Maltzby, PhD, there are three roots to the tree of black music in America: the sacred traditions, the secular traditions, and the instrumental secular traditions. This mix is the journey from the sacred to modern day gospel. Now, the granddaddy of gospel is the Negro spiritual, which had two forms: the folk spiritual and the concert spiritual. Folk spirituals were fire, highly spirited offerings filled with the rhythms and essence of our African ways, so much so that the Europeans considered it vulgar and inappropriate forms of worship. Now, according to CarnegieHall.org, and I quote, "The conversion of enslaved masses to Christianity in the early 19th century facilitated the development of the Negro spiritual as a distinct form of American religious music. Worshiping independently of whites in worship services led by black preachers, the enslaved and free blacks spontaneously created songs using the African call and response and repetitive chorus structures. They also reinterpreted the European psalms and hymns in ways that had meaning to them as Africans in America." Yeah, you can hear it. Listen with your whole soul.

My friend, I want to call your attention to the 8th chapter of the Gospel according to St. Luke and the 22nd verse. It came to pass on the certain day that he went out into a ship with his disciples and said unto them, let us go over on the other side of the lake. And they launched forth, but as they sailed, he fell asleep. And there came down a storm, a wind on the lake, and they were filled with water. Even the little soul was in Joppa. They came to the master and awake him and said, Master, we perish. He rose, even rebuked the wind, the raving water. Amen. They ceased and there was calm. Glory be to God. Hallelujah. Jesus said to them, oh, he just a little faith. Amen. And he looked and he said, what manner of man is this? Even the wind and the waters obey him. Well, glory to God. Amen. May I sing a verse? Amen. Of the storm is passing over. Courage my soul and let me journey on. But though the night to be dark, but it won't be very dumb. But thanks be to God that the morning light is paid. Ah, that storm is passing over. Hallelujah, Lord.

I'm sanctified and holy, baptized with the Holy Ghost. My life is pure and clean, for Jesus reigns within. The Spirit comes in power.

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1: Yes, just come on, brothers, if you want to hear a story about that preacher and the bear. 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
1: Yes, then the bear walked out in the middle of the road. Up to the reverend walks he. 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Yes, he climbed way up to the top of that tree and climbed out on a limb. 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Around about 3 o'clock, the old limb broke. 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He needed some all the time, we riddled it, John. He needed some all the time, we riddled it. He needed some all the time, we riddled it, John. Brother, if you could hear enough from me. My Lord, that all the time, we riddled it, John. Brother, that all the time, we riddled it. Why don't you get that all the time, we riddled it, John. Brother, if you could hear enough from me. Yes, then the bear reached out to give the Reverend a hug like you would hug a long-lost friend. But old Reverend put on that disappearing act, he went splitting through the wind. Old Reverend went to running like an old hound dog trying to overtake a hare. He went home at the bed and took 6 naps before his shadow got there. He had that all the time, we riddled it, John. He had that all the time, we riddled it. He had that all the time, we riddled it, John. Brother, it's good enough for me. My Lord, that all the time, we riddled it, John. Brother, that all the time, we riddled it. Why don't you give me that all the time, we riddled it, John.
2: 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Okay, it's the 20th century, the mid-80s to be exact, and on another timeline of black musical experience, a new genre emerged and began to filter its way through the cultural landscape of America. It did not skip over all things holy. It was not accepted by all those holy either. Just like the folk spirituals during the enslaved times were considered vulgar and inappropriate, so was holy hip-hop in the early days. But oh my, how the tables
3: and brethren, please lend me your ears, 'cause I got something that's dynamite that I want you to hear. It's that semi-new thing, you know, that's going around. It's called rapping, or poetry to a rhythmatic sound. Now, I don't want to outdo no other rap competing with the world. I'm not about that, but I just want to say that we've got one, too, that I'm going to get ready to rap for you. I don't mind getting up out of your seat and moving the lips to the gospel beat, but the main thing is to hear what I say. Jesus Christ, he's the only

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2: 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American history through 250 years of African-American music. I'm your MC, Tiff Bacon, with the Mixmaster, DJ Tactics, on the track. Now, according to Portia K. Maltsby, PhD, there are three roots to the tree of black music in America. Sacred traditions, secular traditions, and instrumental secular traditions. Now, check it. After World War II, you see the African-American secular traditions expand and explode, spraying its embers and igniting fires of new musical genres across the country. On this timeline, follow the rhythm. It's the rhythm that takes you from the back-breaking work songs of the field to the body-jacking dance songs of the warehouse.
3: Oh, Black Betty. Black Betty, where'd you come from? Black Betty, where'd you come from? Well, I'm coming for Shanna. Well, I'm going to chase a tenor. Black Betty, what's your number? Black Betty, what's your number? 750. Oh Lord, Black Betty. Oh Lordy, Black Betty. Black Betty had a baby. Black Betty had a baby. And the damn thing crazy. And the damn thing crazy. And she just was hitting baby. And she just was hitting baby. Oh Lord, Black Betty. Oh Lordy, Black Betty. Black Betty, where'd you come from? Oh Lordy, Black Betty. Oh Lordy, Black Betty.

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Now this is a rhythmic journey from work songs to house and techno. But before we could build the house, we secured the foundation with four on the floor. By the late 20th century, heaven was missing an angel, and that angel's name was Disco.

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I'm your MC, Tiff Bacon, here with the Mixmaster DJ Tactics on the track. 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Time to flip the tape. Side 2 takes you on a musical journey from secular instrumental traditions to jazz. 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You are locked into the 250 mixtape on Word Radio. It's American history through 250 years of African-American music. I am your MC, Tiff Bacon, with the Mixmaster DJ Tactics on the track. Now, according to Portia K. Maltzby, PhD, there are three roots to the tree of black music in America: sacred traditions, secular traditions, and instrumental secular traditions. It is those instrumental secular traditions that became the timeline for jazz. The baseline for said timeline is the emergence of syncopated dance music. Now, that's rhythmic music accompanied by black American style of dance. According to Carnegie Hall, and might I quote, in the 1740s, as a result of slave revolts, many colonies began passing legislation that prohibited the playing of African drums, horns, and other loud instruments. Over time, traditional African instruments disappeared and were replaced with modified versions such as the banjo, derived from the banjar and banza, guitars, diddly bow, washboards, washtub, jawbone, and spoons. Now, we also adopted the European instruments like the violin, which we played like a fiddle. Now, this style here heavily influenced the sound of bluegrass and country music. But for this timeline, the foundation for jazz was cemented in syncopated brass bands, which evolved from the bands of black Union soldiers during the Civil War.

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Now, on the journey to jazz, we visit the late 1800s where ragtime was born. Now, to rag a piece of music was to syncopate its melody. See, the left hand plays the bass line on the 1 and 3, the chords on the 2 and 4, while the right hand tricks out the melody with syncopated rhythms. Scott Joplin was the OG of ragtime.

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From ragtime, we head south to New Orleans, baby. That musical ruse seasoned the gumbo of sounds that carried us to the big bands of the 20s and 30s, bebop of the 40s, hard bop of the 50s, soul jazz of the 60s, jazz fusion of the 70s, smooth jazz of the 80s, and a mix of hip-hop and jazz in the 90s.

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Good morning, good morning, good morning. Good Sunday morning to each and every one of you, my father's children. You're tuned in to Sunday Morning Praise right here on WURD Progressive Black Talk Media with your favorite church girl, the one, the only, Kayla J. How y'all feeling today, huh? Y'all feeling good? You're feeling fine? You're feeling fancy fresh? I hope that you are. I hope that you are. It is the third Sunday. No, Lord Jesus, no. It's the fourth Sunday of the month. And I know for this month, it seems like we've been having some reruns and some technical difficulties. But I assure you, family, that I am still here in live and in living color. Yeah. I'm still here live and in living color. I hope that you all have had a wonderful June. I hope, Jesus, I keep saying June, don't I? July! Oh my Lord, July, the fourth Sunday of July. Where did I get June from? You know what? The year has been going so fast that I can't even keep up. We're about to be in August. Oh my Lord Jesus. We're about to be in August. I know I keep saying June. July. Jesus the Christ. Happy July, everybody. Oh man, happy July. That's how exhausted you could say that I am. Nonetheless, I am happy to be here with y'all. I really am. We are over halfway through the year. Yeah. We're over halfway through the year now that I remember what month it is, right? Listen. Nonetheless, we are here. Shout out to WURD for all the hard work that they have been doing in the community for the past few weeks. It's been great. And like I said, I know we've been having some technical difficulties the last few weeks. So in case they didn't hear, I want to say thank you for allowing me to be a part of the All-Star coverage. If you didn't know, your station was out here in these MLB streets. And I appreciate it because they called the little black girl from North Philly and asked them to be a part of it as well. And that little black girl name is Kayla J. Amen. Amen. Nonetheless, It's been a week, y'all. It's been a week. I'm not gonna sit here and sugarcoat it. It's been a week. I'm happy we're finally out of that heat wave. Doesn't look like we're getting another heat wave no time soon. It's gonna be hot. It's gonna be muggy, but no heat wave. Still praying for those out in the West Philadelphia area, Upper Darby area, who are still dealing with the devastations of that mini storm that we had a few weeks ago. We know we don't see things like that here in Philadelphia usually, so it is still very shocking. Still very much need help in this area. If you know somebody, reach out to somebody. Okay, seriously, we are praying for each and every one of you, and I hope y'all are praying for me, because I be praying for y'all. I do. I really, really do. I don't know about you, but I need God to do something miraculous in my life. Okay, I need him to do a mighty work in my life. We got a good show for you today. And of course, by way of announcement, I don't know if y'all heard it, because I don't know if it got played, I'm being honest. We're starting our faith series again. Yeah, we are. We're starting our faith series again. And I want you, yes, you, to be a part of it. So if you want to share your story of faith, please reach out to me at KaylaJ_musicnerd on social media. That's KALAJ_musicnerd via social media. And I promise I will get back to you so we can schedule a time to sit down and share your story of faith. All right. Does that sound good to you? Awesome. Well, folks, I'm not going to belabor the time. Don't you love when we say that in church? I'm not going to belabor the time. The hour is far yet spent. But no, seriously, we're going to get started with this show here, because it's time to get ready for church with your favorite church girl right here on WURD. This is Sunday Morning Praise with Kayla J.

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You know the blood still works. It was shed over 2,000 years ago, but it's still saving right now. It's still healing right now. Come on, praise him, because the blood still works.

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1: 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You don't love God? What's wrong with you? I love God. 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What's wrong with you?

0: 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I love God. You love God. What's wrong with you?
1: Love him, my lover. Love him, my love. Love him, my lover. Love him, my love him, I love him. Love him, I love him, I love him. Love him, love him, love him, love him.

0: Hey Word family, it's Kayla J from Sunday Morning Praise. Yeah, the show you're listening to right now. I want to personally invite you to join me for our new faith series. Yeah, the faith series is coming back better than ever. And we need you. Yes, you. Okay. So if you have a triumphant story of faith, which I know you do, because the Bible says that we overcome by the blood of the Lamb and what? The word of our testimonies. So I need you, you and you to contact me to share your faith story. I want to know, when did you first get saved? I want to know, when did you first feel the presence of God? And I want to know why you keep on keeping on, as our old folks say. Listen, if you want to be a part of the faith series, which I know you do, all you have to do is reach out to your girl. 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And we will schedule a time to sit down so you can share your story of faith. It's the Faith Series right here on Sunday Morning Praise with your favorite church girl, Kayla J.
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Good morning, Jesus. Nice having you here. Joy bells are ringing whenever you are near. There goes my burdens, there goes my fears. Good morning, Jesus. It's nice having you here. Our Father and our God, eternally existent one, we come once again to say thank you. God, we come at this hour to thank you for being who you are and all that you have been to us. Father, we thank you for being loving. We thank you for being kind. We thank you for being merciful. We thank you for being forgiving. We thank you for being our Savior of the world. We thank you for being our Savior. We thank you for being our Redeemer, our Healer. God, we want to say thank you. Thank you for being our Father. Thank you for being our best friend. Thank you for being the keeper of our secrets. Thank you so very much for being the lover of our soul, for being the one who can tend to our every need. God, we want to say thank you for being our provider. Thank you for being our peace. Thank you for being our righteousness. Thank you for being our banner. Thank you for being our rock. Thank you so very much, Father, for all that you've done and all that you continuously do for us, God. Lord, thank you for being the one that covers us. Oh, Lord, we thank you for being the one that cover. We thank you for your covering power, your keeping power. Oh, God, in the name of Jesus, we want to say thank you. Oh, God, we thank you right now for being El Shaddai and El Mekadesh, God. We thank you for being El Roy, God. Thank you for being omniscient and omnipresent and omnipotent. God, we simply want to say thank you. God, we thank you so very much for waking us this morning. God, we thank you for the clothes on our back. Lord, we want to say thank you for the food that is on our table. We want to say thank you for the jobs that we have. Lord, we want to say thank you for the transportation that you provide, rather it be a hoopty or a premium car. Lord, even if it's Scepter, Lord, a bike or a scooter, or our two legs, we want to say thank you for every means of mode of transportation. We thank you for the activities of our limbs, even if they may squeak, even if they may hurt. God, we want to thank you for giving us our activities of our limbs on today. Oh, Father, we want to say thank you. We thank you right now, God, that we're even able to wake up. God, we thank you for life. God, we thank you for breathing the breath of life on us once again. Oh, God, because you didn't have to wake us up, but you did. And we thank you, God, for being that all-powerful God that said, I will give her yet another day. I will give him yet another chance to get it right. Oh, Father, in the name of Jesus, we simply want to thank you. Oh, God, we thank you so very much for all that you have done for us on this week, God. You didn't let the robber or the mugger come in our dwelling place, and for that we say thank you. God, you didn't let our houses get torn up or broken into, and for that we say thank you. God, Lord, even as the floodwaters came, God, you protected some of us, and for that we want to say thank you. God, Lord, even as we dealt with insurances, even if our houses were tampered with or ruined by natural causes, God, we thank you for the blessing, all that you have given us, and the favor that you have given us with our insurances. Oh, God, we want to say thank you for what you did on this week. You brought us to work and you brought us back home safely. You took us to the grocery store and you brought us back home safely. You took us to the church houses and you brought us back home safely. Oh, God, we thank you so very much for our families, God. Lord, you breathed on our families this week, and for that we want to say thank you. You have given us some grace, mercy, and favor, and for that we want to say thank you, God. Lord, we want to thank you today for even allowing us to have streaming services, for having internet providers. God, we want to say thank you. God, we thank you that we're not in the morgue on today. We thank you that we're not in the hospital on today. But if we are in the hospital, if we are in hospice, Lord, we even say thank you for being our nurse. We thank you for being our doctor. We thank you for being in the medicine. God, we thank you for your hand guiding the surgeons. God, we want to say thank you for allowing us to be here today to give you yet more praise. Oh, God, Lord, I know that we are not worthy of even looking upon your face, because, God, we are sinful.
God, we have messed up multiple times. But Father, in the name of Jesus, we thank you for being the forgiving God that you are. We thank you right now, Father, for loving us unconditionally, God. Even when we didn't love ourselves, God, you loved us with a love that we can't even shake. So for that, Father, we want to say thank you. God, we want to thank you. We thank you. We thank you. We thank you. We thank you. We thank you. We thank you. We thank you, God. We thank you, God. We thank you, God. Oh, Lord, we thank you for each and everything, Father, that you have done for us, even the small things that sometimes we take for granted. Oh, God, we thank you for the fans. We thank you for the air conditioner. Oh, God, we thank you for the stove, the electricity, the gas, God. We want to say thank you. We thank you for the water, God, that runs through our houses. Lord, we want to say thank you. Oh, Father, if we had 10,000 tongues, it still would not be enough to thank you, oh, Jesus. Because, God, you are just that good. Oh, God, you do things without even us knowing. And for that, we say thank you for opening doors and making ways for us, God. Lord, we thank you for keeping us in our right mind, oh, Father. Thank you for giving us the mind to want to serve you. Thank you for giving us the mind to want to praise you. Thank you for giving us the mind to want to even come to your altar. So, God, we gather today to say thank you for all that you've done, for all that you continuously do. And God, we pray right now that you forgive us. God, we don't want to ask you for anything in this next hour without asking for your forgiveness. God, we pray right now that you forgive our sin-sick souls. God, we pray right now that you don't hold it against us, that you cast it behind you into the sea of forgetfulness. Oh, Father, we're sorry. We're sorry for sinning. We're sorry for blaspheming your name. Oh, Father, we're sorry. We're sorry for not giving you the attention and the credit when it was due to you, God. Lord, we're sorry. We're sorry for not always being pleasant and polite to people. God, we're sorry. We're sorry for not always giving out a helping hand to the needy and the poor as you have instructed us. God, we're sorry. God, we're so sorry. We're so sorry, God. And Lord, we pray that you forgive us, God, for lying, for backbiting, for being jealous, and for being envious. God, we're sorry for putting idols above you, God. We're sorry for idolizing our jobs. We're sorry for idolizing our pastors. We're sorry for idolizing our positions in the churches. God, we're sorry for idolizing anything that has not given you glory. God, we're sorry for making idols. And God, we pray in the name of Jesus that you forgive us, because God, we're sorry for not putting you first in our life, for not always checking in with you. God, we're sorry for not being diligent learners and seekers of your word. God, we're sorry for not always going down the path of righteousness. God, we are sorry for turning back to vices that you have delivered us from. God, we're sorry for going back to people that you have delivered us from. Oh, Lord, in the name of Jesus, I pray right now that you forgive us. Forgive us, God. Cleanse us and make us anew. Oh, Lord, your word says, ask and it shall be given unto you. So, God, Lord, I pray that you stretch out your hand once again. You deliver us. You redeem us. Oh, but God, most importantly, you forgive us. Because, God, we come to you with a sincere heart. God, with our arms outstretched wide, saying, Lord, please, please don't forget about me. Please don't forget about me. Oh, God, we love you. We give your name glory. We give your name praise. And it is in your Son's Jesus' name that we know all things get sealed with.

breakthrough in here? Every time you sing his name, something not like him is leaving your life.

0: 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And because he first loved us, I love you forever.
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We've been doing

0: Hey Word family, it's Kayla J from Sunday Morning Praise. Yeah, the show you're listening to right now. I want to personally invite you to join me for our new faith series. Yeah, the faith series is coming back better than ever. And we need you. Yes, you. Okay. So if you have a triumphant story of faith, which I know you do, because the Bible says that we overcome by the blood of the Lamb and what? The word of our testimonies. So I need you to contact me to share your faith story. I want to know, when did you first get saved? I want to know, when did you first feel the presence of God? And I want to know why you keep on keeping on, as our old folks say. Listen, if you want to be a part of the faith series, which I know you do, all you have to do is reach out to your girl. You can hit me up on social media at Kayla J underscore music nerd. That's KALAJ underscore music nerd. 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It's the Faith Series right here on Sunday Morning Praise with your favorite church girl, Kayla J.
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Good morning, Jesus. Nice having you here. Joy bells are ringing whenever you are near. There goes my troubles, there goes my fears. Good morning, Jesus. It's nice having you here. Our Father and our God, eternal, existent one, we come once again to thank you. God, we thank you for all that you've done and all that you continuously do for us. God, we thank you for being loving, kind, and merciful. We thank you for your outstretched hands of favor upon us. And God, we thank you for your forgiving power. We thank you for being the God that loves, the God that heals, the God that saves. Oh, Lord, and we bless your name and we lift it on high. But God, it is at this hour that we come with the petitions of the people at this digital altar. Oh God, you know what each and every person stands in the need of. God, you know who they're standing in the gap for. And God, I pray right now in the name of Jesus that you outstretch your hand. God, that you go see about your people. Oh Father, Lord, people have requests on this altar that they feel you don't hear. But God, we know that you hear and that you see all. And we know that it is in God's timing that all things shall work out for those that are called and those that love the Lord. Oh God, we pray right now in the name of Jesus for those that are standing here on behalf of their family. God, Lord, you know each and every family that is represented. You know each and every bloodline that is represented. And God, I pray in the name of Jesus that you have your way with them, God. Lord, I pray that you go through each and every generation, God, and you straighten out each and everything, Father. God, we come against generational curses right now. We cancel them at the root. Satan, you shall not have any family that is represented here on this altar today. You shall not have any bloodline that is represented here on this altar today. We cancel the assignment of the enemy, and we send the plans back to whence it came. Oh, Father, in the name of Jesus, we thank you for canceling the generational curse of poverty. We thank you for canceling the generational curse of poverty. We thank you for canceling the generational curse of poverty. We thank you for canceling the generational curse of wedlock. God, we thank you for canceling the generational curse of molestation. We thank you for canceling the generational curse of rape. We thank you for canceling the generational curse of wealth. The love of the wealth. God, we thank you right now for canceling the generational curse of depression and oppression. We thank you right now for canceling the generational curse of jealousy and backbiting. We thank you for breaking the generational curse that shall keep us from understanding what your word says. We cancel illiteracy today in the name of Jesus. Oh God, we thank you right now for going in our bloodlines and taking out those things that do not bring you glory, that do not bring you praise. Oh God, we thank you right now for reconstructing our minds on what we have. God, and thanking you for each and everything that we do have. Oh Father, in the name of Jesus, we come praying for the people that are at this altar, that is standing in the need of prayer for their families. Oh God, you know the illnesses that have plagued their families. So God, we come against every illness, every manner of sickness and disease that have tried to overtake and oppress. Oh, in the name of Jesus, we're praying for our family members today. We're praying for that family member that needs to be saved. Oh God, we're praying for that family member that's out on drugs today. God, go visit them on Kensington Avenue. Go visit them on Broad Street. Go visit them today, oh Father. Oh God, and remind them of who they are. Bring them back like you did the prodigal son. Oh Father, we thank you today for all that you've done and all that you continuously do. Oh God, we're praying for each and every person that's at this altar today or connected to this altar today that's dealing with sickness and disease. God, whether it be a mental disease, God, or a physical disease, or even a spiritual one, God, we pray right now in the name of Jesus that you touch, God, and you heal them. God, we're calling on Jehovah Rapha, the God that heals,
to go through this prayer line today, Father, and heal every manner of disease, every manner of sickness, from cancer to the common cold, oh Father, from AIDS and HIV, God, to STDs, other STDs, God. Lord, we thank you right now for even healing ingrown toenails, Father. Lord, we want to thank you for your healing power today. God, we thank you for healing those people who deal with spinal cord injuries on today, who's dealing with bone problems on today. God, we speak to those dealing with arthritis on today, and we say be healed in the name of Jesus. God, Lord, we know that you have the power to do it. So, God, we pray that you blow the minds of the doctors, Father. God, Lord, heal like no one has seen before. God, your people are waiting. Your people are crying out to you, oh God, because we need a healing. We need a healing of the heart, God. We need a healing in our bloodstreams. We need a healing in our bones, oh Father. So, God, Lord, we pray today that you heal us, oh Father. Oh God, heal us from Crohn's disease, and heal us from lung cancer, and heal us from blood cancer and bone cancer. Heal us from Lyme disease on today, and all malaria, God, all of those foreign diseases that somehow make their way. Oh Father, we're praying for those diseases that the doctors didn't even know existed. God, we're praying right now that you heal those people on today. God, go into the emergency room and go into the NICUs and go into each and every ICU unit, God. And Lord, I pray that you get all in the machines, God, that you get all in the doctor's eyes and ears, God, and hands. And God, Lord, I pray that you have your way in every hospital located in every hospital attached to this prayer line today. Oh God, we thank you right now for healing. We thank you for blinded eyes being open. We thank you for legs that didn't walk moving. Oh God, we thank you right now for necks that couldn't turn, starting to turn. God, we thank you for people that couldn't stand for long periods of time, starting to walk in their healing. God, we thank you so very much for all that you've done and all that you're going to continuously do as Rapha. But God, now it's time that we call on Jehovah Shalom, the Lord of peace. And God, Lord, we pray for the peace that surpasses all understanding. Because God, there are some people out here that can't even think straight, God. There are some people that can't even move, God, because they are so overwhelmed. So God, we pray right now that you send peace to their mind, God. Peace to their spirits in the name of Jesus. Oh God, Lord, we thank you right now for going to the bedsides of those people who wanted to take their life, God. Sending that angel of mercy unto them, God. Reminding them that they still have work to do. Oh Father, in the name of Jesus, we thank you right now for being the God of peace. We thank you. God, we're praying for these people at the digital altar today. And you know what they stand in the need of. You know what they stand in the gap of. Lord, someone said, I need a miracle today. I need a financial breakthrough on today. And God, Lord, we know that you can be the one that can turn tables around. God, we thank you for unexpected checks in the mail. God, we thank you for making ways out of no ways. God, we thank you for the stretching of our money. God, we pray right now in the name of Jesus that you allow us and teach us how to be good stewards over what you have given us, God. But Lord, we also thank you right now for opening financial doors that we didn't even know were there, God. Thank you for people giving into our bosoms until we don't even have room to receive. God, we want to say thank you. God, we want to say thank you for it right now in the name of Jesus. God, Lord, someone is on this altar today praying because they need housing, God. Them and their babies have been in a shelter for over a month now. And God, Lord, they need a way out of no way. So God, Lord, I pray favor in the housing unit for them. Favor in the banking units for them as they go, as they search, God. Send them a realtor their way. Oh God, in the name of Jesus, we know that you can and we know that you will, and for that, Lord, we simply want to say thank you. Oh God, we pray right now for the people at this altar, God. Lord, someone is reaching out their hand, Father, because they need a job, God. Oh Lord, you know what they can do in the marketplace, God. We pray that you make them marketable, God, that you make them credible, oh Father, that you open doors that they didn't even know were there for them, God, in and out their fields. Oh God, we thank you today for opening that door for that young lady, for opening that door for that young man, God. Lord, we thank you today for us having jobs, God. We thank you today
for us starting careers and businesses, God. Lord, we thank you for the grants that are coming in. Oh, God, we're praying today for each and every person at this digital altar. Lord, you know each and every silent prayer request. Lord, you know each and every heavy heart. So, God, Lord, I pray that you be with the people. And, God, don't forget about us. Don't forget about us here in Philadelphia. Don't forget about our government officials. God, don't forget about us, God. Lord, continue to stretch your hand of mercy and favor. Continue to pour out your love upon this city. Oh, God, Lord, we love you. We give you honor. We give you glory. We give you praise. In Jesus' name.

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0: Hey, Word family, it's Kayla J from Sunday Morning Praise. Yeah, the show you're listening to right now. I want to personally invite you to join me for our new faith series. Yeah, the faith series is coming back better than ever. And we need you. Yes, you. Okay. So if you have a triumphant story of faith, which I know you do, because the Bible says that we overcome by the blood of the Lamb and what? The word of our testimonies. So I need you, you and you to contact me to share your faith story. I want to know, when did you first get saved? I want to know, when did you first feel the presence of God? And I want to know why you keep on keeping on, as our old folks say. Listen, if you want to be a part of the faith series, which I know you do, all you have to do is reach out to your girl. 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That's @KaylaJ_musicnerd. 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It's the Faith Series right here on Sunday Morning Praise with your favorite church girl, Kayla J.
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Romans 10 and 9 says that if thou shalt confess with thy mouth the Lord Jesus, and thou shalt believe in thine heart that God has raised him from the dead, thou shalt be saved. There's somebody out there that may be listening to this radio program today that is just now getting introduced to Jesus Christ. You turned on the radio this morning and you liked what you heard. You enjoyed the music. It moved you. You enjoyed the conversations. And you said, I want to know a little bit more about this Jesus. I want to give him my life. Well, I want to give you that opportunity this morning to give your life over to Jesus. I remember when I gave my life over to Jesus, I was just a little girl. And I've been riding with Jesus ever since. It was the best decision that I made. And you want to know the great part? It doesn't take a lot, y'all. It just takes believing in God. It just takes confessing it with your mouth and believing it in your heart. You don't have to walk to the altar. You don't have to get a priest. You don't have to get a bishop to pray over you. You have the power right now, right here, to accept Jesus into your life and to accept Jesus into your heart. Because Jesus is the only true and living God. He is the Son of God, and he came to save your soul. He came to save your life. He came that we might have life more abundantly. He knows all our downfalls and he knows our future. So you can't run from it, because he knows where you're going and he knows where you have been. No matter the past that you have had, Jesus still loves you. And Jesus is standing right there with his arms open wide saying, come on unto me, my son. Come on unto me, my daughter. It's never too early and it's never too late to accept Jesus into your heart. So for those of you that have been listening to this program and want to make that first step, we're going to pray this prayer together. Even if you've accepted Jesus into your heart, you can say this prayer. Because I believe that we need to accept Jesus each and every day. Because it is hard to live a Christian lifestyle at times. But with Jesus, we can certainly make it. So repeat after me as I pray this prayer of salvation. Lord Jesus, I confess my sin and ask for your forgiveness. Please come into my heart as my Lord and Savior. Take complete control of my life and help me walk in your footsteps daily by the power of the Holy Spirit. Thank you, Lord, for saving me and for answering my prayer. Just like that, my brother, just like that, my sister, you are saved. The angels in heaven are rejoicing at the fact that you just said yes to God, that you have accepted him into your heart and into your life. I'm not going to say that the road is going to be super easy. There may be some bumps, but know that Jesus got you. He got your front, your back, and your sides. So continue this walk with Jesus. Find yourself a good Bible teaching church and learn the Bible. There are so many stories in there that can help you get through your daily living. So again, congratulations to you, my brother, my sister. Welcome into the fold. Welcome into the kingdom of God. I'm excited for your future. And let the church say, amen.

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Jehovah. 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

You've been so kind. You've been so good. You've been so kind. One more time. You've been so good.

over here. You say, say, say, oh, eh. You say, oh, eh. Say,

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When we get down on our knees, I want to make sure that I'm praying for exactly what you need. So shoot me an email at kwest@wurdradio.com. That's the letter K, W-E-S.

I hear my voice saying, boom!

What a time we had here today on the Sunday Morning Parade. It's with your favorite church girl, Kayla J. I appreciate each and every one of you getting up and getting ready for church with your girl. And guess what? Yeah, you still have time to make it to the church house. I bet you do. Yeah, you do. But before I even get into that, again, I want to offer the opportunity for each and every one of you to join me in our faith series that's coming up. If you would like to share your story of faith, your triumphant victory, I encourage you to please reach out to me at KaylaJ_musicnerd. That's KALAJ_musicnerd on all social media platforms. And I will get back to you to let you know when and how we can sit down to record your story of faith to share it on our new series. All right, I love each and every one of you with the love of the Lord. I really, really do. And I pray that this week brings you nothing but favor, grace, and happiness. There is a low of happiness. So I pray that happiness finds each and every one of you on this week. Now, as I was saying before, you do still have time to make it to church. It doesn't matter if you walk there, crawl there, or scroll there. Just make sure you make it to the house of God today, because there is a word just for you. Something that'll prick your spirits. Something that'll convict your heart. There is something extraordinary waiting for you in the house of God today. Make sure you stay tuned to WURD for more amazing programming coming up after this. Of course, we have Ernest Owens and Tech Life Steph, and then we have New Worldview, and we have this, that, and the third. 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Listen, family, I love y'all so very much. I'll see you back here, same time, same place, same back channel. All right? Come on, say it with me. Vinny Vidi Vinci, I came, I saw, and I conquered. I want you all to continue to go out there and conquer those things that you see, because you, yes, you, can do all things through Christ who gives you strength.

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2: Many of us have been inspired to trace our ancestry back to Africa. 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I welcome to the program Dr. Gina Page. Talk about the science behind who you should test to have the most accurate results. So if, for example, your mother is still here and your father is not, or vice versa, do you need to have your parents swab to get an accurate result?
3: When we're looking at maternal lineages, we're using mitochondrial DNA, which we all inherited from our mother. She got it from her mother and her mother, and it never changed. So it doesn't matter. Anyone on your maternal line who descends from your mother or your grandmother can take the test. You know, it doesn't matter the age or the generation. It just matters whether or not you have a Y chromosome. That's the beauty of the part of the DNA that we test.
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3: Democratic Party aside, Black women have proven to have the best interest of the people's humanity at heart, because we do experience layers of oppression. Also means that if we experience liberation, everyone experiences liberation. 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If we have access, everyone has access. So I think it's about starting there. And that's why you see numbers like 92%, because Black women just know that if I advocate for this for myself, everyone else gets this by default. And everyone doesn't have that mindset. I think it's a whole nother probably segment, conversation, whatever, to talk about the way Black women have been taught to give so much of themselves in service of families and movements and everyone else. And I think we see that demonstrated in a large communal landscape when you see numbers like 92%. It was like, oh, we was all taught the same thing.
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11: 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It has been quite a weekend, so eventful. I had a really great time with my fraternity brothers. I'm a proud brother of Alpha Phi Fraternity Incorporated, life member, actually. And we had a retreat over the weekend, so it was a lot of great bonding, connecting, and, you know, that's why my first shelf is the way it is. But I've there's just been a lot going on in the city in this week. Lots of news that I've broken regarding things that's happening on the state level and on the local level. And this week we're going to take callers. Like, I want to talk to you all. I feel like last episode we had Councilmember Jamie Gauthier, who is still fighting the fight. I would argue good fight, in my opinion, talking about Chester, this contract that is up. You know, Mayor Sherelle Parker wants to push the rural contract, and she's very, you know, adamant on doing that. Now it's up to members of city council to vote on whether or not that contract should happen. And it's up to you all to decide. You know, Gauthier just did a video on her social media, really asking for, you know, the public to, you know, challenge the mayor on the cleaner, greener, safer conversation, right? Is it cleaner? Is it greener to dispose 40% of our trash in a predominantly black community where there is already a high infant mortality rate and a mortality rate, where there's already the largest incinerator in the country is in Chester? So she's asking that question. She's raising that issue. And we're going to keep monitoring this because this is passionate to me. You know, environmental racism is something that is real. And it's not just, and I think as a millennial, as somebody who has grown up, you know, this is, as somebody who is 34, An Inconvenient Truth was like what I watched when I was in like middle school. And I remember hearing about what was called global warming then. And then global warming became climate change. That was the conversation. But I remember watching An Inconvenient Truth, and that like literally changed my entire like brain chemistry on this issue. And I've been passionate about it ever since. But also beyond that, but about environmental racism, which I learned a lot about when I got into college, where you talk about Flint, Michigan, you talk about areas like black communities that are being impacted by these industrial complexes and these types of bad, you know, wastelands. It's not just Flint with the water. It's also, you know, these data centers that are being popping up. And we're going to talk about those data centers and Governor Josh Shapiro, how he has been, you know, behind the wheel on what's been going on that front. So we're there. I definitely want people to call in on the show. If you can call in, the number is 215-634-5209 or 215-426-4048. Again, the number is 215-634-5209. You can call in that number. Those are the studio call-in numbers. And if you want to call in and, you know, talk and ask questions, we can. But this is a new episode. I'm making sure I share on my Facebook of On the Record. But anyway, let's talk about LeBron real quick. I know a lot of people are hyped about LeBron. I was born in Chicago. Let me just say that for the record. I was born in Chicago. Okay, I was a 90s baby. So, you know, I hear all this talk about the greatest of all time. I would just say, in my opinion, the greatest player of all time in the NBA is no longer playing currently. But the greatest player of the NBA currently is in Philadelphia. He's in Philadelphia. LeBron James is in Philadelphia. He's playing for the 76ers. I think it's great. I think it's good news. It's going to be interesting for a lot of things. But the one thing that I took away from it, just because this is a sports town, so I'm aware of sports. I don't play sports, but I understand it, right? I understand the sports culture and also how the sports culture shapes our public life, right? And you, in many ways, you should know enough about the impact of sports in Philadelphia, because it does shape politics, it does shape opportunities, jobs, unions, all these things. It's not just we just like to root for our favorite players and stuff. It's bigger than that, because there's an economy in a city like Philadelphia that keeps it. The sports machine does sports machine. But one of the things that I would say about the LeBron situation and my major takeaway from it is that, look, we did not have to have an arena, a major arena, that pushed people out of Chinatown and come into Center City and have huge congestion and traffic to recruit someone like LeBron James. Like, we're going to have a new arena in South Philly. City Council is going to vote on that. They're going to vote on that this fall. When they come back this fall, City Council, they're going to have a long slate of things that they're going to need to address, okay? And when they do get back, one of the things they're going to be voting on is a new arena in South Philly. Now, to be clear, LeBron's contract is 2 years, but he does have the option to leave. So if this first year don't work out and he ain't feeling it, he can go, okay, and go somewhere and pursue the ring. He wants another ring, clearly. So he wants to, you know, retire off. I mean, it'll be, what, 26-something years, I think he'll be. How many years he's been? He's been in for like 25 years. He's been in the league for a long time. And this is a lot. Like, this man has 4 rings, you know? I mean, 4 rings, which is not bad, you know? But when I think about the greatest NBA player, he has 6 rings, okay? I just will never forget my favorite NBA basketball player of all time. Look, his politics are a mess. We could talk about that, but, you know, somebody else's politics are a mess too if you dug into that, but we're not going to go there. We're talking about achievements, accomplishments, major milestones. Six rings. He had them all here. I only got 1 ring. You know what ring that is. But he had 6, and he had a double on 1 ring. Listen, LeBron just wants to have 5, so his whole hand can have a ring. And I do think that he might be able to pull it off with the 76ers one last time, right? So he could do the whole hands with all the rings on the hands. I mean, my favorite NBA player of all time, he has enough to go on here and here. But you all's favorite one, he could just do the 4, which is not bad. It's not bad at all. Nothing wrong with that. Nothing wrong with 4, okay? But I'm just saying. We also had a different league. The 90s, listen. So I guess I am a sports fan. I guess I have some sports opinions. I just don't argue with people in Philly about it, because I understand that there's a very specific Philly sports culture, and I'm not trying to turn this into a sports podcast, but wouldn't that be fun? Oh, yes. You thought I was unpopular now with some of these elites. I would be a whole mess in a different... I would have a whole different coat. People coming after me. City Council, the mayor's office, they coming after me. I don't want to piss off any Philly sports fans. I think that is probably worse than anybody in the government. I'm not afraid of them, but you sports fans out here, you are a different type of beast. I wrote a whole book about fanaticism, and that the sports fans, you all have a whole nother world with you all. So I'm not even going to go there. But all I want to say is that, I guess what I was trying to say, that I think that LeBron could get his 5th ring in Philly. I think that 2 years should be enough. If it don't work in 2 years, it's on us, okay? Someone said Julius Erving was the greatest basketball player in their lifetime. You know, I think I met him. Mm-hmm. I met him. I got a picture with him a couple years ago. Him and Shaq. Yeah, I think I did meet Julius Erving. Yeah, he is a great player. He is. Dr. J is great. Iconic. But like I said before, I was born in Chicago. I grew up in Houston, but I was born in Chicago. And I was a 90s baby. So I just want to just provide that context. There's just some things that you're just, you know what I'm saying? And I feel like if I was in Philly, Yes, LeBron is there, but y'all got to give respect to Allen Iverson. That is y'all player. That is y'all Michael Jordan. And y'all need to really, I mean, this man, that is y'all player. Every city got their person, okay? And we acknowledge different kings. Three kings, they say, or something like that. Listen, for me, and for me as a millennial, for my generation, for me, it's going to be Michael Jordan. Because I would argue there could be a whole thesis case. See, we're going to go down that rabbit hole, but let's go there. NBA, as you know it, the global entity of basketball, the branding, the commercialization, and the red carpet of basketball is because of Michael Jordan. We're just saying that what he did, his cultural impact on the NBA is because of him. Okay? He is the player that was so talented and so impactful that everything that he did in that tenure shaped the whole trajectory and the blueprint of what you consider to be an NBA superstar. He is the NBA superstar. He gave you Space Jam. He gave you Jordans. That NBA logo, like, let me explain something to you. That his star power to what he did and what he achieved create the blueprint for LeBron. There would be no LeBron James without Michael Jordan. There would be no Kobe Bryant without Michael Jordan. What he did is he transformed what an NBA superstar looks like. There was no one like him before him. Merchandise deals, commercial deals, the way in which he inspired a generation of young black men like myself to be engaged in that way. The persona, there's nothing like it. So to me, that is, right? We could argue about points and technique and dribbling and all that. But when you talk about overall, like we know Serena, right? Like what Serena did for tennis, she is the GOAT. I don't care about Maria and all the other folks because what she did, right? Tiger Woods. What Tiger Woods did to golf is bigger than just how many championships, even though he's won some. So this is what I want to say is important, to make sure that when you talk about what it means to be the greatest of all time, if we're just talking stats and points, please. We're talking about the whole package, right? When I say that Denzel Washington is one of the greatest actors of all time, we're not talking about how many Oscars. He's got two. We're talking about the cultural impact of his cinema. The fact that this man can do blockbusters, dramas, or whatever. He can get anybody to come to the theaters. He has a range that goes for decades of cultural impact that to this point, every actor who's black, who wants to be achieved, they're looking to him as the standard. That is why he's one of the greatest actors of all time. Because Denzel had the range and Denzel had the longevity, but Denzel has the cultural impact. There are phrases he say in movies that to this day we know that's a Denzel movie. The way that he shows up and he talks, that's iconic. And so to me, Michael Jordan will be that, because you won't get a Michael B. Jordan without Denzel. You don't get an Idris Elba. You don't get any of these leading men without Denzel. Now, Sidney Poitier was great. And I would consider Sidney Poitier the Dr. J of Hollywood. But Denzel took it to a whole nother level. And that's exactly how I feel about it. Like, when you talk about Michael Jackson, James Brown, legendary. Little Richard, iconic, right? Very much so important to how we get. But what Michael Jackson did for pop music, did he have the most number one hits? No. Did he have all the Grammys? No. He had them, though. But what did he do for the genre? There will be no Beyonce. There will be no Usher. There will be no Justin Timberlake. There will be no Britney Spears. You will have none of that without Michael Jackson. And that's just how I feel about Michael Jordan. I just feel like the conversation on the cultural alone is period. Like, y'all want to go about stats and stuff. Yes. Technique, LeBron might have Jordan on technique, right? Like, yes. But also, who was he playing with compared? That's another conversation. But all I'm saying is that we have what we have. And so Philly has it. And I want to stay on topic. I just, listen, I know where I come from. And I just see people arguing about this, and I'm just like, listen, the man can do three throws. I'm not taking that away from him. But cultural impact, what Michael Jordan has done, his commercial success. Someone said, I concur, Jordan is and was the greatest NBA commercial success of all time, period. Put some respect on it. Put some respect on it. Ain't nobody touching this king. So I just wanted to say that I'm going to get it all out of my system. I think LeBron coming to Philly is great. We don't have to compromise. We didn't have to have an arena there. We have to leave nobody. We can do what we do. All right, we're going to take some callers. Billy from South Philly. Good morning. And I see you on that Germantown, Joe, but we're going to get to Billy first. Go ahead. Good morning.
12: Good morning, sir. I tend to disagree with you just on one thing.
11: Go ahead.
12: I think Allen Iverson is the best player to ever lace up his shoes to play the game of basketball. Reason being, he did not have the talent Michael Jordan had around him. He
11: Correct.
12: Changed the whole culture of the game. He is known worldwide.
11: Yes.
12: He refused to conform to the adversity that was facing in front of him.
11: I agree.
12: They wanted to change him. They
11: I read the book.
12: He was altar boy, and he refused to do that.
11: Oh, I agree. I will say that Allen Iverson, I just think that y'all king in Philadelphia should be Allen Iverson. I think there's been some people that have lost their marbles this weekend over LeBron. And I'm just saying that I do believe, be what they are. But I hear your point. I think there's like nuances with these things, right? Like when you talk about movies, right? I would argue, to me, Denzel is my favorite. But then there's people that will get into like character study and design and say, well, we can make a case for Morgan Freeman or Samuel Jackson. And I agree with some of those arguments. But I think that when I'm thinking about the overall, like Allen Iverson was able to soar because Jordan was able to walk. Like the influence of Jordan on all of these different people is undeniable. The swagger, the audacity is Jordan. Jordan's audacity and swagger to the field created an atmosphere for Allen Iverson to believe that he can even do that. And that's why I always put him as the lead of that, because you don't get that swagger and that defiance. I mean, we ain't gonna go about how Michael Jordan defied them with wearing Jordans and the shoes and the Nikes on the court and paid the fines. I mean, that defiance, we ain't seen that in NBA before Jordan. And that inspired a new generation of people to then follow suit. So that's why I'm going to always go back to Jordan. It all starts with Jordan when it comes to that generational shift. Because LeBron, let's be clear. Who is 23? Let's be clear. You can't ignore the forefathers. 23 is Jordan's number. And he's wearing that number because he's now inherited the kingdom. The kingdom that
12: yes,
11: Jordan...
12: Now, I have something to say to you, too.
11: Okay, we got to get to the next caller, but go ahead, sorry.
12: Yeah, I am, sir. Just real quick. Yeah. There's this one actor, a brother, Mahershala Ali. He's won two Academy Awards, and we never hear about him.
11: Right. No, we don't. He's great. He won two supporting. He won for Moonlight and he won for Green Book in the early 2010s. And I think the reason why is because a lot of Islamophobia. He's a black Muslim man that stood on business. And I think a lot of the hatred that he gets is coming from that. And I also just think colorism in the industry. They don't really know what to do with him. And I feel like he's been in these supporting roles, but I would like to see him in more lead roles. He should have been in a new Blade, but I digress. But thank you for calling, Billy. We're going to get to Germantown Joe quickly. I see y'all in the comments coming in here. Somebody said Jill Scott being the mother to all these neo-soul artists. I agree. I would put her in the Mount. If we had the Mount Rushmore, I would say India Ari, Jill Scott, Erykah Badu. People want to say Music Soul Child, but we gone. Anyway, good morning, Germantown Joe.
13: Good morning, Ernest, and to your producer, Nicholas.
11: D'Angelo. I'm sorry, D'Angelo will be that fourth one. Go ahead.
13: Okay. All praises be to Allah. You know, brother, I heard your show last week with the mayor talk about the Chester situation, which is not going away. They need to be addressed and stuff. So
11: yes.
13: Bring that topic up again. You know, on LeBron, you got to keep in mind, Ernest. I respect your thing about Jordan, but see, it's generational because, like I said, you talk to some older black people, they'll tell you that Wilt Chamberlain's the greatest basketball player ever, or Kareem, or Oscar Robertson. So it depends on the generation that you talk to and everything like that. And even with the NBA, if people will tell you now, that old basketball players will tell you, and Billy from the Carl Priv will tell you the same thing too. People would take credit. Magic Johnson and Larry Bird were saving the NBA and stuff. And they said, so they could say that Michael Jordan benefited from Magic Johnson and Larry Bird's tenure in the NBA and stuff like that. And Dr. J coming over to, from the ABA to the NBA, bringing the ABA teams over here into the NBA now. So it all depends on who you talk to about the different coaches and stuff. So it's very conjective and stuff. We talk about who the greatest player
14: is. Of course. Of course.
13: It's the same way, like I said, in baseball. You got Barry Bonds, Hank Aaron, Willie Mays. I mean, you could just go on and on. That's why it's a nice debate and argument.
14: Yes. Yes.
13: You can't really pin it down. But let me say,
14: yes.
13: I love LeBron. Nobody's more of a sports fan than myself. And you said about politics, Jordan policy. It's not, and Ernest, take this in the spirit I'm giving it to you. It's not going away. LeBron's going to have to come clean, and he's going to have to deal with his support for Israel. It's not going away, because you can't on one hand say that you're against what happened with George. But I heard LeBron's comment, because he played him on Fox News, and they said about how he was the racism against black people, and then at the same time you invest in Israel and stuff. They're already killing Palestinian women and children. You can't be a hypocrite and stuff, and LeBron's going to have to deal with that. And I hope, and I respect LeBron, because I know he got his humanity. I think LeBron's supporting Israel out of ignorance, like some of our people, because they don't know the true history and stuff. But I think once somebody, like I told Chris Murray, your colleague yesterday, once somebody can pull LeBron aside and stuff and say, look, brother, you know, you need to reconsider your support for these people, I think LeBron will come to the realization that what he's doing is clearly wrong. And Aaron, as I close with this note, this yeah. hypocrisy of some of these Caucasian people when it comes to LeBron. Now, on Fox News, they was beating LeBron up because they about him, you know, being a critic of Donald Trump and all that, and Trump called LeBron a racist the other day.
14: Yeah.
13: But here's the thing, real quick, Ernie, this is the hypocrisy of white folks. They got up there and bashed LeBron. They said, well, LeBron, he's a hypocrite because he talked about George Floyd, but he supports the violent human rights violators of communist China. They say, but never they say condemn LeBron for that. But at the same time, they silent when LeBron supports Israel's genocide against Palestinian people. See, I'm saying we as black people always look at how they play the three card Molly on us. So you're okay with him being supportive of Israel, but you're against him for being supportive of the Chinese communist government. Okay, Ernest, keep that in mind.
14: Got you. Thank All you. Right. All right. So here's the thing. Earlier, I was saying that. Somebody was saying, so my whole thing is that it, again, just on the Michael Jordan tip real quick. Other players, I'm not saying that, again, when you say overall greatest is not just determined only on physique and what you did on the court, it's what you did off the court. Everybody that's being named has not had the off the court impact culturally as Michael Jordan. He was one of the best players on the court, but his cultural impact for the sport itself off the court is unmatched, period. Unmatched. Unmatched. Yeah, I was going to say Angie Stone was definitely one of the pioneers of neo-soul. And that's why I was struggling, because I was like, I don't want to just leave brothers off, because I do think D'Angelo played a role too. But I don't know who's in my Mount Rushmore when it comes to neo-soul. I definitely think that Jill Scott, for the longevity alone. I don't know. Is Erykah Badu neo-soul to people? People debate on how they feel about her in that conversation. I definitely would say Angie Soul for sure. People will even debate about Indy Irie. Was she neo soul? I guess I would take Indy Irie out, even though she definitely is acclaimed. But I think the long standing point, I mean, and people like Music Soul Child, but the longevity wasn't as there as much. Who was the pioneer of black journalism? I mean, I say Oprah. For me, Oprah. I would say Oprah's the GOAT, in my opinion. And Oprah is to me the GOAT. Just the impact. Now, if you want to talk about like longstanding pioneers, Ida B. Wells. You know, Ida B. Wells. We could say that. Ida B. Wells. I said Ida B. Wells. That's who I said. That's the first person when you talk about pioneer. But when you're talking about, you know, now in Philly currently, I'm the GOAT in Philly currently. I just, you know, we're just going to claim that over here. I think currently in the modern era in Philadelphia, I would say I am currently. I'm the Beyonce in the current space. I, the modern era, I would say me in Philly, you know. I think we have a break. We don't have a break yet. But make sure if you do want to call in on the show, the number is 21-

0: of them are using this as a distraction from a lot of the stuff that they've been doing. And we're going to talk about the things that they don't want you to know about because they want you to be so caught up in LeBron. We'll be right back.
1: John, are you working an extra shift this week?
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0: 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The Dell Music Center concert, Praise Under the Stars, that was originally scheduled for last Friday, okay, has been officially moved to Tuesday, August 11th at 7 p.m. Now, for more information on all the Dell Music Center's shows, visit thedellmusiccenter.com. So a lot of you all wanted to go to that concert that was last Friday called Praise Under the Stars, okay? They have rescheduled that. So it's going to be now Tuesday. So on a Tuesday now, August 11th at 7 p.m. So that's like roughly 2 weeks from now. So if you want to reschedule, want to go, check out thedellmusiccenter.com for that information, because it is important. So some people were saying, is Oprah a journalist? First of all, Oprah now is bigger than journalist. She is a media mogul, but she started off doing broadcast journalism, then went into talk show TV. Then she did some work with 60 Minutes and beyond. She's done magazine editing. She's ran a magazine. She's done a lot of things. Oprah is a journalist, was a journalist. She is a media mogul, and she is literally, in my opinion, the GOAT of the modern era. Like the way in which journalism, how many people have been able to eat off of her, been able to learn after her to do this field. I wouldn't do journalism. I've been fortunate enough, and I'm a little biased. Look, Oprah changed my life in 2019. She flew me out, stayed in a hotel in Hollywood, interviewed her, and it changed my career. I interviewed her, partied with her, and Ava DuVernay and other people. It was a life-changing experience, and forever grateful for that experience. But yeah, she's my GOAT. And also Byron Allen. Byron Allen isn't a journalist. Byron Allen is a media mogul as well, another incredible Black man who has changed a lot. If you don't know who Byron Allen is, I encourage you to look him up, but he's great. But of course, Chuck Stone in Philadelphia, he's a pioneer. Chuck Stone, he's my frat brother. I mean, he's deceased, but Chuck Stone, Asa Moore, Claude Lewis, Reggie Bryant,

0: Mary Mason. These are like the pioneers, right? These are the foundation. I could go on and on the names, but if anybody in Philadelphia know, like, a lot of what inspires me to do what I do, the way that I do my journalism, is because of them. And I wonder, which brings me to my point, that in this era, so many of my peers, not all of them, but so many of my peers want to be liked by all these powerful people. I tell people every day, I'm not in the business of being liked by the establishment. I'm not. My work is to speak truth to power. My work is to tell the truth. And the truth is uncomfortable. The truth can be unpopular. The truth cannot necessarily make everybody happy. The truth can lead to resignations. The truth can lead to the law being involved with certain folks. It's just what it is. And I think there are some people in this business that want to be liked. I don't necessarily want to be hated by politicians, but neither way they feel is consequential to me doing my job. And right now in Philadelphia, when you're in a city that has issues with poverty, has issues with upward mobility, have issues with homelessness, even though we are making an improvement in homelessness, by the way. The numbers say that we're doing better in the past year. But we gotta be real about that, right? We're seeing, this administration attacked journalism. Trump administration attacked journalists at the White House Correspondents' Dinner last night, or the night before that, around Friday night, I believe. He just been cutting up. But we've seen attacks on the free press, and Black journalists are even getting more of that burden. And we're not only just getting attacked by the White House, but many of us are getting attacked by the Parker administration based on our inability to get press access. Now, I've been able to get a press badge. I've been talking about this. We don't get a lot of that happening. We see in other situations, people are like clinging and having to do a lot to just get an interview. Shout out to Shanae Nuri at CityCast Philly for finally getting an interview. It's been over a year. She's been trying to chase the Parker administration to get her interview. I called out a month ago. She's getting an interview, finally. And I knew the people in that press office that low-key was just like, you know, sitting on that. But she's finally getting an interview. The interview comes out on Monday. I'm looking forward to listening to it. She's a great journalist. And I'm happy that somebody real got a chance to interview her, a Black journalist that actually covers politics. The Parker administration is not going to give me an interview. The press office has made it very clear that they consider me an enemy of the state and public enemy number one, and they're going to suppress my ability to be a journalist and interview the mayor of the city. This is a mayor that talks about opportunity for all but does not want to do that when it comes to journalists. And it's fine because she doesn't want to do an interview with me because she's afraid to do an interview with me because she knows that I know the truth and she's running away from the truth. Point blank, the end. The mayor is afraid to do an interview with me because her team is afraid of me holding her accountable. She is afraid of accountability. Because let me say this, if she thought everything was all good and she stood on her policies and her principle, why not sit down and do the interview? I wouldn't run from anybody. In any leadership position I've ever had, I came to the smoke. I didn't run from the smoke. I wasn't ducking any smoke. Never have, never will. It's funny because everybody walk around talking about people are tough and they're this and they're that. And it's like, well, are you really? Why are you running from reporters? Why are you ducking and dodging the real questions? Like, if you feel good about your record, come sit on the show. Come on the show and have a real conversation. It's all going to be respect because I keep the conversation focused on the issues and the policies. There's a lot of real questions that I have for the Parker administration. If you are actually about it, why not just do the interview? What are you afraid of? If I'm not a good journalist and I don't know what I'm talking about and I don't know my stuff and I'm this and I'm that, why not have the interview? Why not? I have multiple platforms. We can do it here on the record, or we could do it on Earnestly Speaking. If you want more time, we can go on Earnestly Speaking podcast. But you can't deny the impact. You can't say that people don't listen to me, that people are not engaged. I am one of the most prominent political journalists in the region. The numbers are there. The stats are there. The viewership is there. Thousands of people engage with my content on a daily basis in Philadelphia when I break news. So we can't argue the credentials. We can't argue the information and knowledge. At the end of the day, you do not want to have a transparent conversation with a prominent Black journalist, because if I was white, they would deflect, right? They would say, oh, well, you know, they're not going to know everything when it comes to these conversations with our community, because I would have a very curated conversation to talk about Black Philadelphia and how the policies are challenging some of the vision that she has for the plural population of Philadelphia. Let's have a conversation about Black Philadelphians. Let's have a conversation about policies that you're claiming is going to create that. Someone says she has nothing to gain, Ernest, but a lot to lose. Exactly. She has a lot to lose because she's aware of the flaws within her administration, and she knows that an honest conversation with the administration, with me, will lead to that being exposed in a way that she doesn't think she can recover from. So a 34-year-old Black queer journalist that live in West Philadelphia is the kryptonite to an administration and a political force that's been around long before I came to Philadelphia. Welcome to Philadelphia politics in 2026. Because I look at these other interviews and they get close, but they don't get too close. Now, I haven't heard Trinae's interview. I look forward to that on Monday. But they're cherry picking people as a substitute to me. There's no replacement to me. There's no substitute with what I can do. The public knows that. Philadelphia knows that. Everybody knows that. That is the interview. If anybody's seen the play or the movie Frost Nixon, with the reporter Frost who interviewed Nixon, Richard Nixon, there are always going to be that Frost Nixon situation. Owens Parker interview, that's what the people want. We're not going to get it because the truth, they don't want the truth. The Owens Parker interview is the interview. And that's the interview that she will avoid, because that's the interview that will get to the bottom of a lot of things. And if you are about transparency and accountability, you would do the interview. Why not? You're not afraid of anything. You're unapologetic about everything, right? Oh, I'm unapologetic. Then go sit down and do the interview. Why not? Your record is good. Your conscience is clear. You can stand on your principles. If you cannot simply do an interview and talk to an actual Black journalist that knows this administration inside and out more than anybody else, I know that administration in and out. I am well versed on what's going on inside and out. I know who you're keeping there that should not be there. I know people that you're overpaying that should not with taxpayers' dollars. I know people who currently have write-ups that if the public knew about it, they would not go. They would not. There are so many issues and scandals in that administration right now, and she does not want to talk about it. There's stuff that I heard that she don't even know that's going on. I have emails, documents and emails, complaints, write-ups of certain staffers that if the public knew about those documents, those files, you want to talk about other files, let's talk about the Parker files. The Parker files. Let's talk about the employees that's currently there and what they've been doing to other employees, former and past. Let's talk about the EEOC lawsuits and civil suits that are coming to the Parker administration, that there are former employees that are literally about to sue the city and how much that's going to cost taxpayers, potentially. But of course, you don't want that interview. We don't want to talk about anything. I mean, we wouldn't talk about that because I already know that the city solicitor would say, because I know how this works, that we cannot talk about current and pending investigations or personal issues. So we wouldn't even be talking about that. We would actually talk about the policies. We would talk about Chester. We would talk about why would you renew that contract after literally implying that Jeff Brown was racist based on it. Listen, at this point, we gotta call a thing a thing. Fear is what this administration runs after. Fear, not fuel, not facts, fear. This is an administration that operates from fear. Fear. Someone said, if you could get that interview word, wouldn't it banned on, well, I can't read that. Someone said, can come hold, don't, I can't repeat that. I'm not repeating them comments. Y'all behave. I'm over here thinking this is something. Y'all behave, okay? I don't know what was said in that comment. Y'all behave. We're gonna stay on topic. I think we're at a time now where people are smart. Black Philadelphia is intelligent. We are smart. We deserve transparency. We deserve quality interviews. Why is there an apartheid in the free press? Why is there this cherry picking where we can roll the red carpet out for tourists? We can roll the red carpet out for everybody that don't look like us. Our community want answers, and our community is tired of the propaganda. I'm tired of the propaganda, personally. I'm tired of the half-truths. I think we're all having our intelligence insulted by an administration that's afraid of accountability. Do the darn interview, stand on your principles and your beliefs, and be transparent. Stop being afraid. This administration is afraid of young Black journalists that are smart, passionate, intelligent, gifted. It's almost like this is the hypocrisy, is that we tell young Black men and young Black people to speak up, to be present, to show up, to stand up, to do the things. Jamie Gauthier did an interview with me last week. You all heard the interview. Fun fact, Gauthier and I do not agree on everything. She's my city council member in West Philadelphia. There have been things that me and her have disagreed about in the public space. But when she was asked to do the interview, to stand on her policies, she did it. We need more of that. We need more of that. We need more of that. Council President Kenyatta Johnson, please step up to the front. Do the interview, Council President. Are you afraid to? Let's do the interview. Let's do it. It's not just Parker. Big three, where you at? Tiffany Thurman, Chief of Staff, Vanessa Harry, Garrett Harley. Let's do the interview. One of you all. Can anybody from the Parker administration? Here's the thing. They've had strong supporters come on the show. Ryan Boyer from the Building Trades. Know that man. We have good relationship. We have a very positive relationship. We don't agree on everything, clearly. But here's the thing. We have the conversation. We can have the discourse, and we can walk out the conversation respectful. And we don't do that. We don't. And so I'm not going to engage with the comment of the same person that every single week listens to this show, calls other shows, talk noise, and says the same thing over and over again. My show is a show about influence. You cherry pick what you want. You can be a sycophant who you want to. But at the end of the day, I'm not in the business of being liked. And the problem is that at the end of the day, as a government official, taxpayers should actually get to the truth. It's not about being a cheerleader for somebody. You know what's funny is that when we think about the Trump administration, what makes a difference when Trump decides not to talk to Black reporters and journalists? Journalists that are holding them accountable. What makes that any different, right? When we demand that. Someone says, though I hope someone will be different. Right. Listen, somebody said, yes, the underbelly of politics is pertinent on all levels, the White House as well. But if you think about the culture that we're creating right now with the Trump administration, you know, you seeing what's going on, you seeing what's happening. It's the culture. We are in a culture that I always tell people that whatever the Republicans are doing, if they are in power, Democrats begin to mimic some of that behavior as an acquiesce. It's true. When you look at like when the Trump administration comes, with the first time, there was a scaling back on DEI. When Trump was out of office and Democrats took over, right? Then they came back to themselves for that time period. But you know that when Trump got reelected, we started seeing some Democrats, right, like our governor, pivot in a way that was more right-leaning. And so we're recognizing the administration that if you see the national culture and climate dismiss journalists, do not want, they only want journalists that's going to be sycophants, we find ourselves in that critique. And so the reality is for me, and what I think the real issues are, is that people want cheerleaders. People want stands. People want people that's going to necessarily highlight all the things. I think for me, and I think the problem is that when people ask these questions, well, has this person done good? Has Trump done anything good? I'm just saying, check your bias. Has Trump done anything good? Do you want me to tell you positive things about the Trump administration? When there's been so many other grave issues happening, do you want me to tell you that? Like, I just think, like, for a moment, right? Because I want to get you all to get in this mode. When people are raising the issues around the Trump administration, do anybody go, well, Trump's not done everything bad? Has a Republican Congress not done something good? Has they? Has the Supreme Court not done good things? Or is that really the conversation? I'm just curious about that. Like, you know, I'll go there. Let's say that you're driving a car. Somebody crashes into you. Someone crashes into you. You get out the car, your car is injured. And the person is like, oh my God, this is terrible. My life. And that person says, the neighbor, look at the car crash. Well, hasn't that person done something good? I know you're getting hit by the car and I know you're hurt and you might die, but hasn't that person said done something good? Say something positive about the person that's crashing your car right now. I know that the schools are closing, but say something positive. That's what you all sound like, some of you. School's closing. People in Chester are like literally breathing smoke, but say something positive about the person that is literally draining the taxpayers' dollars. Find something good to say. Deflection, distraction. You can say it's a bad analogy, but really think about it. Why? If the experience of the person is experienced, that's their experience. You go find something to say. If you want to find it, Fox News is going to find 1,000 ways to give you an entirely different picture about the Trump administration. And there are several other reporters who do not do this type of reporting that are gonna find 1,000 ways to give you rose-colored glasses. The reason why I do the work that I do is because of the fact that most people are blinded for what's actually going on. So if you want to put on some rose-colored glasses, there are many other outlets that you could go and not hear none of the things I'm sharing. That is not this show. It's not. And if you don't like that style, I promise you, there are so many shows that will blind you from what's going on. That's not me, and that's not this show. If you want to really know what's going on the record, tune here. If you want to just know all the things you already know, then I can just repeat the press releases all day. But you already know the information. You do. You get it. The propaganda is there every day. This is a show that's propaganda-free, spin zone-free. We'll be right back.
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0: 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So it's funny because I was actually saying that there is a similarness to this and also with the Shapiro administration. I've been covering Governor Shapiro for quite some time. I think people cherry pick what they want to read and what they want to see because of confirmation bias. Like, I study communication theory. The funny thing about it, though, is that my biggest critics are like, I always tell people that your biggest critics are those who believe in you the most. And they actually do. You know why? Because they actually know your power and influence. If you don't matter to them and you're not important, they won't talk about you. They won't. And I think the reality is that so often there's so much distraction based on people's personal desires. I'm around a lot of bad faith actors in this business, not in journalism themselves, but in politics, where people are invested in maintaining, right? We have a political class that holds a lot of wealth in jobs and influence, right? The goal is to keep you distracted by everything else that's going on so that when you get to the point where it does hit the ceiling, you're not prepared. That's the reality. The reality is that so much other stuff is going on that they want you to focus on that you, by the time, like the school closures, right? Not all of the schools, but some of them schools, if people were actually stood awake and was mobilized before those closings, you could have prevented some of those school closings. I argue if more people was aware of who was doing what, you could have saved some of those schools. We the people. The problem is that the way that the attitude is in this city is focus on these flashy things. Don't worry about the negative things. Don't worry, that's what they call them, negative things. Don't worry about those important, essential things. Don't talk about those uncomfortable conversations. We sweep under the rug, we kick the can. And then we get to a point where the tough decision gets made. The schools close, contracts get renewed, and everybody's like, wait a minute, what can we do? Oh, it's too late. Because if we would have had this conversation when we should have had the conversation, then we would have been able to get to a resolution that would have been beneficial. I have learned, as somebody who sees the train, I'm always seeing moving trains coming. And there's so many people who don't want to think about the train coming until we have the crash. As a community, we're going to be in a cycle of always being reactive to a crash because we're not having the conversations now to prevent them from happening. That is literally what we do every single time. And I've been covering politics for nearly 15 years. Every single time we see this train and we go, don't worry about that. They got it. And then the crash happens and everybody put their head down. They go, oh, I don't know. No, we do know, right? So let's talk about an example with this, the data centers, right? We know right now the role of AI, right? We know right now that there has been an arms race to build these data centers all across the country. Now, New York State has put a moratorium. Their governor, Governor Hochul, has said, we're not going to do any more data centers in the time being. We're going to freeze that because the data centers are raising up electricity bills. They're creating possible pollution in the environment and water. We're doing all of that, right? And I think what we've seen in that situation is that it's a problem for residents, right? Noise pollution is loud. It's a bad environment, it's a bad situation. The governor, Governor Shapiro in Pennsylvania, has been tiptoeing around on whether or not he wants to do data centers. He's not been very sure. A headline came out that Governor Shapiro's administration consulted, this is from the Philadelphia Inquirer, consulted with Amazon and data centers on his marquee protections. Wait a minute, you create these protections, but you consulted with data centers and Amazon? The people that are doing this, like what? So emails show that there was a role that the technology giants play in influencing the final version of Shapiro's data center guardrails, though that influence only went so far. The problem here is, why would you have the very people who are literally arguably the problem? Why would you be working alongside of them on something that you need to be advocating on behalf of the people? And we still don't have a real clear-cut understanding about whether or not this governor is for data centers or against it. And so I say all this to say that that right now we got several things that's happening that can be reversed. We could agitate and really argue and tell Shapiro, hey, you need to change this up. We could say something to the mayor along the lines of, look, you cannot burn this in Chester. You cannot keep burning our trash in Chester. It is not productive. It is not good. And at the end of the day, if you want to hear about FIFA by the numbers, if you want to hear all about the FIFA situation and other things, you know, if the news economy in this city actually did a better job of keeping people aware of all these issues on a regular basis, a show like mine wouldn't exist, because you wouldn't need to cram so much in an hour to keep people still informed and engaged with what's happening outside of the lollipops and the roses and the crowd shots. I mean, you want to talk about the pioneers of journalism? You want to talk about Asa Moore, Chuck Stone, Mary Mason? That's the spirit of which I'm doing this work. I'm looking up to those goats, and y'all can keep looking up to LeBron. That is all. I will see you all next Sunday, which will be August, and we will have more to talk about. So until then, stay tuned, be safe, stay cool out there. It's a little hot, put some sunscreen on, and we will see you next week.

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1: 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Hold on, wait a minute. Y'all thought I was finished?
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0: in the world, and I know that the city would embrace him, they would love him, and they would treat him well.
1: 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Philadelphia 76ers. 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The greatest two names in the world. King James. 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
7: 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This is the show where we break tech down so you don't have to, because we want you to use the tech. Don't let the tech use you. Every Sunday from 11 a.m. to noon, we talk gadgets, we talk devices, we talk apps, we talk social media, we talk AI. We do all of those things, especially as it relates to what's happening in Philadelphia, but all across the country and all around the world. You know, to be perfectly honest, Life in Tech with Tech Life Steph is global, and it's just real talk, though, because I understand how intimidating it can be to try to keep up with everything that's going on. So we really want to try to empower you again to use the tech. Don't let the tech use you. And today we are switching on creator mode. We are talking about the creator economy. Who gets to call themselves a creator? How do people turn an idea, an area of expertise, expertise or even just their personality into actual content that you can then actually monetize? How do creators build that trust? How do they make money? And how do they protect their voice when the algorithm can change overnight and when the field seems to be so crowded with so many other voices and so many other people trying to do the same thing? Because, you know, content creation, I think when people hear that, I think there are still quite a few people out there that think somebody posting TikTok dances, right? Or just posting a bunch of selfies or just being so completely self-absorbed in that world of social media that you're just on your phone all day, basically scrolling online. And it's so much more than that anymore. I mean, people these days are educating. I create content. I consider myself a content creator. So I am always trying to put valuable tech information and education out there. So people are out there educating. Creators are reporting the news. We're going to talk to some folks after the first break about the news that they create and report on. They're making people laugh. They're highlighting and supporting local businesses. So a lot of creators shining a spotlight on what other people are doing in the community. And it is so much more than just social media, quote unquote. I'm doing air quotes right now. And, you know, we got Wayman already in the chat saying content creator here, and yes, it's so much more. It is way more, and there are a lot of people that are making a very good living doing this thing, so it is definitely more than just TikTok dances, because some people are actually supporting themselves and their families and their communities being content creators and putting that information out there for the public to consume, basically. So we're talking all things content creators today. We got a lot of guests on the show. Before we get into it, we got to say good morning to Sharon in the chat. She said great work. She had her coffee ready. But you can join us as well. Let us know what has been your experience with a creator. Is there a creator out there that you follow, that you love? Have you ever bought something or visited a restaurant maybe, or booked a trip, or even changed your mind about an issue because of the content that you saw from a creator? If a creator has been able to influence how you move and how you live, work, or play, let us know. Give us a call, 215-634-8065, or toll free at 866-361-0900. You can also drop it in the chat at facebook.com/forward. Cynthia just joined the chat. She said, good morning. Good morning, Cynthia. Thank you for joining us. Before we get into the conversation, though, I got to read a couple of announcements here. We have my sound effect for my news ticker, because we have some announcements here. First up, attention Word family, the Dell Music Center concert, Praise Under the Stars, that was originally scheduled for last Friday, has been officially moved to Tuesday, August 11th at 7 p.m. So if you had tickets for Praise Under the Stars at the Dell, it was supposed to happen last Friday. It has been officially moved to Tuesday, August 11th at 7 p.m. For more information on all of the Dell Music Center's shows, you can visit thedellmusiccenter.com. But if you did have tickets for Praise Under the Stars, that show has been rescheduled to Tuesday, August 11th at 7 p.m. And save the date, Word Radio's annual Founders Day Gala, Friday, November 20th, 2026 at the Barnes Foundation. That's coming up, so mark your calendars. 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Stay tuned to WURD for more details, but mark your calendars for Friday, November 26th for Word Radio's annual Founders Day Gala. Now, let's get into it. So, all last week, the week before, FIFA was everywhere. It was all FIFA all the time. FIFA World Cup just wrapped up. It took over stadiums, streets. There were fan festivals all across the country, social media feeds. And in Philadelphia, it was huge. It was bigger than what happened on the field, though. It really became this cultural moment. It brought international visitors to our cities. It introduced more Americans to the global soccer community. The FIFA World Cup final actually drew nearly 63 million viewers across the United States, and that's a record U.S. audience for the tournament. Here in Philadelphia, the Fan Fest on Lemon Hill attracted more than 575,000 people to just the Fan Fest itself. And when fans go to stuff like this, they want a little something physical that helps them hold on to the memory. And throughout the tournament, match attendees collected and wore fan bracelets that represented the teams, the cities, the friendships, and all of those once-in-a-lifetime experiences. However, there was a problem with the bracelets. They could open, they could break, they could fall off, and they could disappear, honestly, before the celebration was even over. And that's what happened to my first guest. Instead of simply saying, somebody should fix that, technologist and entrepreneur Jumaque Dada created Fan Band Lock and its first product, Link, a simple accessory designed to help secure those collectible bracelets and the memories attached to them. Jumaque Dada is a technologist, entrepreneur, and longtime builder in the tech community. Through Signature Red, she has led initiatives including Tech Women Network, Hue Tech Summit, Techies Hue Brunch, and Project Allo, and she is now the creator of Fan Band Lock, a new product inspired by a problem she experienced during the World Cup. Jumaque, is Jumaque there? Is she ready? I see her in the chat. I see her in the waiting room. Let's see if we can't reach her. There she is. Welcome to Life and Tech with Tech Life, Steph.
8: Hold on. Hi. Hi, Steph. Hi, Tech Life, Steph. How are you there?
7: I'm good. I'm good. Thanks so much for joining us. Now, I love the idea of what you did, but take us back to the moment when you realized there was a problem with these bracelets. Where were you? What were you doing? What happened to the bracelet? You know, all of this that made you say, you know, I think I have a solution for this.
8: Sure. So I didn't initially know that there was a problem. Mm-hmm. Basically, I attended a fan festival. I learned about the giveaways of these charm bracelets. And so, like many people, I stood in line for hours at the World Cup Festival to get one of those bracelets. Mm-hmm. And I was so excited to finally get one. And then I wore it the next day or right after to actually watch a live match. Mm-hmm. And between leaving my car and walking to the entrance, I noticed that I didn't have the bracelet on my wrist anymore.
7: That quick.
8: So at first I was like, wow. Like, so then I tried to retrace my steps, go back. I couldn't find it. Mm-hmm. So I went back in and watched it. And then long story short, afterwards, I was like, this is crazy that it fell off so easily. And then the techie in me, the technologist in me, just got more curious. And I went online and I just started noticing other commentary about the clasp.
7: Okay.
8: And how other people were saying that they lost theirs, or they're not wearing it because they don't want to lose it, or they heard someone else has lost it, or some people were moving, taking the charms off and putting it on something else. And it's not to say anything bad about the bracelet. It's great.
7: Right.
8: Beautiful. But that's when I realized this is a larger problem. Mm-hmm. And there were so many being distributed, and that was just one city, one particular hour that I was there. But this was happening every hour for 39 days in my city, and it was across multiple cities.
7: Yeah.
8: So that's when I said, you know what, there's going to be a lot of people that have this problem, and let me figure out how I can fix it.
7: And because, you know, you're waiting, you're standing in line, it was super hot those days, you know, 100 degree heat and everything, and to get this bracelet, to have this memory of this wonderful experience of FIFA, and then to walk from your car to the gate and you don't have it anymore, just negated, you know, completely obliterated appreciate all the efforts you just put into getting this bracelet. I think that was, you know, speaks to your, you know, savvy as a creator, as a technologist, as a as an engineer, as a problem solver, to figure out a way to not have that happen. So for listeners who, you know, might just be listening, they might not be watching us on the stream, describe FanBan Lock, explain how Link works in plain language. Break it down for us.
8: Okay, sure. So essentially this started because I noticed the problem with something that was on my wrist, mm-hmm. right? So I instantly thought of like creative shops and what can I do? And I said, it needs to lock. The clasp needs to lock at some kind of way. So I initially started with one silicone thing, but it literally was the last week, going into the last week. Mm-hmm. So I said, a simpler version. Like, I need something that works with charm bracelets, etc. And I looked at it. I said, you know what? It needs additional anchors. And rather than trying to go through the whole process of CAD and 3D printing, I'm like, I just need something to serve as an MVP, mm-hmm. most minimal viable product that I can just test quickly.
7: Right.
8: And that's I thought about just essentially how necklaces work, right? Like you can have an extending portion of it. And that's how I came up with the Link. And basically it's a dual anchored safety chain. I have one here.
7: I can see it. Hold that up again. Let me see.
8: Sure.
7: Okay. Oh yeah. So yeah. It is like the clasp on a necklace.
8: Essentially. Yep. It's very similar to that. And it's a dual anchored safety chain designed to provide secondary retention for compatible magnet bracelets.
7: Okay.
8: So it doesn't stop the clasp from opening. It just provides additional security.
7: Okay.
8: And so it's really easy. I actually keep it on my bracelets now. So if you can see, like I have one, and if this
7: you did lock it. It's all good. All good.
8: But I have one on my wrist. I keep them on here so that if it comes off, I can immediately, should it loosen or should it be too heavy based on what I'm doing, mm-hmm. that it has this extra step that will keep it secure.
7: So you have the ends of the fan band lock go around the bracelet and then the clasp secures, you know, into a chain, and it kind of keeps the bracelet. If the bracelet were to come apart, if a magnetic bracelet were to come apart, it would still be secured with the lock. Oh, I see how that works. Yes, I can see it.
8: One of my testers, so it has this extra piece, but most of them don't have this extra piece. I was trying to get the measurement exactly right. So this is like one of my testers, my initial tester.
7: That makes perfect sense. So if for everybody listening who's not watching on Facebook and not seeing this stream, basically you have little silicone thing circles that go around each end of the bracelet, and then you have a clasp similar to a necklace that connects the silicone rings. So it sort of anchors a magnetic bracelet. So if you had a magnetic bracelet, you put the silicone rings on either end of the bracelet, and then you secure the clasp of the fan band lock. So if the magnets come apart, the bracelet is actually still secure to your wrist. That's brilliant. That's actually genius. So how quickly did you move from sort of the idea to creating your first prototype? Because this had to happen in days, basically, to get to that minimum viable product. You got to get manufacturing. You got to find all these different things. How quickly did that process happen?
8: As you said, in days. Like, I was going into the last week, and initially I wanted to create a different product. I actually wanted to create a sleeve, but it was just going to take too long. Mm-hmm. So I literally, if it was Sunday that I went to the store to buy different pieces, and mm-hmm. if you think about it, like how a watch is created, right? It's multiple parts mm-hmm. to it. So, and we're not using any of their materials. So I had to find individual parts, size it by millimeter, mm-hmm. find links that work, etc., and put it together and get the exact length. So that was Sunday. I was testing it by Monday. Tuesday, I called a girlfriend, like, look, this is something that I'm working on. She thought it was brilliant. She saw the craze with the charm bracelets too. She said, I'm coming. I'm going to come over to your house and help you. Came over Wednesday. We were testing different things. Thursday, really Friday, 2 a.m., Friday morning is when we got it.
7: Mm-hmm.
8: We got it exact and just made a ton of them. And that Friday was going to be the last, the Friday before the last game.
7: Mm-hmm.
8: And so we made a ton of them. By the time we got to the festival, it was already over. That Saturday, it poured. The festival ran out. So we literally only had last Sunday to try to get it in front of people
7: right.
8: to test it out. So it happened in less than a week.
7: Wow. Wow. And now how do you see this expanding beyond this initial application and just beyond the soccer matches?
8: Sure. I think it's really a problem that works for any magnetic clasp bracelet.
7: Mm-hmm.
8: And that can apply to any, not just to sports, but it can apply to concerts, festivals, anybody that wants to give, well, sell or distribute corded bracelets with a clasp.
7: Yeah.
8: It works for anything. And then the other epiphany I had is that actually my first idea was the sleeve and the lock. So now I literally have three products. Like the link is the first.
7: Mm-hmm.
8: I also have a vision for a sleeve and a collar that can also work more like a lock, which was my initial goal.
7: So link 2.0.
8: Yes. Camera lock is, there's the link, there's a sleeve, and there'll be a collar. And this honestly, you know, I'm not a fashion person by any sense of the word or regardless, but I have always been a curious person, someone in tech, as you shared, and then also protective. And with my new interest with new experience with cybersecurity,
7: mm-hmm.
8: data privacy and privacy, this is in the security realm. And I know it's a stretch, but it got me thinking more about security devices and
7: yeah.
8: how to make things more secure, not just wearable tech, but just our privacy, even with cameras nowadays. So I have a slew of other devices, but or ideas that really have been dormant, but this has really catapulted me into really thinking about how can I just help people be more secure with whatever.
7: Right. With whatever that looks like. Absolutely.
8: Yep.
7: How can people get more information? Because you have a wait list for the Fan Band Lock, and you did a first run, and you have a wait list. How can people get more information and get on the wait list for theirs?
8: Sure. So, again, everything quickly. Put up TikTok, Fan Band Lock on TikTok. 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
7: 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Check her out and don't lose your memories. And thank you so much for being here with us. We appreciate you. We will definitely be following. I'm going to get me a Fan Band Lock because I can't be losing my bracelets.
8: No.
7: Absolutely. Absolutely not. Thank you so much. We got to take a quick break, though. On the other side, we got some creators coming up. The Creator Roundtable is about to happen. This is Life in Tech with Tech Life Steph on WURD, Progressive Black Talk Media.

0: The joint is jumping at People's Light in Malvern. 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A Tony Award-winning show full of joy and celebration. The songs of Fats Waller and the Harlem Renaissance take center stage with a stellar cast and seven-piece live band honoring a legendary artist and era whose influence still resonates today. 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

0: R. Cox, a data strategist, independent news creator, and podcast host who uses her platform to make complicated news, data, policy, and civic technology issues understandable to everyday people. And finally, we have Che Guerrero, an independent journalist, writer, artivist, content creator, and comedian who uses investigative journalism and humor to raise awareness about the undocumented experience and expose systemic and social injustices. As an artivist, Che uses various artistic mediums to highlight how institutional failures impact everyday people. His commitment to justice and the truth, together with his ability to infuse humor into serious topics, makes him a unique and reliable voice for this generation. Let's go. Let's bring our creators in. The creator panel. What's good? What's good? Hello to all of you. Thanks so much for joining us this morning on Life in Tech with Tech Life Steph.
1: Thank you so much for having me.
0: Good to see you all. Good to see you all. All right, so let's get into it because, you know, this is going to go fast. So let's talk about when you actually personally began to think of yourself as a creator. When did you call yourself a creator? I'm going to start with you, Chelsea. When did you first call yourself a creator?
2: I actually started maybe calling myself a creator like when we were going through that Philadelphia Media Founders Exchange fellowship. Mm-hmm. Literally before then, and that was what, January, February of this year? Mm-hmm. Just before then, I just kind of thought of myself as somebody that was setting up a phone or a camera and I'm just talking about what is happening in Philly because I want people to get out and vote and know that, you know, there's people out here that's rooting for everybody here to get their voices heard. Yeah. So yeah, I didn't really think about myself as being a creator until then. I think I had the program put it into perspective for me.
0: Okay. And Dr. Fia, what about you? When did you start calling yourself a creator?
3: I think I didn't. Other people did. And then I was like, oh, yeah, I guess I am. I remember my brother one time had introduced me to somebody and told them that I was a content creator. And I said, who?
0: Right. And then is the content creator in the room with us?
3: Right. And so I think that for everybody, it's just different. It's that moment. Because we're all creating all day, every day. And it's really just about if you're ready to embrace that as part of who you are and what you do.
0: Fantastic. Absolutely. And Che, what about you?
1: I started content creation in 2020 during the pandemic. And I think when I moved away from posting about like my family and friends to posting two or three times a day about issues that I found important, politics and social issues. And then at the time when TikTok was actually fun, it's still fun kind of, but like, you know, they used to have a Latinx creators program. So they approached me and they're like, hey, we see you're posting very frequently. You should join this program. And then from then I was like, oh, cool. Like I'm getting offered to do creator programs. And that's when I figured out like, oh, I'm a lot more serious and diligent with it than other people who maybe post once a week or something like that.
0: Right. I think for me, I create content, so I'm just by default, I feel like I'm a content creator. I don't know that I've embraced the term influencer yet because I think I just don't want the responsibility, number one. But, you know, and I don't necessarily, I want people to take the information that I put out there for what it is and make their own decision. I don't necessarily want to influence them to do something one way or the other. I just want them to have the actual information that they need and then they can move from there. So I'll embrace content creator all day long, but when we start talking about influencer, I think I get a little bit skittish with that. But let's get into the nuts and bolts of how you do what you do. Che, I'm going to start with you. What are the tools you use most often to create your content? So if somebody, you know, was looking at the stuff you put out and was like, okay, I want to do that too, what are the tools? How easy is it? Or how hard is it? What don't people know about the process? But talk about the tools you use most often to create your content.
1: I think we really live in a world now where if you wanted to start just with your phone, you know, it's very easy. The entry is very easy right now just with your phone. But one thing that I would say, if you want to like step up your game, as they call it, is just get like a microphone that plugs in.

0: to your phone. I think a lot of people are willing to excuse a little bit of graininess as long as they can hear you clearly.
1: Right.
0: And then another thing that I use a lot is just making sure that when you're doing the research, use Google Docs to try and remember where you found the articles you were talking about, and create like a little bit of bullet points of things you want to talk about. So really a phone, a good microphone, and some bullet points, you're already doing a lot to get started on a good foot, you know?
1: Yeah. What about you, Dr. Fia? What are the tools you use most often in creating your content?
2: I would definitely agree with what Shay said. I would also add a light. Getting one of those little LED lights somewhere is really going to help level up your game, make sure that the video looks crisper and clearer. I would also throw some apps in there. I use CapCut a lot for editing. Mm-hmm. And so just things like that that can help simplify your process. But really, all you need is a phone to get started.
1: I hear that. What about you, Chelsea?
3: Ditto to what everyone said, what Dr. P and Chase said. Also, Che, I love your hair. I also use, so I don't know if this is a use or not, but I have like maybe four or five different news subscriptions.
1: Break
3: whether
1: it
3: it's to
1: what are you
3: different
1: using?
3: Like
1: put us on game.
3: I have a subscription to the Inquirer, Spotlight, PA. WHYY doesn't charge, but you should donate. Mm-hmm. I also have a subscription to Rutgers. That's another good one. And I'm blanking on another one that I follow all the time. But I have like about four or five different news subscriptions. The Atlantic, I subscribe to them as well. I will use ChatGPT or Claude, which I've now switched over to Claude because I love Claude. I'll use that as like an editor for me. So mm-hmm. I'll pull down all like the research, do all the reading. So like similar to what Che was saying, like bullet pointing what I want to say, having the articles, having all the data and information I have. And then I'll just have Claude just go over and say, hey, this sounds grammatically incorrect. You might want to fix it.
1: Right.
3: And then I am like a DJI fan. Like everything I own is like DJI, like camera, mics, all the things. And then the apps I use now is like Adobe. I was using CapCut, but now I use Adobe because I started color grading. I just get into the weeds a little bit. But yeah.
1: get real fancy with it. So, you know, I think for anybody listening, I think the messaging here is you can start with something as simple as a phone that we all have in our pockets, but you can go all the way up to a DJI camera or a Canon or something like that. You can get as fancy and technical and complicated as you want, but you don't need all of that to start. I think there are a lot of people out there listening that may want to become content creators or have thought about it and feel like they don't have the things that they need to make it happen. And really all you need is a phone. And truthfully, one of the little microphones that I use sometimes that plugs right into the bottom of my phone cost me $5 on TikTok. And the audio is really good, you know, for a $5 microphone. So don't overthink it. If you have an idea, if there's something out there you want to do, you know, you set your phone up on a tripod or lean it up against, you know, your kitchen counter and just start creating. We got a few folks in the chat. Mike Smallwood is here from Nesby checking in. Angela Bishop says, good morning, Tech Life, Steph and Word. She is a digital content creator here tuned in on the radio. Joey Dixon, always in the building, and Shirley Carter and Alan Gresham, good morning to all of you. And we want to hear from you as well if you're listening. Are you a content creator? Can you put us on some game? Or do you trust a specific content creator for your information? 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Or you can drop it in the chat on Facebook at facebook.com/forward. Now, let's get into the real conversation. Let's talk about some money. Now, I ain't trying to get in nobody's pockets, but I would love to know, you do not have to provide numbers, I would love to know what sort of different income streams have you been able to create as a creator and as you've grown your following and things like that. Where are you getting your revenue from? Because that's the thing. I think especially a lot of older adults, they see their grandkids and everybody, I want to be a creator, I want to be a streamer, I want to do this. And they're like, that ain't no real job. But it can be if you're strategic about how you're managing your work and the brand deals and all that other stuff. So let's talk about how we get this bag. Dr. Afia, what currently are the revenue streams that you've been able to take advantage of?
2: So brand deals is an obvious one. I think that's something that most creators sort of start off with. Mm-hmm. The other large one is platforms that pay. And it's important to note that there is wild discrepancy in the different platforms and what they pay. So that's something that I think is very important for folks that are starting off in their creating journey to think about, to do research on. And to really understand, because people see videos going viral on Instagram and assume that people are getting paid, and they are not at all. So that's something that's important to consider. And then I think just also other opportunities. So for me, I do speaking engagements as well that come directly as a result of my content creation. And then I host group trips. So that's been another thing that has been an income stream that also brings me great joy and allows other people to travel and see the world.
1: Fantastic. I have to see about one of them trips because I need to go somewhere. Che, how are you getting the bag these days?
0: Yeah, just Dr. Afia actually nailed it. You know, the apps themselves have been very erratic when it comes to paying. Like, I'll be honest, like, and that's the thing that a lot of people go into. They maybe do really well 1 month and they bank on the social media channels being the ones that are going to pay you. Like, I'm being transparent here. I used to make maybe a year and a half ago, somewhere between $3,000 and $4,000 a month just on TikTok. Mm-hmm. And that went away in January 2025. You know what I mean? So so then I had to, that's where I made the mistake of just banking on one platform to be the thing that helps me get through month to month. So luckily I've been able to get work like editing other people's videos, because, you know, being a storyteller is a great thing, but if you could be a storyteller for someone else, oh my gosh, that really opens up the door for you. And and like Dr. Afia said, you know, speaking engagements. I'm also a stand-up comedian. Like today, here's a goal as a promotion, July 26th, I'll be at Cloth Comedy Club at 8 p.m. That's 1123 South Broad Street.
1: We will give you a chance to promote, but let's stay on topic right now, Jay.
0: So these are the kind of things where you could just, like, you know, do speaking engagements are a great thing. You know, working for other people and lending your expertise to other people always goes a long way, and those connections lead to other connections. So content creation just opens the door to things that I never thought were possible, from you know, speaking in front of major corporations to small, you know, organizations and helping their members learn how to use their voice to tell stories that are, you know, from marginalized communities. So there's so many ways you can help out, and at the same time, you know, make a few dollars along the way.
1: Absolutely. Absolutely. It's all about making a couple coins. Chelsea, how are you monetizing your content creation these days?
3: I have been relying heavily on, I'm going to call them socially responsible partnerships, because they're not necessarily brands, but they're organizations that have advocacy, or they have some type of need to get a message out to the masses. And as long as that need aligns with my content, I will have a conversation with them. And that has been very kind of lucrative, or at least I'm going towards that journey. So that's been awesome. I also do freelance work too. So some of my stories depend upon who I'm working with. I usually collaborate with them, but if I'm like, such as The Recount, they're another very big client I have. And they're a news media organization, and there are certain stories I write for them, so I get paid per video to produce those. And then similar to what Chase said, I'll help other individuals tell their stories on like their platforms. And that's been kind of rewarding too, because it helps with my research of trying to understand certain topics.
1: Yeah. And I would say too, don't discount, because, you know, full disclosure, and we got to go to break. I know my producer's side out of me right now, but don't discount, you know, fellowships and other sort of programs. Chelsea and Shay and I were in a cohort of creators, and we'll talk a little bit more about that on the other side. I'm getting the word to break. This is Life and Tech with Tech Life Steph. We're talking creator economy, and we'll be right back after the break.

0: The African American Chamber of Commerce of PA, New Jersey, and Delaware invites you to join their regional State of the Chamber tour beginning Tuesday, July 21st. They will be traveling to Wilmington, Delaware, Camden, New Jersey, and Philadelphia to connect business owners with valuable regional insights and innovative strategies to help you walk away with a clear blueprint for your company's expansion. Attendees will also learn about the AACC's 2026 strategic priorities, including their roadmap for advocacy, growth, and new opportunities. Don't miss this chance to build lasting relationships with fellow business leaders and engage in meaningful discussions. Join the AAC in building the Chamber of the Future as they position Black businesses for the next 250 years and move our regional economy forward.
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7: 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We are talking all things creator mode today, and I am joined by Dr. Afia, Chelsea Cox, and Che Guerrero, three prominent creators in the greater Philadelphia region. We had some comments, though, because we were talking about monetizing. And I was saying before the break, you know, Chelsea and Che and I were in a cohort for creators sponsored by the Lenfest Foundation, and there was a grant associated with that. So that kind of contributes to, you know, how we earn a living and support ourselves as well. So don't discount getting into a program for creators or something like that if you can find it. But also, Wayman in the chat said he has a subscription with YouTube and he does Patreon. I also do Patreon for my podcast as well. So that is another funding source. Dr. Afia, you maybe can't see this, but pup 123556 said, Dr. Afia is so fine. Have you ever considered a clothing line? I don't know. Maybe that's another source of income. Think about it. A t-shirt line or something like that. But somebody in the chat is a fan. So we're going to start with you because I want to give you guys a chance to sort of tell us about some of the exciting things you're working on currently and where people can find you. So we'll start with you, Dr. Afia. Because I know you're doing, you're an ambassador for African Restaurant Week. You're doing a lot of good stuff. So talk about what you're doing and where people can find you.
8: Yeah, so today is actually the African Restaurant Week Festival. Mm-hmm. It is a free community event. It's going to be at Love Park today from 12 to 8 p.m. Mm-hmm. There's going to be a ton of vendors. There's a jollof tasting competition. I'm one of the judges. It's always an amazing time. Lots of culture, music, live performances. Also, as I mentioned, I do host group trips. I'm currently putting one together for Brazil. Ooh. And my trips are unique because they're focused in African history and culture. So we'll be exploring Salvador and also Rio, but learning specifically about the Afro-Brazilian culture that's there through food, dance, storytelling, from all mediums. Always excited. And
7: oh no, we're losing Dr. Afia. We will come back to her. I think the internet got a little hung up there, but we will definitely come back to her. Chelsea, talk about what you're doing. We got a podcast launching soon.
9: Yay! Yeah, so I am now stretching over to another platform. Mm-hmm. So shout out to actually both of you, because I've talked to both of you about what I want to do. I'm going over to Patreon. My show is going to be called, or is called, At the Table with Chelsea. I have officially recorded first two episodes. So I'm super excited. And it'll essentially be just an extended version of the videos that I'm posting onto like my Instagram and TikTok, where we're just talking about all things politics, legislation, what's happening, but specific to the city of Philadelphia. So super excited. That is has a couple of tiers on it. So it is for all people, mm-hmm. you know. Love it if you would get the highest tier possible, but I understand it. So yeah, and then here's my daughter's foot. So,
7: and then how can people find you and find the podcast?
9: I am on social media. I'm on Instagram and TikTok at chelsea.r.cox. And then the podcast is at Patreon. So if you search At the Table with Chelsea, you'll find me.
7: At the Table with Chelsea on Patreon. Che, we know you got a show coming up. What's going on? Give us the details now where we can hear them and absorb them and know what's going on.
10: Yeah. Thank you. So this has been so great to talk to other creators like this. You know, you can find me on TikTok and Instagram, YouTube at Che Guerrero ENG. And I just, you know, I really have been focusing my work recently, and this might sound weird, but it's just on reminding people that they're actually seeing what they're seeing.
7: Yeah.
10: You know, I think a lot of us, especially under this current political climate, it's made to feel like the things we're feeling are wrong, or the things that we're seeing, they're always trying to gaslight us. So that's what I try to focus my work on. It's like, hey, I'm seeing what you're seeing. I'm feeling the trauma you're feeling. So mm-hmm. I think I've found a great way to make my audience feel like, oh, this guy is making me feel grounded, that I am. Yeah. What I'm feeling is honest and it's true. And that's why I'm lending these kinds of things to like great organizations like AAF, Abortion Access Front. I work for them. So you could also find me on there using humor to teach about reproductive rights and the kind of things that Republic conservatives, as we say, are doing to take away rights. And I try to do everything with a sprinkle of humor. Mm-hmm. You know, I try to educate people because I find that using jokes is a great way to open up conversations. I think when people can sort of be like, oh, that was a dumb thought that I had in my head. Oh, then laugh about it. Mm-hmm. It kind of helps them move past it. So if you come to my show tonight, which I am at Claude's, it's a new comedy club in South Philadelphia. It's a really great venue. It's in, you know, between Broad and Washington right there. I'll be there at 8 p.m. tonight. And my set revolves around the immigrant experience, politics. I always say, you know, I make sure I get more laughs than applause, because if you get more applause than laughs, you're just a politician.
7: Yeah.
10: So, you know, I make sure that I keep the laughs first. You're coming to laugh, but in the meantime, you're also getting educated. So come out. Check out a show, and yeah, you can find me through the social media channels at Che Guerrero ENG. I'm always posting about my shows and my videos on there.
7: Fantastic, fantastic. Che, Chelsea, Dr. Fia, I think we lost her again, but you can follow her at Dr. Fia. Tell us really quickly where we can follow you.
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7: I love it. I love it. Thank you all so much. This was a wonderful conversation. It was too short. We will definitely have you back on a future episode, but we appreciate you sharing your expertise with us. here on Life in Tech with Tech Life Steph. Thank you so much. Before we go, I got to give the Tech Life Steph tip that breaks it down real quick. I see David in the producer studio. I'm not going to take up too much of your time, Dave. But our tip for today is do not build your creator business on rented land. You have to have a social presence, yes, because that's what this whole thing is about. However, you also have to have your own digital property where people can find you, where you can start to accumulate your community, and where you can speak to your community one-on-one if, in fact, that platform goes away. Che mentioned earlier how he was making a bunch of money on TikTok 1 year, the next year, not so much. So you have to be able to create your community through a Patreon, through your own website, through your newsletter, through some sort of email channels, or whatever that looks like, HubSpot, MailChimp, you know, whatever that looks like. Do not rely as a content creator on social media alone. You are setting yourself up to be at the mercy of these algorithms that change daily, you know, hourly almost, and you can find yourself without your audience and without a community if something were to happen that you got shadow banned or anything. 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They can still watch the TikTok, but they also need to sign up for your newsletter on your website, or they also need to subscribe to your Patreon for your podcast, or they also need to sign up for your course or take your travel trip. 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That is my tip of the week, and this has been Life in Tech with Tech Life Steph. I thank you all for watching and tuning in. Everybody in the chat, thank you so much for your comments. I'll be back here next week at 11 a.m. This is Life in Tech with Tech Life Steph on WURD, Progressive Black Talk Media. Peace.

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9: 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WURD.
10: Don't know me?
11: Ain't this what they've been waiting for?
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10: But trust in the process more than anything.
11: Apparently, I got what I deserve. Hold on, wait a minute. Y'all thought I was finished?
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22: Many of us have been inspired to trace our ancestry back to Africa. 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I welcome to the program Dr. Gina Page. Talk about the science behind who you should test to have the most accurate results. 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
23: 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It just matters whether or not you have a Y chromosome. That's the beauty of the part of the DNA that we test.
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0: And good afternoon, everyone out there in word land. Philadelphia, New Jersey, Delaware, Atlanta, Ghana, Nigeria, Liberia, Burkina Faso, all the Caribbean islands, Senegal, and all y'all. I'm David Barnes, photo man for you too, and I'm your host on this Dr. Frederick Burton edition of New World View. That's right, you and me, right here, the only place to be, 96.1 FM, 900 AM, and streaming live worldwide at WURDRadio.com. I see you, Patrick. Is that a New York church you trying to show off? What's up with that?
1: Really the best, man.
0: Yeah.
1: Something I'm waiting today, so.
0: Are you in New York?
1: No, I'm home. I'm home today.
0: You know, yes. Let me see. Next Sunday is the second. Is that the second or the first?
1: The second.
0: So that means that's the time for a Connor Fest down at Penn's Landing. Are you coming to town or are you going to?
1: I have a 20th anniversary in New York, New Jersey, that particular Saturday. And so I wouldn't be able to come to
0: Okay. Because we're going to be down at the Cherry Street Pier, Penn's Landing, with a Connor Fest.
1: I'm going to be representing the Siena president and some other dignitaries are coming down there. So I wouldn't be able to come to the Connor Fest this year.
0: Okay, but will you be calling in?
1: I definitely will call in.
0: Well, I don't know because originally thought we were going to be broadcasting live from there. I'm waiting now to get a confirmation. But you could still, like, last week you called in. We were live at the Lancaster Avenue Jazz and Art Festival up there, Powelton Avenue, 39th to Powelton Avenue. So we were broadcasting live. We still were able to take some calls. We had you on the phone line then. So
1: I wasn't aware that we're going to be live very late. I would have been there.
0: It's a possibility. I want to say good afternoon, Dr. Burton. How you doing today?
2: I'm great, brother. How you guys doing?
0: I'm good.
1: Hey, dog. How are you?
2: Yeah, I just hit the lottery, man. My favorite basketball player is coming to my favorite basketball team.
0: Isn't that something? That's amazing. You know what? When did I hear that? Today is Sunday. I think I may have heard it Friday. Is it Friday they made the announcement?
2: Friday, yeah.
0: Oh, my goodness. I said, boy, it's a new day in Philadelphia.
1: It's nice. It's a beautiful day. When I heard the news, I was like, wow. Philadelphia has become the hub, you know. The businesses are going to be booming in Philadelphia.
0: Do you know what? He is a commercial treasure.
1: He is.
0: They're going to make so much money off of him.
2: Yes.
0: They say his jerseys done sold out already. LeBron James Sixers jersey done sold. You know, also, their first game is in Boston in October. And those tickets are sold out already.
1: Well,
2: that's right. Well, see,
1: I will try to go to one of the games this year in Philadelphia.
0: I'm sorry, what did you say, Doc?
2: Get your tickets. I was saying, brother better get his tickets right now if he's planning to go to a game in Philadelphia.
0: Yeah.
2: First thing, hey, I called a friend of mine I've known since the 60s, and the first thing I said when he answered the phone is, can you get me some 60 tickets?
0: Yeah.
2: He knew what that was about.
0: Yeah, well, the prices are probably going to go up also on the tickets.
2: Well, yeah, whoever definitely. Got tickets going to treasure them. But, you know, it's good for the city.
0: It is.
2: You know, good for the city and good for LeBron because, actually, he made the best basketball move, I think. You know, the best city for him to get a championship is in Philadelphia.
1: Doc, you're not far from right.
0: Oh, you think so? So Philadelphia has a good bench, huh?
2: Jaylen Brown, Maxey, Ebscom, Embiid, Anthony. Come on, brother.
0: Hey, I don't know. I don't keep up with him that.
2: You don't keep up? Okay, well, let's say like that. They know the team in the league that can give him the kind of pitch he got here.
0: Wow.
2: And look, the only other team is San Antonio or Oklahoma City. But I think for his legacy, he wants to come to a team and take them to the championship. Because that's what he's done. You know, I have a lot of patients who are diehard Michael Jordan fans forever and ever. Now, and I tell them, I say, look, Michael Jordan was the best. He was the best two guard ever.
0: Mm-hmm.
2: Best two guard. Now, think about this. Every time Michael Jordan won a championship, who was the coach?
0: You say Michael Jordan won a championship, who was the coach? I don't even know. He played for Chicago. Who played who?
2: You really don't know much about basketball.
0: I don't listen.
2: So you're a basketball dyslexic. Okay, I got you.
0: I try to keep up with the current events, but not the statistics.
2: Okay, well, here's the statistic on that question. Phil Jackson was the coach every time Michael Jordan.
0: Phil Jackson, yeah.
2: Phil Jackson. And Scottie Pippen was his wingman.
0: Yeah.
2: Every championship. Now, let me ask you this question. Every time Kobe won a championship, who was the coach?
0: Wait a minute. Well, what's that guy's name?
1: Phil Jackson.
0: Hey, get that man a trophy.
2: Isn't that interesting that every championship that Kobe got and Michael got, the coach was Phil Jackson? Now, understand, LeBron won four championships with three different coaches. Three different organizations, and no steady wingman. He went with the three different organizations and won championships. If he comes to Philly and wins a championship, that's going to be something that's unprecedented in the annals of history.
0: Wow, that's.
1: I think LeBron James made the best strategic decisions based on the fans of Philadelphia. You know,
0: fan energy.
1: Yeah, there isn't any other city in this country that really love their players and their sport teams than Philadelphia is.
2: Oh, yeah, Philadelphia is special. But another thing, you know, everybody who knows me knows I've been a LeBron fan since he was in high school. But the thing I really appreciate, and I tell all those folks, I got you, Michael Jordan fan. Remember now, Michael had a daddy.
0: Mm-hmm.
2: LeBron didn't. And people who know me know how serious I am about this. If a black man grows up in this country under this system of white supremacy and capitalism and becomes successful without a father, my hat's off to him.
0: Mm-hmm.
2: Because I think if you grow up in this city, or grow up in this country without a father, you should be allowed to have a handicap sticker on your car.
0: Hey, wait a minute. My father died when I was 7. Does that count?
2: It counts, but the bottom line is...
1: You ain't playing no basketball.
0: I play at radio, though.
2: Hey, it's critical, and I tell all the patients I have, young females who are childbearing age, I say, hey, look, good hair and green eyes ain't good enough.
0: That's right.
2: Go check out his daddy.
0: That's true.
1: Talking about fatherhood, this is another segment we might want to run one day to really get understanding of how important fathers can be or are supposed to be in any child's life. Because some of us grew up without even knowing who our fathers were until very, very late, you know, even though they were still alive. And so fathers being in children's life is very, very important. We have so many children these days that have their mothers playing the father roles or their uncles playing the father roles in their life. And it can be very difficult to not having a father in your life and become successful as LeBron and some of these our athletes are.
2: That's why I say if you had that circumstance, you should be allowed to have a handicap stick on your car. Because you are handicapped. In fact, Tom Allen, a guy I went to high school with, died just before the pandemic. He worked with juvenile delinquents in D.C. And we had this conversation, and Tom said, Fred, we could tell if a boy had a father by how he walked.
0: Wow. Not only that, I think that all Africans born in America should be allowed handicap stickers.
2: I said that when I was in medical school.
0: That's right.
2: White supremacy and capitalism handicap you.
0: That's right.
2: Capitalism is coming under some scrutiny now, because so you hear Trump talking about communism and all these so-called communists. Really what he's saying is this affordability situation can only be addressed by dealing with the economy in a different way. Because pure capitalism don't work, pure communism don't work. You need a blend.
0: Well,
1: honestly, I think during the Cold War, the propaganda was very, very, very, very strong against communism. Because you know, in these days, I think with this social media era, we are all able to go into the system and dig out whatever propaganda, whatever, you know, communication that there are that about any government in the world. And that is why we have understood whatever was really done very wrong towards us during those days. But now nobody can tell me any story without me knowing what it is, because the propaganda these days is all over the place.
0: Okay, propaganda is the key. That's how kind of they, how, that's how they fool everybody so much.
1: Oh,
0: not
1: yes.
0: Everybody. But you know, yes. you see, Doc, where they're trying to, some Republicans are trying to say that the Black Congressional Caucus is discriminatory.
1: Look at that.
2: I against heard that, that's new. That's who did discriminate against who?
0: Is that something?
2: Who did discriminate against?
0: Against this, who? They saying that it's a reverse racism.
1: Oh, look at
2: you
1: that.
2: Know, anytime you do anything that moves one way forward, there's a backlash. Barack Obama was backlash.
0: Yes.
2: Trump was backlash to Obama. But what I thought was masterful is how they turned woke into a negative.
0: Isn't that something? Like Cat Williams say, I thought the opposite of woke was sleep. I don't want to be sleep.
2: Exactly.
1: Yep. Now, let me say this again.
2: Go ahead.
1: Before our people start a conversation, you can tell how the story is going to end. Because any story they try to start these days, there is something rationale behind that story to lie to you. But guess what? Now we understand the lie before you even end the story.
2: Yeah. Well, you know, it's pretty simple and plain today. You know where the first time woke came into the vernacular? The word woke? In the context that we use it today?
0: Yeah, they used to say, stay woke.
2: Judy Ledbetter.
0: Oh, yeah?
2: You heard of Judy? Yeah, Ledbetter.
0: Yeah.
2: Yeah, he introduced that. Let the midnight special shine his ever-loving light on you.
0: Wow.
2: Yeah, it's an old phrase, old Black phrase, but again, they could take anything and turn it into a negative. It's amazing to me.
0: It is, and they can rationalize anything they want. They make rationalization out of anything, and it's up to us to stay woke and don't sleep through it.
2: Exactly, don't sleep in it.
1: Yeah.
2: But you know what's really happening? This ice thing is out of control.
0: Yeah.
2: It's out of control. They killed four brothers in Memphis. You know what I mean?
0: Four
2: brothers been killed in Memphis.
1: This is what they used to do to us, Africans, as we come into this country the first time. You meet one of them, want to talk to you. They want to ask you, are you from Africa? And you say, yes, which country? Then they begin to brainwash you. Oh, you better than those we have.
0: Wow.
1: Of course, yes.
2: Well, they do that
1: and then,
2: to everybody. They do that
1: yes,
2: to
1: those of us who don't understand that dynamics, then we fall through.
0: Wow.
1: Okay. You better than them.
0: And they actually say that.
1: And
0: I was wondering, so what does one say in response to that when they say that to you?
1: Because when we just came here, we don't know any better.
2: That's right.
1: So we begin to fall to it until we understand what it is to be a racist in this country.
0: Well, you know what? It's interesting you say that. You said because when you come here, you didn't know any better. But before I got to Africa, there were so many negative connotations about Africa and Africans. But when I got there, I didn't have that attitude. When I got there, I said, these are my brothers, my sisters, and they are human beings.
1: Because you know why? Because you have something to compare with.
2: Yeah, you
1: are coming from the most racist place in the world.
0: Yeah.
1: And we didn't come from that.
0: Yeah.
1: We only hear it.
2: Let me share this with you. On a professional level, it's very interesting. Because African doctors who come to this country are trained and brainwashed in a little different way.
1: Yes.
2: I had a Nigerian workmate when I was a resident in Washington, D.C. His name was, I'll give his name because he's a tough guy, Victor Egwu.
0: Hmm.
2: And he and I used to have political conversations. Well, in fact, I always had political conversations. In fact, doctors used to tell me, if I come in the cafeteria and I look around, I see the table you're sitting at, if I want to talk about something serious, I sit at your table. If I want to just talk about some nonsense, I go to any other table in the room.
0: Wow.
2: But anyway, he came to me and we were conversating, and he was talking about the status of Black folks in this country and how we need to just pull ourselves up by our
0: bootstraps. Ooh.
2: And I said, Victor, don't compare yourself with the average black. Compare you. You need to compare you with me.
0: Mm-hmm.
2: I could go to Africa and be successful, just like you could come to this country and be successful, because the fact that you can go 5,000 miles from home, that in itself gives you the pretext you need to be successful.
0: Uh-huh.
2: That's what it's all about. But the system is not designed for all black folks to be successful. As I told Cody Anderson once, this is a pyramid. Capitalism is a pyramid scheme.
0: Hmm.
2: It allows a few people to the top.
0: Uh-huh.
2: The masses got to stay on the bottom to keep the top to be billionaires and trillionaires.
0: That's what they think. They think they got to have somebody below them.
2: The system only works that way. That's the only way the system works. You got to have a ton of people on the bottom in order to keep the few people on the top happy.
0: Well, then how do we ever, and I don't want to say equality, because I don't want to be equal to what they are, because a lot of them are decadent in themselves, and I don't want to be equal to that, but I want universal equality. I want to be treated like I'm just a human being, not a particular color.
1: Yeah.
2: Well, see, anytime you use the words that they put out, the equality,
0: mm-hmm.
2: and all that stuff,
0: mm-hmm.
2: they turn it into a negative.
0: That's right.
2: Diversity, equity, and
0: yeah.
2: All that, they turn it into a negative, because the system's not designed to do that.
0: Mm-hmm.
2: In other words, it's like being in the military. The military is a microcosm of society. I've been in the military. I know how that works.
1: Mm-hmm.
2: And in the military, you're only going to have one general. You understand? And he's going to pass down orders to his captains and colonels, and then the masses have to carry out that order. That's the way the society is built. And not built for everybody to have equality. We think that we like to aspire to that, but that's not the way the system is built.
1: Yeah.
0: Wow. So then what do we do? Is there a chance of us ascending up higher, or do they just intend to keep us down forever?
2: They're trying to make America great again. And it's America was greatest when black folks were slaves. So let's get it real.
0: That wasn't great.
1: That's their mindset. Isn't that the same thing they're doing right now?
2: What's that?
0: He says, isn't that what they're doing right now?
1: They want to take us back.
2: Of course.
1: Yes.
2: You heard of Martin Delaney?
0: Sure.
2: Okay. Do you understand what Martin Delaney said about the status of black folks in this society?
0: No, what was that?
2: He said, we are never going to find justice and equality in America. It's not going to happen. It's not in their DNA.
0: Mm-hmm.
2: That's why he went to Africa looking for a place with his boy and wrote a book about it called In Search of a Place. Because it's not going to happen in this society.
0: Wow.
2: As good as it gets is basically what we're going to get to. As good as it's going to get.
0: Well, it ain't got good. It gets good for a few.
2: Well, some folks like Byron Donalds got what he wanted. He got his nice wife, and he got
0: it's nobody right.
2: Kids, and how long
0: will that last? And then depending upon where he at, he could be driving down the street. It could happen to him.
2: Well, so he doesn't see it that way. It's like Tim, what's the guy? Tim down in South Carolina.
0: Smith. Tim, the congressman, senator, whatever.
2: Uncle Timmy, he said, there is no race. America is not a racist country.
0: Mm, mm, mm.
2: Well, you see right there, he's out of touch with reality.
0: Yes, indeed.
1: So let's talk about when they say, let's make America great again. Yeah. What point in time do we say America was great and we want to move that America back to where it was great again?
2: Mm. Well, that's code for when we didn't have to worry about black folks.
1: Yeah.
2: That's what that
1: means. Yeah.
0: Wow.
2: All these issues. Yeah, I remember being in college in the 60s and the 70s having political conversations with white classmates in sociology and politics. And the common recurring statement from them was, what do y'all want?
0: Ooh. Justice.
2: Well, again, justice ain't possible in this country.
0: Mm, mm, mm.
2: It's like beauty is in the mind of the beholder.
0: Mm, mm, mm,
2: you know, that's the problem. See, we're dealing with. And I'll tell you another thing. I used to have constant debates with my colleagues about back in the 60s and 70s. Their thing was, we need to have history in the schools. We need to teach history. you know, Dr. Ed Robinson stuff. We had to have history in the school.
0: Yes.
2: And my response was, we can't have history, true history in the school. Because if you, in fact, you know, the 54 decision, Brown versus Board of Education, essentially what that Supreme Court decision in 54 said was that a black kid cannot get a good enough education unless he's sitting next to a white kid. That's what that really said. Now, my contention, the reality is, a black kid can't get a good enough education if he's sitting next to a white kid. I don't care if it's Harvard, Yale, Princeton, wherever you want to put it.
0: Mm-hmm.
2: Because if you teach him real history in that context, you're going to piss off the white kids and their parents. Because as Ron DeSantis and President Trump state correctly, you're going to make them feel uncomfortable. You don't want to make them feel uncomfortable, do you?
0: And you know what? I thought about this. I was in Atlantic City yesterday, and I was watching the little immigrant children and their parents. And I said, the children are so innocent. They don't know nothing, but they have to grow into racist behaviors. Who teaches that to them besides their parents? And why do they have to teach that to them? Well, we're going to talk about that when we come back after this brief break. We got Dr. Fred Burton on the phone line and Patrick and Jadu calling in from Delaware. We'll be right back after this brief break.

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I'm David Barnes, photo man for you too, host here of the New World View. 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You're going to be on the outside looking in. Ooh, I sure wish I would have got my tickets sooner. But anyhow, that's going to be November the 20th, 2026 at the Barnes Foundation. Join us for a celebration of WURD's founder, Walter P. Lomax Jr., M.D., and an evening of dinner, drinks, dancing, special guests, and the presentation of the annual Community Impact Awards. I wonder who's getting an award this year. I remember a couple of years ago, they gave me an award for being one of the long, over 20 years. So it was the 20th anniversary for me, and they gave me an award for being there 20 years. I've

0: By the weekend, and it's happening live in
1: Washington, D.C. Now, yeah. If people take a day, they need to get their tickets for November, just think how soon you need to get your tickets for Sienna in Washington, D.C.
0: You need to get your tickets. Things are running so quick. We are even selling, so we are over 900 so far.
1: And they didn't even start selling them yet.
0: We are over 900 sold, and wow. It's not going to be easy. A lot of people coming this year, thinking that they have the 250-year anniversary of America also at the same time. It's going to be crazy. A lot of people are coming from all over the world. So
1: I think last year you had like 600, didn't you?
0: Yeah, last year we have over 600 in Dallas, Texas. So it's going to be crazy this year. We've been having meeting all over. Every week to make sure that we get this thing taken care of.
1: So tell Dr. Burton what Sienna is and what they do.
0: Sienna is a Council of Ever Association of North America, and we are people of the Ewe speaking natives from Ghana, Togo, and Benin, who were divided into pieces during the colonial era. You know, when we were colonized, we were considered to be too powerful. And so they have split us into pieces. Part went to Benin, part went to Togo, and part went to Ghana. But we never give up on ourselves wherever we go. We make sure that we get together and make sure we are still standing strong, supporting our people back home who are divided into Togo, Ghana, and Benin with development, with infrastructure, and education. So we do that every year to make sure we raise funds to handle, you know, support our people back home and also here in the U.S.
1: Wow. So that's what they're doing, Doc, in Ghana, in the Volta region.
0: Yes.
1: And so I guess Washington is more centralized, more people can come, as opposed to having to go all the way to Texas, like last
0: year. Yeah, because we wanna take the convention, to the people. So anytime we host, we did it in Philadelphia 2015, because these are the member associations. Now, right now, we have 22 member associations scattered all over the state in Canada. So we rotate. So this year is going to be happening in Washington, D.C. Next year is going to be in Boston. And then the following year is going to be in New Jersey. And then it comes to New York. So that's how we run it. So we take it to the people. So that everybody can have the benefit of actually hosting the convention.
1: Yeah, that's great. So what do you think about Dr. Burkina Faso and what they're doing? I'm concerned every day that they've already had numerous assassination attempts against Captain Touré, but what do you think about that situation?
0: They're going to keep doing it every day. But, if they eliminate him physically, the message is never going to be gone.
1: Mm-hmm.
0: Yes, because right now Africans, Africans understand what is at stake. We understand what is at stake more than ever before.
1: Mm-hmm.
0: So they can try, they can continue to do that. They're never going to stop anyway. But the message remains the same.
1: So what do you think, Doc?
2: Well, I echo what Pat just said. It's the forces of evil, and I realized something this week. I was riding to work, and I thought to myself, as you know, truth is probably the most dangerous thing there is on the planet. Anybody that forges the truth is in trouble, no matter what you, what aspect, and it doesn't matter what field or endeavor you're involved in. If you tell the truth, you're going to have opposition out there.
1: That's true.
2: And I was just thinking when you were talking about Vietnam, can you imagine what the situation would have been like with Vietnam if social media had been available then?
1: Yeah. You talk about the Vietnam protests, man. We would have shut the world down.
2: Well, if you had seen some of the things that was actually happening in Vietnam, see, in 1965, I had a teacher named Vincent Solange at Bartram High School, and he brought us French magazines showing America's torturing and massacring Vietnamese back then. The public finally got wind of it during My Lai, which broke after I got out of the military.
1: Mm.
2: But it had been going on all along.
1: Well, as you mentioned, the axes of evil. It's amazing. It's back when they Donald Trump won.

0: won his first election, I said, well, the forces of evil has taken over the world. They have come from underground. They are running now. They run the town. And I said, what are we going to do? Because it's hard to get back once evil takes over.
1: Hey, well, you remember Malcolm X?
0: Yeah,
1: Malcolm
0: sure.
1: X. Malcolm X said a lot of wonderful things, but he said one thing that stuck with me before I even went in the military. He said, America's not going to win no more wars on the ground. That's why they're focusing the whole attention on Iran with air war. Because they can't put boots on the ground, that's all. That's not even an option. We can't go against 94 million folks over there. Them folks ain't scared. So, and it's mountainous. It ain't like Iraq. It's mountainous. So that's why they can't get rid of all of their weapons. So they built them boys in the mountains. They've been preparing for this. So they knew it was coming. They knew eventually Israel would get the United States to attack them. They've been prepared. And unfortunately, Donald Trump is not that intelligent. He's not intelligent. He's good at stealing money. He's a great con man. A real wonderful guy, which was interesting to me because people kept telling me during the campaign, oh, he's a great businessman. I said, wait a minute, a con man, a great businessman? Well, that his business acumen is conning folks.
0: That's right.
1: But what he doesn't do, and as one brother said once during the Vietnam situation, he says, we got into Vietnam because we were racist and didn't take time to look at the history of the Vietnamese people. And the basic premise for going into Vietnam was we were going to stop communism from spreading from Red China. Remember Red China? China was going to take over all Southeast Asia. So Kissinger's domino theory was that, well, we got to stop communism there as they try to do in Korea. But the bottom line is they never sat and looked at the history of the Iranian people. Do you know who the Iranian people are? They are the Persians.
0: Persians.
1: They're the first ones to crystallize sugar.
0: Wow.
1: They gave the world sugar. So they don't measure their history in election cycles. They measure their history in millennia. So you're going up against the folks that have been around for thousands of years and in their culture, and they're not, as George Bush said, I thought they were all Muslims. No, they ain't all. They're Muslims, but they're different. The Persians, the Iranians are not Arabs. They are not Arabs, in case you didn't know. Breaking news. They are Persian, and that's why they're lobbing missiles and bombs over on their fellow Muslims that are Arabs, because they've been cozying up with Israel and the United States. So, you know, this is a different kind of thing, and Trump did not sit down and have a good conversation with Netanyahu to understand what this is really all about. He just said, well, I'm just going over there because that gets a lot of AIPAC money, so yeah, we'll go ahead and do you know, Adelson and those folks give him a lot of money. So he said, no problem, we'll go and we'll attack him. Well, you know, it only take a few weeks. We'll be over there to get over with. But this is real deep, and unfortunately, MAGA doesn't understand the history of what's going on either. So they're getting disillusioned because they remember Trump's main campaign promise was no more forever wars.
0: That's right.
1: If there ever was a forever war, it's one in Iran.
0: Because they've been fighting that forever. But we got we have Jacob on the phone line. I wasn't jumping on the conversation. Good afternoon, Jacob. How are you doing today?
2: Man, peace be unto you, Dave.
0: Yes.
2: Guest and Dr. Burton. I ain't been with you since Brother Rob's group, man.
0: Wow.
2: Back in the day almost. How you doing? Yeah. You sound well.
1: I'm doing good. How about yourself?
2: Man, bless, you know.
1: Still playing your music, I hope.
2: Well, to myself now, you know. I just go in my basement, where my little toys is, my instruments, and I play till I get tired, and, you know, they got that thing. They say the only difference between the man and the boy is the price of his toys, right?
0: Wow.
1: That's exactly right.
0: Wow.
2: But you know what? I'm listening to what y'all saying. Let me say this here. Sums it all up. First off, the blind can't lead the blind, lest both of them fall in the pit. I know y'all heard that before.
0: Mm-hmm.
2: We might be other religions and stuff now. But when we came up in our hood, we were church people. That's the reality. And they taught us some of the goodest stuff that we could have ever learned while we be in this realm of things. But, you know, now look, to you, Dave. Now, I thought just a while ago here in America, we was talking about No King's Day, right?
0: That's right.
2: Now, what is this? I said, like my African brothers, what is this? You are celebrating a king? King James?
0: Sound more like Jamaican to me.
2: Oh, okay. Well, that's one of the W's. We all come from the same place, right?
3: The same people, man. Same people.
2: Drop some of my brothers off down there. But,
3: same people.
2: But now, wait a minute. Now, see, I got to go from my perspective because I happen to be a Muslim.
0: Mm-hmm.
2: And in the Quran, God tells us, Allah says, He said, I made y'all different nations and tribes, that you learn one another, not despise or hate one another.
0: Mm-hmm.
2: And I look at man's inhumanity to man since we got and go back. And Marvin told us war is hell. Why we keep producing hell when we could stop it?
0: Well, military-industrial complex. They got to make a living.
2: But hear what I'm saying. We already know they out of control. All right, they out of control. Now, what can we do to get back what we the people, we look at that contract. A lot of people don't go, oh, just shut up, brother, because when that Constitution was written, you was three-fifths of a man. Man, ain't nobody ever could tell me I'm no three-fifths of a man, because I know what the Creator did here. But the killer, quickly, when them astronauts went up that last time, there was a black pilot. Of that, I must add. And when he said, when he looked and saw that earth sitting there, that blue marble, he realized that that's one place that God gave us all. I just hear in Germany last night, some guy that claimed they put Islam to it, but that shows the brother he blind to, but rolled his car into the LGBTQIA celebration they had over there.
0: Wow.
2: They one of the largest in Europe, right?
0: Wow.
2: What gives them the right to do that? First of all, if you say you Muslim, you can't have it both ways. There's one God. We call him Allah. And he the boss. You're talking about a king. He the boss. And we ain't talking about no he, because he reminds us, don't give me no gender. I created that for y'all. I'm above gender. I'm the creator of man. So we say man for the language and he and all that old stuff. That's why our women saying that. Well, what about she? See what problem we cause? But the bottom line is, we know right from wrong. We know good from evil. And the thing is, what we going to do? Malcolm left us with the ballot or the bullet.
0: I'm not sure, Jacob, if all of us do recognize right from wrong. Because a lot of people think that they just want to get along with the group. And so they'll do what the group does. They don't necessarily want to be evil, but they just go along and doing evil things.
2: But I heard you was mentioning about the little children, how innocent they are.
0: Yeah.
2: Until our butts tell them something different.
0: Yep.
2: And now, so don't we have to reverse it?
0: And that's what I was asking Dr. Burton. You know, how do we reverse this? Because the inmates are running the insane asylum now. So I don't know how we're going to turn this around. It's going to take generations and generations. Maybe everything has to be destroyed before we can get some back to good.
2: Well, that's what we're doing now.
3: To me, I think we are more weaponized today to fight evil than it used to be.
0: Oh yeah.
3: The only way
0: seems to be pretty armed itself though now.
3: Yeah, the only way we can continue to survive, because we're never gonna eliminate the evil, because they're gonna continue to do it regardless.
0: Mm-hmm.
3: We just have to learn to fight it and keep fighting it and keep fighting it. We can never eliminate it.
0: We're going to take a break. When we come back, we got Chris Murphy. He is our resident sports expert here on WURD, and he's going to give us his spin on LeBron James coming to Philadelphia. So everybody stick around. As a matter of fact, you know the drill. Grab a pad, get a pen, and call a friend. Let them know that David Barnes, Dr. Burton, and Patrick Ajadu is on the radio again. We'll be right back.

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0: And we're back live here in the studios of WURDRadio.com. I'm David Barnes, photo man for you too. On the phone line with us is Dr. Fred Burton, Burton Wellness Center, Patrick and Jadu in Wilmington, Delaware. And also our very special colleague guest today, our resident sports and expert here at WURD is Chris Murray. How you doing, Chris, today?
1: I'm doing okay. I'm doing great, man. How are you?
0: I am good and wonderful. You know, I often tell people, I say, well, where do you go to get your news? You know, what station do you listen to? I say, because we got the greatest station in the nation right here. You want anything, even if you want sports, we got the greatest sports show right here with Chris Murray. So, Chris, now you, the sports guy in Philadelphia, what's your spin on LeBron James coming to Philadelphia?
1: I think it's a great thing for the Sixers. They need this franchise is needed to spark or something to build it up for almost the last 40 some odd years.
0: Mm.
1: 43 years since the Philadelphia 76ers have won an NBA Finals and 25 years since they actually made it there. So this, you know, so bringing LeBron James here means really a lot to the community, because, you know, LeBron James will probably be involved in this community a little bit with some of the things that he's done up in the Cleveland area and in Ohio. But the thing is, LeBron is going to be sort of that elder, you know, you know, that valued voice, because, you know, in our community we should value the elders, and he's still got some basketball left in it, maybe those 2 years and everything. And then you got Jaylen Brown, and then the Sixers just signed Kentavious Caldwell Pope, and there's word out, I don't know if it's true, that they may have bring in DeMar DeRozan. So there's a lot of, you know, there's a lot of possibilities. The experts that I know are saying the Sixers could be in the NBA Finals next year. I mean, I'm kind of pumping the brakes on that, because I just want to see how the chemistry flows, how much they're going to get out of Joel Embiid, and I think, like I said, they have a good core of young players, and so they just need to have the depth to really to make that run. So, but fans are excited. I mean, people I talked to, people who called in my show yesterday, they're all excited about having LeBron James here, and you know, I think it's been a heck of a year, you know, for the city of Philadelphia in sports. You had the All-Star game, you had the HBCU game, and one thing I had to say about the World Cup, and I wrote a column on it in the Philadelphia Sunday Sun, is that I really felt the power of the diaspora watching the World Cup, and watching how the African countries and the fact that, you know, between colonialism and slavery, we have made the sport. We have basically, you know, contributed, you know, between the brothers and sisters in the Caribbean and brothers and sisters in here and Europe and all that. You know, the diaspora in Africa dominated the tournament. So,
0: And every team in the World Cup had black players on it.
2: Oh yeah, most definitely.
1: Yeah,
0: and that's what I found so interesting. They don't like us, but they need us. They want us. They love us. They want to be us until the police come.
2: I consider France as an African team, and when all the African teams exited, I said we have last African team to leave the tournament, and that was France.
0: Wow.
2: Because how many Africans do we have playing for that France team?
3: Mr. Murray, can I ask you a question?
1: Yes.
3: You say Caldwell Pope, is he coming to Philly?
1: Yes, he's coming to Philly.
0: Wow.
3: Interesting. Let me ask you this. Did Bona stay?
1: I think Bona's going to stay. I mean, they should use the depth. They need, people to rebound. I mean, you got to have people on the bench, too. And I think he stays. He should stay.
3: I'm talking about somebody back up in B.
1: Right. Yeah, I think he should stay. And I think that, you know, he's got to give some valuable minutes in terms of defense. The problem is he gets into foul trouble a lot, but the thing is, You know, they need to keep, to win a championship, you need bodies too. You know, you need guys, you got to have good guys to back you up and all that other stuff and play defense and, you know, valuable minutes. Because, you know, there are those lows, you know, where you got to start sitting on the bench for a little bit just to kind of rest up. Because basketball is a fast, high-energy game, as you know. And so it's good to have those guys, you know, ready, you know, playing roles and whatnot, you know. So
3: let me say this. Can I say this? I've been waiting to find someone who could get Embiid to play center and start playing power forward and shooting three-pointers. If he would stay in the paint, I think LeBron got the charisma and the clout to get him to play like he's supposed to play.
0: Mm-hmm. If he don't get injured.
1: Yeah. I would agree with that. And I think that I don't like to see my center out near the three-point line. I put it to you that way.
3: I don't either. I find him every time he shot a three-pointer, whether he made it or not.
1: Right.
3: We got enough three-pointers on the bench. You just play the paint. Get the rebounds and protect the paint. That's what you do.
0: But, you know, Chris, what I'm impressed with, I'm sure you probably know or heard about Charlie Mack. You know Charlie Mack, right? So Charlie Mack, weeks ago, was pleading, was begging, was making Facebook posts, was begging, LeBron, you know, I'm Mr. Philadelphia, I'm the big brother Philadelphia, and we are begging you, please come to Philadelphia. And I didn't even know Philadelphia was in the running. I really had no idea that Philadelphia was. And then right the hick of LeBron James. I said, boy, that Charlie Mack, I wonder if his prayers work for him. Pray for me, please.
1: A lot of people who are here with like Tyrese Maxey and all, they're part of the whole Clutch Sports team with his people, and you know they, you know, I think this was an attractive place because of that, and so you know they, I think that, you know, I think a lot of people wanted LeBron to come here because I think, and LeBron even liked the fact that, yes, it's challenging, the fans are passionate, fans will boo you, and, but the thing is, I like I say, you know, even though I grew up in Baltimore, I was always a Sixers fan, along with the Bullets down in Baltimore, although when they moved to Washington, I became more into the Sixers, and so, you know, I hope that this team gets to the NBA Finals, and I hope they win it.
0: Yeah, I do too. I haven't watched the Sixers game since Allen Iverson left the first time.
2: Mm-hmm. Whoa!
0: I appreciate and respect what you do, but I can't get that deeply involved in the sports when there are so many other things that are hurting us socially, politically, financially. You know, but you got a lot of people that can run off statistics but can't tell you no history. Not like, but now Chris Murphy, he can tell you history, sports, and all of that because he's a well-informed man. But you know, a lot of these fans, they get caught up and there's too much other stuff going on for me. That's why I said, man, I ain't watching no more. And then I didn't like the way that they did Allen Iverson. But is he coming back to be a part of the Sixers team, Allen Iverson?
1: I think he already is. I'm not really sure in what capacity, but he's always hanging around the arena.
0: Yeah.
1: And he's always there. But no, I can appreciate what you just said. I mean, to me on my show, what I try to do is to bring up all the social justice in sports.
0: That's right.
1: And that's sure. Whether or not blacks, a lot of black people who aren't in, you know, or aren't at places like ESPN, you know, Stephen A.
0: Smith. What happened over there? They was cleaning house, wasn't they? What happened?
1: They fired Ryan Clark, who I think is one of the best NFL analysts, and he even said, I think Ryan Clark used to play for the Pittsburgh Steelers as a defensive back, and, you know, he was too uncompromisingly black. And he brought up something the year the Ravens were playing the Chiefs in the AFC Championship game, that Lamar winning, you know, that he had won that game, it would be like, I don't know, like a weird cultural validation. Because, you know, Lamar Jackson is from Florida. He wears braids, you know, and all that. And, you know, and a lot of times I think there's still an element of the NFL that does not appreciate a black man like here with Jalen Hurts as the face of the franchise. I mean, because, you know, I'll say this, and a lot of people will get mad at me for saying it, but if Jalen Hurts were a white guy, he'd be the most beloved.
0: Isn't that something?
1: He would be the most beloved Eagles quarterback of all time.
0: Mm-hmm.
1: I mean,
2: but let me ask you this question though: how come even our own black analyst on WYP hated him that much?
0: I didn't understand that. Could you repeat that, Patrick?
1: Yeah. Mm-hmm.
2: How come our own black analyst hated him so much?
0: Oh yeah, yeah. Even the black analysts giving him so much, like Stephen A. Smith. How did he feel about Jalen Hurts?
2: Oh man.
0: And why? Why is it? Is he a paid analyst to be anti-black?
1: I mean, people say that. People say that about Stephen A. And when I first came to Philly. Well, with the Philadelphia Tribune, you know, he and I had like the same mentor, a gentleman by the name of Mike Bruton. And, you know, Stephen A. in those early, and, you know, when I first started watching him, I agree with a lot of things he said. I'm wondering how much the cameras and all his other stuff, you know, kind of got, because some of the things, there's a lot of things I disagree with him now, you know, the whole thing. I mean, it's just, there's some things he has to admit that he does not know.
0: I don't know,
1: when you get that kind of all that recognition, you know, the hubris, you know, sets in and all this other stuff. And, you know, it's hard for me to say some bad things about him because he helped me out a few times, you know, covering stuff and everything. I learned some things from him, but at the same time, you know, the guys that I see on the air now, you know, is just, you wonder if it's a caricature of himself and everything.
0: Mm-hmm.
1: I mean, a lot of my callers, you know, will come out and say, man, he's a Tom, he's a sellout.
0: Mm-hmm.
1: And on one level, some of the opinions that he has, I mean, I just wonder that is there a difference between his on-camera persona and what he feels off?
0: I feel that way also. I think he just does a lot of that to get clicks.
1: Right.
0: You know, just say a lot of that for controversy sells. But listen, we got to take a break. We got to take a station identification. And when we come back, we're going to continue the conversation with Chris Murphy, sports analyst here at WURD, Dr. Fred Burton, a medical analyst here in the city of Philadelphia. And we got Patrick Njadu, and I'm David Barnes. We'll be right back.

0: to win the game.
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0: 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I'm David Barnes, photo man for you too. On the phone line with us is Dr. Fred Burton, Burton Wellness Center. Patrick Njadu from Ghana is in Wilmington, Delaware. We also have Chris Murray. He's our sports analyst here at WURD. But I want to break up the program just a little bit because we have another very special guest on the phone line with us, and that's Jamaican Dave, J.D. JD, how you doing today, man?
1: Greetings, beloved. Greetings and blessed love to the Most High. How are you, brother?
0: I'm good and wonderful. First of all, I want to say happy birthday to you.
1: Well, at this time, it's belated, but some people celebrate for a day, some for a month, and, you know, I'm fortunate that I've actually an extra week to celebrate this.
0: Well, listen, most people I know celebrate their birthday the whole month.
1: Oh man, that was back in the day. I that's what I'm saying. I'm grateful to get an extra week to have, you know, to celebrate it. Thank you so much, Brother Dave.
0: Well, you know, I was in Atlantic City last week, and I'm walking down the boardwalk, and who I run into besides Jamaican Dave right there in front of Hard Rock Cafe. Now, it did dawn on me right away, but then I said, wait a minute, Buju Bantu, he was performing there at Hard Rock, wasn't he?
1: Yes, he sure was.
0: So were you a part of that?
1: Yes, I sure was.
0: Well, because Jamaica Dave is a reggae promoter, the reggae promoter in this region. If there's a reggae show concert going on, you could believe Jamaica Dave is a part of that. As a matter of fact, he has a special going on now at the Live Reggae Sundays down there at Winston's on the waterfront right behind Dave and Buster's. In fact, he's having a birthday party. That's why I say he's having a birthday party there tonight.
1: Yes, I am, Brother David, and I'm so, seeing you in Atlantic City was like mystical and magical, because it couldn't have been more perfect, or we just coincidentally ran into each other and sitting there and reminiscing, and both of our journey, actually, and being able to give you an invite to come out tonight.
0: That's right, I'm going to be there.
1: And let me be clear, this celebration tonight is as much about celebrating my Earth Strong as it is about celebrating the journey. You know, when we started this journey back in 96, I had no idea we'd be standing here in 2026. And when you ask about the measure of success, it's like ask about the measure of a man.
0: Mm-hmm.
1: You know, and I think that we have successfully integrated our little sound into Philadelphia culture, thanks to help from leaders like yourself, who have brought it to your community and help us bridge that gap between Caribbean and African American culture. And in that way, we have won. And that, to me, is a better win than any financial success that I could have ever gained, because the mission is to unite our people across all the diaspora. And I'm doing it through my music. And
0: yes, you are.
1: And let's be clear. So that's what we're celebrating tonight. And some of the magnificent talent that Philadelphia has produced, homegrown reggae. You know, you are right. I have knocked down doors, kicked down venue, begged, borrowed, invested. Anywhere I could get the music to the city, I have done it for 30 years straight. And I'm grateful that Philadelphia have allowed me the opportunity to do this great work that I have done. And thank you for recognizing my contribution, as I've recognized yours.
0: I've recognized your talent from the moment I saw you. I say, this brother is special, and he's doing some very special things. Matter of fact, did you get a chance to go to any of those Jamaican restaurants in Atlantic City that I recommended?
1: You know, I was so, like, trying to take a moment to self. I know that my next journey, I didn't want to go to the restaurant. I wanted to spend some time there, and this wasn't really.
0: Yeah.
1: I felt like I would have been rushed. So, no, I didn't make that journey and this journey.
0: Yeah, because they got a new one, Simpsons, right there off of Atlantic Avenue in front of Caesars Casino, and that's, like, relatively new, and it's a big restaurant. But so who's you got coming up next in this region, Jamaica Dave?
1: Well, we're building into the winter season now. Announcements coming probably by the end of next week. Going to September, we have Kali Buds, a great brother from out around, from a small island up in King of Prussia. We have Kez Nanze, our latest Grammy winner, coming in October at Milk Boy. As we build for the 2026 winter season and the 2027 winter season. But if your listeners like the sound and or interested in the foundation of reggae and some of the new roots sound, that's what we really stand on. Follow us on all socials, Jamaican Dave Production. You'll see the logo, you'll see the brand, and And we encourage you to come out and just be a part of the movement. And tonight is going to be special. And I hope that one or two listeners, you know, are looking for something to do, will take the journey tonight. It's an early setting.
0: Mm-hmm.
1: You know, it's a grown folks affair, 5 to 11.
0: Mm-hmm.
1: And, David, I know you're going to be there.
0: Oh, absolutely.
1: Hanging out with you. Yes, look, mm-hmm. with you tonight. You know,
0: yes, indeed. You know, as a matter of fact, you know, the last before I saw you in United States, the last place I saw you, well, I saw you at the Africa Town Festival, but then I saw you at Milk Boy. That time you had a show going on there.
1: You know, I do make my rounds.
0: Yes, I do.
1: I started in Wilmington. You know, I stopped at a housewarming. Did really, you know, Trenton had a nice thing last night. So good days. I'm going through 4 or 5 states just to spread the music and to spread the love and bring people to our city.
0: That's
1: to
0: right.
1: Experience
0: that's
1: it here.
0: All right, so once again, how can people get in touch with you?
1: They can just follow me on all socials, Jamaican Dave Production. You'll see the logo. Please follow and join and come out tonight and hear some really good conscious music. And, you know, one love, one people.
0: One love. All the way of one.
1: And I hate to say it, believe it or not, no matter where you come from, we're all in for one destiny.
0: But before you go, what's your opinion about LeBron James coming to Philadelphia?
1: I am in awe. I have not even formed one. I woke up and I thought I was in a mist. But bigger than that, my opinion is, what is my opinion about Philadelphia with itself? We have been moving in the right direction when it comes to events. I salute the people work with this administration. I've seen they're making some great move in really representing arts. And that's across all of Philadelphia residents. And LeBron James coming here, I am speechless. It's going to be another notch in Philadelphia.
0: Yes, it is.
1: During the world that, if you think we weren't ready, here's one more reason why you should come see what Philadelphia is about.
0: That's
1: it's going
0: right.
1: to be an absolute journey to see and watch this. You know, I grew up in the Michael Jordan era, so you know, I'm grateful to live in this cycle of two greats.
0: Isn't that something?
1: Yes.
0: Two eras.
1: You know,
0: I want to thank you, Jamaican Dave, and again, people, if you love reggae music, the woman that was headlining the Africa Town Fest, Livianca, I think Jamaican Dave was responsible for bringing her here to Philadelphia.
2: Oh, wow.
1: We honored to work with that organization, and we hope we work with them again.
0: That's right.
1: That was definitely... They made a grand statement in Southwest Philadelphia. People seemed like they ate it up.
0: It was
1: awesome.
0: It was. I want to thank you so much, Jamaican Dave, for joining us today, taking time out of your busy day, because I know you're getting ready for that party tonight over at Wilson's on Columbus Boulevard, right behind Dave and Buster's.
1: Production is loading as we speak.
0: Yes.
1: I am running a last minute errand and getting myself to head to the river tonight. See you later, guys.
0: Thank you.
1: David, thank you so much for
0: Absolutely.
1: Reaching out.
0: Absolutely.
2: So, Dave, before we continue, you know, today is Liberia's Independence Day, so we need to wish Liberia.
0: You know what, Patrick? I'm glad you mentioned that, because I called Ian. You know, Ian is Vofi's son. Vofi's Liberian. And so
2: yes.
0: I was telling my producer, Nicholas, that I was in Atlantic City yesterday. Because I like Atlantic City. Oh, I love going to Atlantic City. I like going down there by myself, just sitting on the water. I go down there and make my offerings to the ocean. And I was down there yesterday, and when I was getting ready to leave, I looked. It was a DJ playing behind me, and I said that Liberian Independence was just the other day. They had a flag raising at City Hall, and they must have sent out the memo, because all of Liberia was in Atlantic City on the beach yesterday.
2: Definitely, yes.
0: They had their flags. They turned Atlantic City into Liberia.
2: Yes, yes. So it's today. They have events right here in Wilmington, and I'm once after this show, I might pass there to see how things are on the ground.
0: Yeah. So I asked Ian to call in so we could talk about it. I was wanting to ask him, did he get the memo? Because every other Liberian I know was down Atlantic City. Not just yesterday, but I go down there often, and they have found a new home in Atlantic City. You know, Atlantic City was very good for black folks. They used to go to Chicken Bone Beach, and then they had Club Harlem and the Wonder Gardens in Atlantic City. It was really, really, as a matter of fact, I'll tell you this story, y'all. I got so many stories, but I'm going to tell you this story. I was in Club Harlem back in, I think it was 72, and they had Billy Paul was headlining, and the Three Degrees was opening the show. And that's when they had that assassination in Club Harlem. There was a drug dealer from Philadelphia named, I think his name was Fat James. And he was in there, and all of a sudden, I'm in there with my brother and my sister. And it was a Mother's Day Sunday. And all of a sudden, the lights went out. The lights went out in the place, and then all you heard was gunshots. Bam, bam, bam, bam, bam, bam, bam. And then the lights came on. Everybody was scrambling, trying to get out of there. And that's they had that infamous assassination, drug assassination in Atlantic City. And I was there. And so, and that was on Kentucky Avenue. And so Kentucky Avenue goes right down to the boardwalk, and that's where you can find all the black people, right there at Kentucky Avenue. That's just for information if you want to know. So back to Dr. Burton and Chris Murray. So, Chris, I think that LeBron James is going to be a really good commercial product here in Philadelphia. At first, I said, well, why didn't he go to New York? But New York doesn't want to be oversaturated because they already got the championship now. If they had LeBron James there, he would kind of take that shine off of that. But do you think that now that LeBron is going to be the franchise person here in Philadelphia for the Sixers?
3: Well, I think For the next 2 years, he probably will be. But I think what he wants to do is to facilitate the other guys, be that player for the guys that they already have. And because that's, I think that's going to be his legacy, is the fact that he has a knack of making players around him better. Mm-hmm. And I think that's going to be the thing that he will establish, that his career. People, one of the things I always say on my show that's really forbidden on my show is when people call it and compare him to Michael Jordan. And, you know, Michael Jordan and LeBron played two different positions and had, you know, two different roles, you know, cut out for them. Jordan was a natural scorer. That's what he did and whatnot. LeBron, you know, was a great facilitator. Got everybody involved. He might shoot a certain period of time, might score a certain amount of points, but he tries to get others involved. And that's what I think, is because that's what I envision him doing in Philly, is making sure that they utilize the great players that they have on this team.
0: Well, you know, Dr. Burton, we got to come to you in a moment, Jeremy Town Joe, and I know you interesting want to talk about James, but Dr. Burton, while I got this on my mind, if you could tell Chris, because Chris runs into a lot of athletes. Now, tell us a story about, you say, if Embiid had came to you, he wouldn't have had to spend so much money.
4: Exactly. Well, see, first of all, people who are famous and high profile, for instance, Bernie Mac. Bernie Mac had died of the same condition that Bill Anderson had. Mm-hmm. But Bill Anderson came to me. That's why Bill is still here.
0: Mm-hmm.
4: If Bernie had come to me, he'd still be here too, because sarcoid is not a difficult disease to get rid of or manage. It's just that the treatments that they standard medical doctors use is not effective.
0: Mm-hmm.
4: But they don't learn that in medical school. They learn how to use only drugs and surgery. So many chronic diseases that people have, especially athletes that, you know, and just like they're regular people, they just have athletes added on, they get the same kind of problems. But, you know, again, when you're high profile, you got big money, you're going to go to the Cleveland Clinic or the Mayo Clinic, go to the big name folks. But in fact, when you go to those big name medical institutions, you can do the same thing they get around the corner at Temple.
0: Mm-hmm.
4: Because to do anything else is considered malpractice.
0: Mm-hmm.
4: You understand? So, Embiid, for instance, he had appendicitis. Now, he missed a good part of the playoffs because of appendicitis, because he did a surgery, which I'm sure cost somewhere between $85,000 to $100,000. Had he come to me, I'd have known that appendicitis is caused by worms. I'd have gave him a $37 deworming program, and he wouldn't have missed any of the playoffs. But, again, medical doctors aren't taught that way. They're not taught health. They're taught medicine.
0: Mm-hmm.
4: So they don't approach health problems properly. And that's just our culture. Our medical culture is to do things the way they do because they make more money.
0: And the reason why I wanted to bring that up, because like I say, Chris Murray, he may run into some athletes or anybody you run into, Chris. If they have any problems, come see Dr. Burton. He's a homeopathic medical doctor.
3: Absolutely. You know, that's good. Any way that you can improve your health, I know I'm always certainly looking at ways to improve my health. I like to walk more and, you know, do a lot of those things. But, you know, it's always good fitness is never, you know, out of style. Everybody needs to be fit, and no matter what age you are. So, and that's going to be, I mean, I wish somebody could help Joel Embiid in terms of his injury situation, that, you know, you got to be as healthy as you can to play, you know, to preserve your body to play.
4: That's easy, Chris. Get him off of the junk food and off of the floor.
3: That's true. Got to stop eating that McDonald's, Burger King. Got to leave that stuff alone, man.
5: I thought they have health and fitness coaches. The health and fitness coaches don't tell them?
3: Yeah, no, they do. I mean, yeah.
4: You LeBron about diet.
5: Wait a minute, you say they do, Chris, but what?
3: I was going to say, I thought LeBron had his own. A lot of players got their own dietitians. I know Derrick Henry of the Ravens, I think he does. I mean, because, you know, I did a story when I was an intern a long time ago about the importance of nutrition on sports, and a lot of athletes began seeing that about 30 or 40 years ago. I mean, if we talk to Shannon Sharp when he played, he had to really exercise discipline about what he ate, because he said that when he took control of his diet, he lasted a few more years from football. And we all have to do it. I know I have to do it because, you know, like I said, I have to learn how to, you know, appreciate other foods, but, you know, eating more vegetables, drinking water, you know, things of that nature. We, you know, a lot of times we get out there, and especially if you're covering sports, a lot of times the teams, you know, sometimes we get food for free, or sometimes we have to pay like about maybe $10 or so. But they got all kinds of foods and press boxes, man. And you know, you look all, you know, sometimes they have really good food and all this other stuff. And so, you know, when it's right there in front of you, you got like, yeah, let me go grab a cookie,
5: a donut,
3: a donut or something like that. I had to learn, you know, after I get that one plate, that's it.
4: Chris, let me say this to you, brother. One of the biggest problems athletes have is they're traveling all the time. Traveling is not healthy. Because I met a woman back in 1988. She's an airline stewardess. And she's a white female, 37 years old. She looked like she was in her early 20s. And I asked her, I said, what do you do to take care of yourself? And she said, well, because I'm traveling all the time, I deworm myself every day.
5: Wow.
4: Every day. Because I'm traveling everywhere. I'm eating and drinking things from different places. And see, what people don't understand is that we heard recently about this cyclospora parasite that has been causing people to blame it on lettuce. But bottom line is, the whole world is infested with parasites. Every person that comes to my office gets treated for parasites, whether they feel bad or not. And they come back saying, you know, I feel better.
5: And but right. Okay, but doctor, you said you could have did Embiid for $37. Is that how much you charge for a deworming?
4: That's the basic cost of a 2-week deworming process.
5: I'm coming to see you. I'm coming to get you because, you know, at one time I was trying that Resilia, but I didn't see a lot of difference. I'm coming to you getting me a deworming.
4: Yeah, I'd be wearing everybody from 1 to 101.
5: Yeah. But, you know, Germantown Joe, are you still with us?
4: Yes, I am, Dave.
5: I apologize for but we
4: it's okay.
5: Yeah, okay, good. How you doing today, man?
6: I'm doing fine, I'm crazy. I'm enjoying the conversation. Hello to you, Dave. Hello, Dr. Burton, Brother Patrick, and Brother Chris. I call every Saturday. You know, Sister dished me yesterday, but it's all good, though. But anyway, and happy to your producer, Brother Nicholas, and stuff. Before I talk about LeBron and everything, let me say this first. Dr. Burton, I will be in the sea this week. I'm going to just pick up some more talent, okay, good brother? Sure. I talked to Miss Diane the other day. I said, we'll be in one day this week, pick up some talent. And before I talk about LeBron, let me talk about Club Hall. I see, Dave, let me say this. Please give me some extra time, okay, Dave? I did not know that you was in the club hopping that night when infamous incident happened. I know you was there that night. But the reason why I bring this up to you, Dave, because a good friend of mine, Miss Jackie, she's in the 80s now, she was in club hopping that time it happened. And she said that was the incident that made her start going back to church. Because she said sometimes God, whether you're Muslim, Christian, Hebrew, or African Christian religion, sometimes things happen that make you get back to your spirituality. Because she said she was, you know, had to, like all black children, Dave. She had to go to church and stuff like that. Mom had to go to church, Sunday school. But she said, once she became grown, she said, I'm not going back to church. Like, I said, I'm tired of my mom. I need to go to Sunday school and church. But she says, when she did with her boyfriend at the time, she said she went there to see Billy Paul on Easter Sunday, 1930, April 2nd. Mm-hmm. She said she was in there with her boyfriend at the time. And she says, next thing you know, he said, Brother Joe, all hell broke loose. She said, next thing you know, the lights went out. She said, I heard screams. She said, bullets were flying everywhere. She got ducked on the floor. He says, I crawled out on Kentucky Avenue. I got on Kentucky Avenue, Brother Joe. She said, I had blood on my knees. Everything looked like a glass. There's broken glass turned over the table. She said, she looked back. She saw people dead, you know, bodies down on the floor, everything was total chaos. And she says that I made it out. She said, at the time, she said, Brother Joe, I didn't know my boyfriend was still alive. So I didn't know if he was dead or alive. She didn't find out later on that day that he made it out okay, too. But it was just total chaos that day. She said, yo, that was an incident I'll never forget. I'll live for the rest of my life. I got grandchildren, great-grandsons. I'll never forget that for the rest of my life. She said, that was the incident that made me start going back to church. That's what I heard. I said, sometimes the Creator has a way of getting your attention. I said, you didn't like it. Your mom had you going to church. I said, you thought you were being rebellious. But sometimes the Creator, no matter what religious ideology you come from, he has a way of getting your attention back. Believe me. Because like same with my mom. My mom was in a terrible car accident 20 years ago. The old Chester Hospital in Chester, they closed down. She said that made her start going back to church because she almost lost her. She broke every bone in her body, but the God spared her, and she started going back. My mom's 94 years old. She'll be 95 this December the 1st, and I'll be 65 myself this Wednesday, July 29th, Lord willing. So I don't take nothing for granted. But you know, Brother Dave and Dr. Burton and Brother Patrick and everybody, on LeBron, of course, from a basketball, I'm ecstatic. I'm definitely with LeBron here, and I think they can win a title or so with LeBron. No question about that. And I think he's good. He's good for the city. LeBron's a good brother and everything. But to your conversation, Brother David, you had with Dr. Burton about the Iran situation and how this country unescalates people and stuff. See, my whole issue with LeBron, again, Chris, I talked to the Christian about this yesterday. Somebody like a Chris Murray, a Michael Corker. Mike said he'd be willing to write LeBron a letter. Because our brother may not know, because you can't assume that everybody is on the same conscious level. We all come and arrive at different things. LeBron has got to stop supporting Israel. And it's still getting around. No sugar coated. He has got to stop supporting Israel. Michael Corker read the statement yesterday that the sister sent him about where he was asking for the All-Star game.
5: What about Hakeem Jeffries and Corey Booker?
6: Oh, don't get me started on Negroes, man. I done trashed some Negroes so much on so many shows. Some of the people hate me and stuff. That's why their sister dogged me yesterday. But it's okay because I'm going to continue to speak truth to power, because people get upset when you criticize people. We as black people, we have an obligation, because we're an oppressed people, Brother Dave, but oppressed by the same forces. We cannot sit back here because we like these people personally. You can still, I love my brother, but my biological brother, and my brother's out here messing with drugs and dealing drugs. I came down and I told him, I said, I will call the lawyer ASS. I said, because you what you're doing, and he's my own blood brother. Because we can still love them, but when they need correction, we have an obligation to correct these people, man, because you like Hakeem Jeffries, or this one like Jeffries, this one like this one, that one. If they support people that's committing genocide against Palestinian women and children every day, we got the right to call them out and stuff like that. So I said, LeBron needs correction. Kevin Durant, Steph Curry, and Draymond Green, all those four brothers that support Israel and donate money to the IDF, Floyd Mayweather the same way.
5: Floyd Mayweather, I was going to say that, yep. But you know, because they get a lot of financial support from Israel, not necessarily LeBron James, because they don't need nobody else's money.
2: So let me ask this question, Chris.
5: Yes.
2: What do you think about the addition to the team of Jesse King?
5: We got to take a break, and then we come back and finish this. Hold that thought, Patrick.

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5: And we're back live in the waning moments of the New Worldview Radio program. I'm David Barnes, photo man for U2. On the phone line with us is Dr. Fred Burton. This is the Fred Burton Wellness So, segment of New Worldview, Patrick and Jadu. Thank you, Joe, for that call. We got Kofi on the side there on the phone line, but before we pick up on Kofi, I do want to ask Chris one more question. We mentioned Hakeem Jeffries and Cory Booker and Floyd Mayweather, but Chris, do you think that Floyd Mayweather is going to get any of that money back that he's trying to sue for?
6: I don't know. I don't know all the facts of that case, but, you know, I don't mind the athletes speaking out for what they believe in and all that. I have no problem with that, but but at the same time, I don't know the Mayweather case as intimately as perhaps I should.
5: Mm-hmm.
6: But, if you believe in something, and especially if it's righteous, like what's happening on the Gaza Strip is appalling. And any form of genocide, you know, whether it's Native Americans or black people and all that, you know, we have to protest against it. But I also think, but at the same time, we also have to do for ourselves here at home, too. But at the same time, I do think that, you know, I don't mind athletes speaking out.
5: I think that they should.
6: I wrote a book about that.
5: Oh yeah, you got a book. What's your book?
6: Oh yeah, my book. Hold on a second.
5: I saw Floyd Mayweather one time. I was in Las Vegas and I was staying at Planet Hollywood.
6: Yeah.
5: And it's like a mall there, and I was down in the mall part. And he came walking through with a whole bunch of people behind him. He was like the Pied Piper. They were just following Floyd Mayweather.
6: Mm-hmm. Yeah. The name of my book is First Draft: A Collection of Stories Chronicling Race, Sports, and Social Justice in the 21st Century.
5: What's that name again?
6: Let me read that, because sometimes I get it mixed up myself. It's called First Draft.
5: First Drive.
6: First Draft, a collection of stories chronicling race, sports, and social justice in the 21st century. We called it First Draft because as journalists, we're the first draft of history.
5: Mm-hmm, mm-hmm, mm-hmm. Well, you know, Dr. Burton has a book also called How to Outlive Your Doctor.
6: Mm-hmm.
5: But I want to thank you, Chris, for taking the time out of to talk with us today. 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Every Saturday, what time are you on here at WURD on Saturdays?
6: 11 to 1 on Saturdays, man. Call in. We love to have everybody coming in, man.
5: Great. All right, so well, listen, hold on, Doc and Patrick. We got Kofi Asante on the phone line with us. He's from No Longer Bound. Good afternoon, Kofi. How you doing today?
7: Good afternoon, David. How you doing?
5: I'm good, man. I seem like I just talked to you yesterday, but every day is a good day when I can talk to you.
7: Well, I thank you for allowing me to come on the WURD and New World View.
5: Mm-hmm.
7: To talk about No Longer Bound, our musical.
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5: I see that sometimes. Yeah.
7: And on State Street. So it's a beautiful theater.
5: Mm.
7: And a lot of activity there. and a

0: very strong African American community in media.
1: I didn't know that.
0: So we're happy to be there for our 2-hour performance. As you know, Norm Abound is a production that deals with 3 documents that have affected the African American community and still affecting our lives: the Declaration of Independence, Emancipation Proclamation, and Order Number 3. That was the focus of the development of or the creation of Juneteenth.
1: Mm-hmm.
0: And we tell the story through our eyes, through music, dance, African drumming, and songs, and poetry, monologues, and a number of genres of music. Alfie Pollock is our musical director. We have a cast of 35 people, and we sure like people to come out and support what we're doing. We feel that No Longer Bound gives a message that is on time, particularly what's happening to us in this country, trying to take our culture and tradition and erase the contributions that we have made, particularly even strong and from a cultural and artistic perspective.
1: Mm-hmm.
0: And, so we want to be a part of the fight, however big or small, that says, no, we're not going anywhere. Our cultures are strong, our traditions are rooted, and we built America, and we're not going anywhere.
1: Mm-hmm.
0: And that's the message that we are portraying through No Longer Bound, the musical.
1: Well, you say we're not going anywhere. Doc, and we talked about this earlier, talking about evil has taken over. And if they don't want us here, what do you think, Doc, do you think they want to do with us? We can't just disappear.
2: Well, Dr.
1: Burton.
2: Well, they want to make America great again. They want to set us back to where we were when they were in control and black folks knew their place.
1: Mm.
2: And everything was hunky-dory.
1: So do you think they want to enslave us again?
2: As much as we are now and have been in, say, Jim Crow era, they just want us to stop making ourselves make so much noise, you know.
1: They want us to stop progressing. Y'all ain't got no business progressing over there. Get back in your place.
2: Exactly. Yeah. That's how it goes.
1: But that's the purpose of No Longer Bound. We are no longer bound to those type of ideas. Tell us about that, Kofi.
0: Exactly. Yes, we're no longer bound to the to that hypocrisy. We're no longer bound to their focus and their definition of who we are. We're no longer bound to any of that. And, you know, America has been browning for so many years, and I think it's even their fear of being wiped out because America has been browning, and there's nothing that you can do about that. You know, some of the young people I talk to, when people approach them, particularly our white counterparts, they tell them in a minute, we're not our grandparents, we ain't going nowhere.
1: Mm-hmm.
0: Stop that. Whatever
1: mm-hmm.
0: bad is going through, stop that.
1: Mm-hmm.
0: You know, so again, I'm like that. That's why I'm so thankful that, you know, God and the ancestors allowed this to come through me and the other artists that are in the production. And we're all on one accord to make our statement that we are no longer bound. And there's nothing that you can do about it.
1: And you know what? That's what I tell myself and I tell other people. You have to first recognizing yourself that you are no longer bound, you are no longer a slave. You have to get rid of all those slave mentalities that
0: right.
1: We think that we are not entitled to everything that everybody, we're not entitled to the finer things in life, and we are entitled to those things. We may have to fight harder for it, but we are entitled to it.
0: Well, then another point is, David, you know, this is no battle that we're not used to.
1: Mm-hmm.
0: You know, we've always been in the fight. We've always had to fight for everything that we've gained, and there's nothing new about that.
1: Mm-hmm.
0: You know, and now we can draw our line in the sand and say, no, you know, this is our greatness is our greatness.
1: Mm-hmm.
0: There is a line one of the characters says in the production that we've ruled this earth for thousands of years.
1: Mm-hmm.
0: You know your history. These 400 years will simply disappear.
1: That's like a drop in the, like a drop of water in the ocean.
3: Yeah,
0: that's right. That's right. So, you know, I hope that people will come out and support. Dr. Burton, how you doing? I ain't seen you so long.
2: I'm doing good.
0: Good, good, good. I'm so glad, man. You know, we still here. We still soldiering, and that's what's important.
3: Yeah.
0: You know, the people, if they come out to see No Longer Bound, you can go to our website at nolongerboundthemusical.org. nolongerboundthemusical.org has all the information you need to know. You can get your tickets at the media box office online. And we also are offering a 10% discount on the ticket for people that use our NLB code. So come on out and have a good time. Our first show is August 1st on Saturday.
1: Your first show is when?
0: August the 1st on Saturday at 2 o'clock.
1: Mm-hmm.
0: And our evening show is at 7, and our Sunday show is at 3.
1: Well, you know, if we get the two callers to call us before the show ends, we got tickets for you. But you got to hurry because the show is almost over. But
3: yes.
1: So Patrick, you had something you wanted to say?
3: Yeah, I want to say this about the the No Longer Bound. I think this is a very strong psychological liberation movement for us as African Americans. To begin to understand the fact that we are no longer in bondage, because I see people a lot, and we are still going through the trauma of slavery. Mm-hmm. And even though we are no longer in chains, we are mentally in chains. Mm-hmm. And we, because of that, most of us are not able to make a lot of progress. We're not able to make any progress at all. I see a lot of them in prisons. I see a lot of them in the community, and because we are still having that mental bondage, even though we are not physically bound, we are not able to progress. So I think this is a very good theme for people to watch and understand what it means for us to understand what it is that we are no longer bound.
1: That's right. In fact, when they come to see this play and they come from out of there, they will have freed themselves. But now, Kofi, where are you going to go after media? Because I hear you going to somewhere else bigger after you leave the media theater.
0: I'm glad you said that, man. October the 11th, we're already booked for the Kimball at the Perlman Theater. And very excited about that, which was really our grand launch for No Longer Bound. We pulling out all the bells and whistles on October the 11th. The red carpet live stream interviews. I've been saying, I know that David Barr is going to be right on the
1: that's
0: red
1: right.
0: carpet, ask them questions.
1: Front row.
0: People come in. You know, we want people to dress to impress. The one thing I do want to say to the audience, it is an invitation only event.
1: Mm-hmm.
4: That same day, that evening when we did the reception, after the stuff came over, I'm announcing scholarship. My daughter, you know,
1: I seem like you're breaking up, Kofi, but before we lose you, I do want to make an announcement, because I saw Tyrone, Brother Tyrone, a community organizer here in the city of Philadelphia, very well known, and I saw him and he told me about, and I want to send my condolences to the family of Andrew Karn. You remember Andrew Karn, don't you, Kofi? And Dr. Burton, Andrew Karn passed away, and Shirley Kitchen passed away. Those were two local politicians. Andrew Karn was a really good friend of mine. You know, we did some things together. He was a state representative. But as a matter of fact, you know what? He was a state representative, and he gave me an opportunity one time to do a program for some young people in his district. And you know what I did in his district for the young people? I wrote out a survey about things that black people like and things that they don't like. And I even included there about Minister Louis Farrakhan in that survey. And he thought that was a really good piece. And I thought so too, because a lot of people are afraid to even use the name Louis Farrakhan. And I said, no, we're going to find out who know about him and what they know and how they can learn more about him.
4: That was wonderful. I go back a long way with Andrew as well, man. And he was definitely a soldier, and he was a great friend of mine. And I was very sad to hear him passing. And we go to him a lot.
1: Ah, Kofi, I don't know where you. It sounds like you're underwater. Can't hardly hear you. It's painful. But then, yeah, we got the gist. You know, the Media Theater, August the 1st, Saturday, and then October you're going to be at the Kimmel Theater, Perlman Theater. So look out for that. We did have a caller. I think did we get two callers for tickets? Nicholas, we have time for one more caller to call in to get your ticket to No Longer Bound. We'll be right back after this brief break with some closing comments from Dr. Burton and Patrick. Thank you so much, Kofi.

0: through.
1: Can we know me?
2: Ain't this what they've been waiting for?
0: I want to join a franchise that kind of shares the same model as myself.
2: You ready?
0: But trust in the process more than anything.
2: Grinding now, got what I deserve.
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0: 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And we did send our condolences. I got one more announcement to make. Attention WURD family, the Dell Music Center concert, Praise Under the Stars, that was originally scheduled for last Friday, has been officially moved to Tuesday, August the 11th at 7 p.m. That was because they was having such severe weather warnings that they had to postpone it. So for more information on all of the Dell Music Center shows, visit thedellmusiccenter.com. So, where was we at? Before, also, I want to thank all the callers that we had. We had somebody... people on the Jane, is that Jane? Jane on the, I'm so glad we got you in, Jane. Good afternoon, how are you doing today?
1: How are you all?
0: I'm good and wonderful. We got a moment just for you.
1: Okay, this is for Dr. Burton. I received a call from my pharmacy stating that people over 75 should get the RSV vaccine. I'd like to know his
0: opinion. Doc? Oh, did we lose Dr. Burton? No, Dr. Burton?
2: Can you hear me?
0: Now we can hear you. Yes, sir.
2: Yeah, I hit mute
0: accidentally. Yes.
2: Yeah, well, here's the thing. I'm an anti-vaccine guy. Robert F. Kennedy is known as anti-vax, but I call him anti-vax light. I'm anti-vax, but I have lots of reasons for why that is. And willing to debate even Fauci about this, because I think vaccines are not necessary in the modern medical world. We got too many methods of killing things. See, vaccines are designed to prevent things, right?
1: Right.
2: Well, there's no sense if there's a guy down the street that's bullying you, and you know how to beat him, you don't need a vaccine. You can handle it without a vaccine.
0: Yeah, get a stick.
2: All these organisms, for instance, give you an example. The RSV is for respiratory syncytial virus. That means you got to get that virus in order for the vaccine to be effective at preventing it, okay?
1: Right.
2: And usually it causes a lung problem, primarily pneumonia, all right? Now, you've seen a lot of commercials for pneumonia vaccines and that sort of thing. Well, if you have your immune system like it's supposed to be, which means you keep your thyroid on track, because most people who are getting pneumonia have low thyroid, then you don't have to worry about anything causing you pneumonia. And I think we need to approach medicine or health in that way to prevent everything, instead of trying to take a specific sniper type of drug to prevent a specific type of organism. It just doesn't make sense.
1: Okay.
0: All right, thank you so much, John. But we are really running out of time. But you know, Dr. Burton, when we talked earlier, you said a lady was deworming every day. Do we need parasites at all in our body, or should we get rid of them every day?
2: You don't need parasites. A parasite is like Donald Trump. You don't need that.
0: Don't need that.
2: You don't need that. And the problem with that, the reason why that woman dewormed every day is because she's traveling every day.
0: Right.
2: If you see, traveling is anxiety, you know, it's attractive and it sounds exciting. But when you go to another area, you got to eat their food, drink their water.
0: That's right. I remember Georgie Woods was in Senegal one time, and he got sick. He said he had a drink at the bar that had ice in it, and it made him sick.
2: Exactly. See, bottom line is this. What people don't understand is doctors are trained in medical school to think about parasites as a third world problem. Meaning, as long as you stay in good old white supremacy United States, you ain't going to get no worm.
0: Well, that's not true.
2: News story, breaking news. We got worms all over the planet. And a lot of the chronic problems people are suffering from is either caused by or contributed to by worms. That's why I deworm everybody. As Chief Two Trees taught me, this is their planet. You're visiting.
0: I'm coming to see you. Get me dewormed.
2: Always consider parasites. Asthma, eczema, ringworm, acne, stomach aches, allergies. Caused by worms.
0: I do want to mention that we do have our callers that want a ticket to No Longer Bound. Matter of fact, I feel so good. If you're one of our winners that got a ticket, it's not just you. Bring a friend. So it's you plus one. How about that? That's how generous I am today. But I'm not trying to squirm out of this as we're talking about worms. So what do you think about today's show, Doc? It's been really full. And what about you, Patrick? What do you think about today's show? It's been a really full show today. We had Jamaica Dave, Chris Murray, Germantown Joe. We had a lot of people on here today.
3: Great. Beautiful show today, and we got to talk about a lot of topic. You know, it's unlimited, from politics, social, economic, and all over the place. So yeah, very, very important.
0: And now next Sunday, like I say, will be the first Sunday of August. We should be down at Penn's Landing, Cherry Street Pier, with a Connor Fest. We may be broadcasting live from there. I'm not absolutely sure, but if we do, we'll still be on the radio one way or another, I hope. Anyhow, so Doc, what do you think about today's show? Was it too much or not enough?
2: No, I think it was just enough. Matter of fact, there's a couple things I expected more callers asking me medical questions.
0: Yeah.
2: Most doctors who come on radio don't answer questions because, you know, they're actually scared because they might get asked something they don't know nothing about.
0: And ordinarily, I wouldn't fill the show up with so many people, but those people that I did have on, it was their situation was immediate. Like with Kofi, his performance is next month, August 1st, and with Jamaica Dave, his party is tonight, and so we had to get a war, you know. And so I just hope that you didn't mind me letting them share the time. And of course, with Chris Murray, I wanted to hear his opinion because, you know, he's a sports analyst, so I need to know, you know, what do you think about LeBron James?
2: Yeah, LeBron James thing was kind of a breaking story, so you got to deal with
0: it. Yeah, it's current events.
2: Sort of like when the president gives a speech about how he was rigged in 2020 and he lost the election.
0: So how people get in touch with you, Doc, so they can get their worm?
2: Well, you can online, BurtonMedicalCenter.com. You can go down on get me online. You can also, the office is 610-649-4325. That's 610-649-4325. And also the book, How Do I Live Your Doctor? Using Alternative Medicine. You can get either on Amazon or you can call the office. That number I just gave you to pick up a copy. People are getting calls from all over the country. People tell me they're enjoying the book. I said, great. And make an appointment based on that. And, of course, I'm here today meeting my son. We're going to send some books to Amazon because they sold out of the softback copy. People are reading the book.
0: Yes, so I'm reading it. I got my copy.
2: Yeah, the next time we are on air, I hope we can split a little time. I'm getting some pushback on, I wrote a chapter called Intercepted Heredity. And Intercepted Heredity has to do with why so many people are identifying as queer today.
0: Wow.
2: There is a reason for that.
0: Wow. Maybe society would treat them better.
2: No, it has nothing to do with that. It looks like this. When you were born and you grew up, nobody had to tell you to like girls. You like girls because that's what you like, right?
0: Not at first. I'm only kidding. I love girls. But like Will Smith said, girls, number the world of trouble. Where did another sound coming from? Is that you, Patrick? Whose sound is that? Okay, all right. Well, listen, we've had a wonderful show today. Thank you, Dr. Fred Burton. Thank you, Patrick and Jadu. Thank all of our chat friends, Joanne, Shirley, Rafiq, Cynthia, Joey Dixon. Thank all of you. It's been fun, but I really got to run it. As I always say before I go away, if God is willing and you're able, I'll be ready again next week for another edition of New Worldview. And until then, peace.

0: No snack hits the spot like a bag of Hers potato chips. They've been bringing Philly the flavor for over 7 decades. So whether you're talking rich and tangy sour cream and onion.
1: Hey, that is delicious.
0: Sweet and smoky honey barbecue.
1: Oh, that's good.
0: Or hot and crunchy jalapeno kettle.
1: Mmm, I can't even talk. It's so good.
0: Hers has more flavor than you can possibly savor. So better get snacking. 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

Today we're talking about intermittent fasting. Questions that cover everything from the basics to the science that can change your life. So stay with us. Now let's get into some deeper questions that I wish my patients were asking when they walk in, because this helps to understand the real power of intermittent fasting. What is actually happening in my body when I fast? And of course, this is my favorite question. When you understand this mechanism, some of the signals that your body is giving you as you fast might make a lot more sense, and it actually may help to motivate you. When you stop thinking about fasting as deprivation and start thinking about it as biology and helping to switch your biology or switch your body into a life-saving, life-preserving mode. When you eat, your body breaks down food, and the primary particle that your brain uses is sugar, glucose. And that is the primary energy source. If you took a biology class and you learn about the Krebs cycle, that's the primary energy source of all of your cells. Whatever your body can't use and doesn't use immediately, it tries to store. First, it stores in your liver as glycogen, which is readily converted so that your body can use it for energy. And when that's full, when your liver is full, it stores it as triglycerides or fat. When you stop eating, when you give your body a genuine break, it works through that stored glycogen. Depending on your activity level, it can take 8 hours, 10 hours, 12 hours for the liver stores to be depleted. And at that point, something significant happens. After anywhere between 8 to 12 hours without food, your body shifts into a different metabolic state. It runs out of the easy sugars stored in your liver, and when that happens, two things occur. It starts burning fat for fuel, and it switches on what scientists call survival genes. Your body reads no food available as a signal to repair, become more efficient, clean house, and become more resilient. The scientific term for that cleaning process is autophagy. Your body breaking down and recycling damaged, dysfunctional, or aging cells. It's sort of like cellular spring cleaning. It only happens when digestion stops long enough to trigger it. And that's what fasting does. That's what we are talking about here on the Her Health Matters show today. Next question, will I lose weight? Well, probably. But that really is almost besides the point. And I say that as a physician who has watched patients transform their health metrics through fasting, even without a dramatic weight loss. That being said, I have also seen people transform their health without fasting because they lost weight dramatically. So this is a very specific type of lifestyle practice whose goal is to extend the life and improve health. And that may be associated with weight loss, but when I'm speaking of it, for the most part, it's not about losing weight. Most people, or many people who fast, do lose weight, particularly if they were overweight to begin with. It just so happens that when you compress your eating window, you tend to consume fewer calories. You're not snacking as much. A lot of people will say, well, I don't eat after 7 o'clock. And that's a way of just placing some type of limits on how long you're going to be grazing and taking in food, caloric drinks, and other things like that. And, you know, if you lose weight, it's because you ended up consuming less calories. Also, when your body is in a fasting state, it shifts toward burning the fat that you have stored for fuel for later. So I want you to understand that the primary benefit of intermittent fasting doesn't really have anything to do with the number on your scale.
these benefits have been shown even when it's weight neutral. A lot of the benefits have to do with the effects of the blood sugar, the insulin levels, how that then affects inflammatory markers, your brain health, cancer risk, and your longevity. These benefits show up in the research irrespective of weight loss. So yes, weight loss is a likely outcome, but if that's the only reason you're considering fasting, then this might not be the best way for you to lose weight. And you might be leaving the most valuable parts of the practice on the table. And that brings me to another example in nature. Let's learn a little bit about butterflies to make this concrete. A number of years ago, my daughter and I were doing a little research project she had for school, and we were researching monarch butterflies. Monarch butterflies have four generations of butterflies that are produced in a single year. The first three generations live anywhere from 2 to 6 weeks, but the fourth generation, that generation of butterflies has to make a 5,000-mile journey to Mexico, and that generation of butterfly lives 9 months. Now think about that. A creature whose progenitors lived 6 weeks, all of a sudden, the lifespan extends by multiples. And what was the trigger? It's scarcity. So as the seasons change and flowers lose their nectar, survival genes get switched on in the butterfly. The body reorganizes itself to live longer because it has to. And that's not just a metaphor. That's pretty much what's happening in your body when you fast. That scarcity triggers survival mechanisms, and you can trigger that deliberately every day by controlling when you eat. Next question. I've heard fasting affects your DNA. Is that true? It is. And this is an important thing if you want to understand what is happening and why this works. In late 2019, the New England Journal of Medicine published a review of over 80 studies on intermittent fasting. The lead researcher, Dr. Mark Mattson of the National Institute on Aging, found something consistent across all of that research. Intermittent fasting changes how your DNA behaves. Your genome, the actual DNA sequence you were born with, is fixed. Think of it as being written in pen. You can't readily change it. But there is a second layer of function of the DNA called the epigenome. And these are chemical signals that kind of sit on top of your DNA and tell your genes when to turn on and when to go off. And unlike your genome, this epigenome responds to your environment, your food, your stress, your habits, the, you know, orientation of the sun, for instance. All of these things can affect how your DNA is expressed, what genes are actually on at any given time. Research shows that epigenetic changes can be passed down 2 or 3 generations. So what your grandparents experience, the stress, the scarcity, or overabundance of cheap processed food, the trauma, that can actually show up in your biology today. And that is a heavy concept, I know. If you think about all of the things that you've been through as an individual, or all of the things that our predecessors have gone through, and not too long ago, literally walking off the plantations, for my family, the plantations of South Carolina. But the other side of that that's important is that those signals are not permanent. They can be changed. They can be lasting, but they're not permanent.
So when you change your habits, you change your relationship with food, you begin to rewrite some of those signals. And it's not just for you, it's for the people who come after you. Your children and grandchildren are at stake in this conversation. So that's an important thing to keep in mind. Black Americans carry higher rates of type 2 diabetes, hypertension, heart disease, and obesity. Those disparities have roots in biology to a certain extent, but also roots in history and systemic inequity that predate our individual choices. So it's important that we don't minimize that. The epigenome is not a life sentence, though. And intermittent fasting is one of the tools we can use to begin to rewrite it. This is the Her Health Matters Show. I'm Dr. Sophia Shabazz, and today's topic is intermittent fasting. Questions, real science, and practical steps. We're in the middle of answering questions that people should be asking. Keep listening. What specific conditions can intermittent fasting actually help? There are many conditions that can be positively affected by intermittent fasting. There are documented outcomes from peer-reviewed research. Diabetes and blood sugar is better controlled with this pattern of eating. We know that fasting reduces the fasting blood glucose levels by around 30% and lowers insulin by a similar margin. And lower insulin means less insulin resistance. It means your pancreas is not working overtime to counteract or clear out from the circulating bloodstream a constant load of sugar. If you're pre-diabetic, this is significant. If you already have type 2 diabetes, there's evidence that consistent fasting can help reverse it, not just manage it, actually reverse it. Also, heart disease. Fasting reduces inflammation, lowers blood pressure, improves cholesterol profiles, all direct cardiovascular risk factors. There's also evidence that people who are fasting regularly before a heart attack or stroke can recover faster. That fasting state and practice appears to prime your organs for resilience. Even cancer. Cancer cells are greedy. They are absolute glucose addicts. They burn through sugar at a rate healthy cells simply do not. That's actually one of the ways that a PET scan can help to locate where cancers are proliferating, because it's using a form of glucose to show where the energy is really being used up by cells to zone in on where it's really overactive. But when you're fasting, when glucose is not so readily available, it creates a stress on cancer cells that is disproportionate to the cells that are using glucose at a normal rate. And research shows that chemotherapy and radiation can work better when a patient is in a fasting state. The cancer cells are already under stress, and the treatment can hit harder. So this is something that's worth a consideration, worth discussing with your doctors, particularly if you are actively undergoing cancer treatment. So it's important that you talk to your doctor first, but bring this research into that conversation. You deserve to know that this option exists, and it's important to know whether it's appropriate for you, if you've already lost a lot of weight, or if there are certain cancers where your doctor may say that it might not be the best fit. But, you know, some cancers, like breast cancer, for instance, they've looked at this and it can actually be helpful. That's one of the purposes of Her Health Matters, is to expose you to new ideas, new information, and you can bring that back to your healthcare team. Specific
specifically related to breast cancer, women who experienced caloric restriction earlier in life showed a 23% lower rate of invasive breast cancer. And that's pretty significant. For those women who had had children, that protective effect jumped to a 76% reduction. Those are not small numbers. So it's just another signal that this is something that can be a beneficial tool to help save our lives, prevent disease, and in the unfortunate circumstance that we get illnesses, to help us be better prepared to fight disease. Now we get to brain health. Fasting increases a protein called BDNF, brain-derived neurotrophic factor. This functions like fertilizer for your neurons. Higher BDNF is linked to a reduced risk of Alzheimer's, dementia, and cognitive decline. There's also evidence emerging that connects intermittent fasting to reductions in depression. Some people have shown in certain laboratory studies that inflammation in the brain can be a factor that is playing a role in depression, and this fasting practice can reduce that inflammation and reduce depression symptoms in some people. Let's get to toxin clearance. Every day, you know, you see a bus might ride by and you're coughing a little bit, or you see the reports about the air quality levels. We are taking in a low level of toxins every day from everywhere. In the air, in the water, in the food. Marvin Gaye wasn't lying. Mercy, mercy me, the fish are full of mercury and who knows what else. Our liver and kidneys are working constantly to filter these toxins out. But when you're eating around the clock, you never give your body a genuine window to clear the load. A 12 to 16 hour fast gives your organs that window. Your body gets a chance to do what it was designed to do without us interfering by introducing another load of toxins for it to clear out. But let's talk about what are some of the different ways that you can practice intermittent fasting. There are several methods, several well-researched approaches, and the key is finding one that fits your life, because consistency is the whole game. The more regularly you practice this pattern of eating, the more benefit you can get. One method is what we call time-restricted eating. Sometimes this is abbreviated TRE. When you eat within a defined daily window, 10 hours, 8 hours, 6 hours or less, and then fast the rest of the day. This is the most common approach and the easiest to build into a normal routine. As I mentioned earlier, 16 and 8 fasting has become a pretty common window or method of fasting, because for most people it's doable. It allows you to have an 8-hour window of eating or drinking caloric drinks and 16 hours of fasting. So let's say you had your last meal at 8 p.m. and your first meal at noon the next day. You're sleeping through most of the fast, and this is where the majority of people land long term. The research on this window is pretty extensive at this point. Some people might choose an earlier window, let's say, you know, 11 to 7 or 10 a.m. to 6 p.m. And that is the time window during which they limit their caloric intake. 5 and 2 is another method. This is where you look at the 7 days in the week, and you might have a normal eating pattern for 5 days, but then 2 days out of the week, dramatically reduce the calories to either no caloric intake or no more than 500 calories during those 2 days. Some people find the flexibility of 5 normal days makes this easier for them to sustain in their day-to-day life, their work-life balance, the different engagements they may attend. Other people might
try alternate day fasting, where you eat one day and you fast the next day. Again, there's robust research on this. This can be difficult to sustain socially, but if you plan ahead, if you know you have a certain social engagement, you could plan around that. But there are lots of people in a variety of faith communities, I can tell you in the Muslim community specifically, where this type of fasting is already a part of life, very doable. And then there's one meal a day. One meal a day within a 1 or 2 hour window. This is what I grew up with in the Nation of Islam. And for some people, it can take an adjustment. Now, our ideal way of fasting in my faith community is, you know, I talked about the 16 and 8. It's more of a 22 and 2. So it's pretty rigid. So this might not be a good place for people to start if you have been used to a typical American diet. But it can be done. Thousands of people, I can tell you, thousands of people do practice this as a way of life. If you, you know the history of and love Malcolm X, that's how he ate. And it can take adjustments, but athletes, physicians, high performers, people of faith across many traditions have maintained this for years with excellent results. You can pick whichever one fits your life. You can experiment with a few different methods, but do it consistently enough so that you get the benefits. And that's the whole strategy. You want to pick something that you can stick with. You're listening to the Her Health Matters show. I'm Dr. Safiya Shabazz, and today we're covering questions about intermittent fasting. We're heading into the final tier of questions, the questions that many people don't think to ask. So don't go anywhere. Now, this question is one that is philosophical in a way. It's questions that I ask myself, and I wish more people would ask and discuss them. But one of those is why? Why did so many faith traditions already know this, already have a fasting practice incorporated into the faith tradition centuries before this science existed? Even today, Muslims all over the world practice Ramadan, 30 days of fasting from before sunrise to sunset. No food, no water, that's what's considered a dry fast. Nothing during the daylight hours. And scientifically, that operates like time-restricted eating. It activates the same metabolic shifts, the same cellular repair. Some Muslims practice the fast of David or Dawood, observed in multiple faith traditions, is fasting 2 days out of every week. These practices are things that I'm familiar with in my faith tradition, but they've been practiced for thousands of years. I've had some patients who are Hindu and they fast regularly. There are Jewish traditions that have fasting practices, Christian traditions that have fasting practices. And I don't believe these were arbitrary, particularly when we are learning more and more about the science of it. It does involve spiritual discipline, but it's more than that. I believe that was our health technology. Our ancestors didn't need a medical journal to know that giving your body rest from food was a path to longer life and spiritual enlightenment. The science has simply caught up and given us the vocabulary to use and the information to call us back to something that was very natural for us to do for many, many, probably thousands of years. This is Her Health Matters, and your history matters as much as your health. Now, I can tell you in my family, eating one meal a day was not a
diet for us. It was a health practice. It is a health practice, a discipline. And even on those days when it's not practiced 100%, it's something that is passed down with intention. I've followed it for most of my life, pretty much since I was an adolescent. Not because I understood the mechanism, but as a medical resident, I tried to raise intermittent fasting in a clinical conversation, and at the time, the nutritionists were not pleased. It contradicted the standard guidance of the time: three meals, small snacks, never skip breakfast. That was then. Now the New England Journal of Medicine review, as I said, those 80 plus studies, it validated what many traditions, including my own, had practiced for generations. And I don't say that to boast, but, you know, I don't want to be the one to say I told you so, but it is important because it matters for how you receive the information. It's not new. It's not a trend. It's ancient knowledge with modern evidence behind it. And that means you don't have to feel like you're doing something strange or extreme. You're doing something that people have done for a very long time. It's just now that the science is finally catching up. This last question is probably it's huge. Why hasn't my doctor told me any of this? And what do I do about it? And I'm just going to be honest, your doctor may not be up to date on this research. Your doctor wasn't taught this. And I say that as a physician. Medical education moves slowly. Clinical practice moves even slower than that. And while the intermittent fasting evidence has been advancing recently, it started really, you know, decades ago. I think some of the first studies that I was able to find were in the 1930s surrounding caloric restriction, and it has gotten more and more advanced in terms of human studies since then, but it's simply not yet a part of what most doctors and other healthcare practitioners were trained to discuss. In a typical visit, there's barely time to address your medications, let alone sit with you and talk through a dietary practice that requires explanation. And that's not an excuse. It really is reality. You know, we get very little nutrition education in medical school. There are medical schools that are incorporating more nutritional health. I've heard of some farm-based programs or courses, elective courses in medical school. But this is something that people are catching on to. In fact, I recently participated in an online nutrition education series that was available through my health insurance

studies. There's information on the internet. Some of it is good. A lot of it is junk. So it would be helpful for your doc or nurse practitioner or whoever you're seeing to bring them some information that they trust from a journal that they trust, not a wellness blog. Ask them to take some time with it. Ask them directly whether fasting could be right for them, or ask if there are certain medications that you're on that might make fasting unsafe for you. I can think of insulin, or, you know, certain types of diabetes medications specifically might be not a good fit, or they may require adjustment. So you do want to have these conversations and not just make rash changes. Give your doctor a chance to be enlightened, and hopefully you have someone on your healthcare team who is engaged with you, who's open to learning. I like to say a universe can be built with all of the things I don't know. And while it can be frustrating sometimes when there are things that we feel pretty confidently will help, and our patients don't want to do those things, and they're bringing us information off the internet. But if you have a real relationship and rapport, you deserve that type of relationship and someone who will take your questions seriously. And if they just dismiss it without looking at it, that might tell you something important about that relationship. And maybe that's just not the best fit for you. So I also want to say this directly. The medical system has not always served our community well. And we know that especially Black patients are often undertreated for things like pain, honestly, even other conditions. Like, I think we're probably undertreated for menopause, or we might even be undertreated for common conditions that we know. Going back to the COVID-19 discussion, I think Jefferson did a study where we were undertreated with the monoclonal antibodies, which were very helpful for helping to save people's lives. So even though everyone knew that we were at higher risk for dying from the illness, we were at much lower likelihood of being offered a potential treatment that could that brought many of my patients back from the brink of more serious illness. So you have to take these things seriously and advocate for yourself in a respectful way, in a way that does acknowledge that your physician and other healthcare providers have spent a lot of time in school, and they're under pressure, most of them, to give you less time in the exam room. And we don't often have the time to give a really nuanced, evidence-based, nutritional guidance to our patients that could change the health trajectory. And that's part of what Her Health Matters exists to do. One thing you could consider doing, they now have a new specialty. I haven't personally gone through the process of becoming certified in this, but they do have a board of lifestyle medicine, and you might seek out a doctor or health practitioner who is certified by the American Board of Lifestyle Medicine. They may be more open to having these conversations about how your dietary practices, your pattern of eating, incorporating fasting, and other non-pharmacologic techniques into your healthcare plan can make a big difference for you. So be sure you walk into the exam room knowing some of your options, be ready to discuss them, make sure you ask the right questions, make sure that if you make sure that if you
have yourself well equipped with information and your doctor is just not up to date or can't offer you any specific advice, that doesn't mean you have to wait before you start taking action. You have some information now, you can use it, particularly if you're not on any medication that may require adjustment because of changing your

eating habits dramatically, then you can gradually incorporate this free, medication-free, life-saving practice into your health routine. So, before I close, I did want to give you some ideas for how you could get started and some personal tips that may help. Again, I do want to make sure or recommend that you touch base with your healthcare team, your physician, before making any changes, dramatic changes to your diet. So, let's say you wanted to get started tonight. Decide what time you're going to stop eating. Pick a time and write it down. Don't eat after that time. If you say you're going to stop at 8 p.m., sleep 8 hours, then you've already fasted for 8 hours before you wake up. That's why they call it breakfast or breakfast. That's your starting point. So the first month, you can start with a 10-hour eating window. You can start eating at 9 a.m. and stop eating by 7 p.m. Then you have a 10-hour period where you're fasting. Most of it is while you're sleeping. Do that for 5 days a week to start and let your body adjust. The second month, you can narrow down to an 8-hour window, and you can make that from, I think it's probably easier for most people to go from 10 a.m. to 6 p.m., or you might try noon to 8 p.m. So that you're not eating too close to bedtime. But you're delaying your first meal towards the middle of the day and cutting out late night eating and snacking that can wreck blood sugar regulation. Not to mention that when you're eating late at night, you might have more reflux symptoms because your stomach is full and then you're laying down, so that gravity is allowing that acid to wash right up into your esophagus. So try that for 7 days a week. The third month, check your numbers. See what your hemoglobin A1C, fasting glucose, basic metabolic panel, cholesterol, blood pressure. I've even decided to start checking a fasting insulin level in more of my patients who might be at risk for metabolic dysregulation. Compare these to where you started. It helps to know your numbers before you get started. But 3 months of consistent fasting can produce a measurable change. You can see it in your own body. And, you know, don't be mad at your doctor if they say, 3 months is a little soon. And certainly don't be mad if you get, if you're not clear on how much these tests are going to cost, particularly for Medicare patients. Unfortunately, some tests may not be covered. So you do want to understand that and know what the cost to you might be if you're paying out of pocket or if you are going through your insurance and they have limitations. I think a minimum threshold that I would aim for in terms of how long of a fasting window to start with is to try to see if you could do 10 to 12 hours of fasting. That really is the threshold for autophagy and, you know, activation of these survival genes. If you are doing less than that, it's still beneficial, but you're leaving a lot of the benefits on the table. You want to make sure you're hydrating. If you're not doing a religious fast, like fasting for Ramadan or something like that, then it doesn't need to be a dry fast. Water does not count in terms of that metabolic benefit profile. So anything that doesn't have calories. I'm not a huge fan of the artificial sweeteners. So, you know, it'd be great if you can learn to enjoy teas or coffee without added sweeteners, even if they're non-caloric sweeteners, because we're learning that a lot of those have a bunch of chemicals that aren't so good either. And now you could also use different technology tools to help track your fasting. I
you know, they have some that are specific to fasting, Fastic, Zero, even a popular one, MyFitnessPal, has a meal tracker. And in the upgraded version, the last time I checked, you can choose to use an intermittent fasting tracker. So they can keep track of your fasting window and help you stay on target with that goals, with that goal. And you know, more and more, you're finding communities of people who are adopting the intermittent fasting or one meal a day lifestyle. Groups where people are sharing information, strategies, tips to make this a part of their life. Consistency is easier when you're not doing it alone. I can tell you that even as someone who fasts for Ramadan, it's pretty difficult for me to not drink any water all day if I'm doing it by myself. But knowing that there's a community of people who are doing it alongside me makes it a ton easier. So find that community and you'll find that a lot of things are easier when you learn from and share with other people who are walking in the same direction. One of the things that I think is really important when you're trying to make this a lifestyle practice and not just a one and done or fad type challenge is planning. Meal planning makes all the difference. If you have the ingredients that you need in your home so that when the end of your fasting window comes around, you can go right to those foods and be prepared so that you're not grabbing any and everything when it's time to eat, that's a healthier way to do it. You want to make sure you're getting the protein that your body needs. You know, for many people, you know, roughly at least 1 gram of protein per kilogram of weight you're trying to get in a day. Especially if you're a woman of a certain age and our bodies start changing, our hormonal patterns start changing, it is important to make sure that you're planning ahead so that you're getting enough of the various groups that you need in your diet. Lots of fresh fruits and vegetables. It can be difficult to get an adequate amount of protein. Of course, we need the healthy fats, but I think in my personal experience and any experience just being around family, friends, we have to really be careful to control those carbohydrates and sugars. Most of the snacks, if you think about it, most of the snacks you go to grab, they're carbs. These are things that are going to raise the insulin level, and it's going to interfere with what we're trying to do in switching our metabolic pathways so that we can turn on those survival genes. Think about that as you are planning and stocking your household with things that even if you were going to have a meal or a snack, try not to make it something that shoots up your sugar levels. If you can stay to, you know, 100 or 200 calories of a protein, or, you know, even if it's something like seaweed chips or a boiled egg or, you know, a cheese crisp or something like that. And maybe some people would say that's processed, but try to think of things that don't run your blood sugar levels up. I found that using those continuous glucose monitors can be very informative. Even if you don't have diabetes, it can help you to see how certain foods do cause a temporary elevation in your blood sugar. And I was able to prove to myself something that I was not aware of either. I learned about the order in which you eat your foods. If you eat your food in a way that you're eating the carbohydrate last, you're eating your vegetables, your, you know, broccoli, cabbage, whatever it is, if you eat that first, the high fiber foods, then your protein,
then the carbohydrate, you'll find, most people will find, if you were tracking your blood sugar, that that spike of glucose is going to be a lot more dulled down. And that's something that helps in all of these things we're talking about in terms of the longevity and keeping your body in a fat burning state. So try it. So we talked about meal planning. Did I mention hydration? I did mention it, but a lot of times when we think we're hungry, we're not hungry, we're thirsty. So that is something that you can do to have your water on hand, make sure you're drinking that throughout the day. You can make, I've heard it called sassy water, where you cut up fruit into your water for the flavor, but you're not taking in fruit juices, which you're basically, with fruit juices, you're stripping the fiber out and you're getting a glucose load. So that would take you out of that fasting state. You can have broth, bone broth or regular broth. You do have to be careful about the sodium content. These are things that can help you to stay in that right metabolic state. Even the bone broth, it has a good amount of protein in it. So that's not purely fasting, but as you're gradually moving into it, it is something that could help your body stay in that ketogenic autophagy mode while still helping to tide you over. And several times I have mentioned autophagy. Let's break that word down. Auto means self. Phagy means eat. So autophagy is when you're eating yourself, basically. So cells that are breaking down those, being broken down. So you have some cells that are, whose job it literally is to identify cells in your body that whose time has come and they're ready to be recycled. So they may literally get eaten, broken down, be broken down to the raw materials to be used to make new fresh cells that function optimally. So that's what I mean when I say autophagy. Now, you might be wondering, what should I eat when it is time to eat? I think generally minimizing processed foods will go a long way to anybody's health and dietary practices, whether you're following an intermittent fasting pattern or not. So what does it mean when you're talking about processed foods? Learn to read nutritional labels. When you look at the label, if it needs a label, that's your first clue, actually, that it's processed, because things that just are what they are don't necessarily need a label. You wouldn't need a label on an apple to tell you it's an apple, unless you wanted to know whether it's Honeycrisp or Cosmic or Gala. An apple is an apple. That's what would be considered a whole food. Or, you know, chicken. It's chicken. Now, you know, once you start processing it and grinding it up or doing other things to it, then there are various levels of processing. And that's what you want to try to minimize, to eat foods preferably that don't require a label. If it does require a label, you're looking at that ingredient list, and you want that ingredient list to be as short as possible. If it's got a whole bunch of stuff in it, you can be pretty sure that some of those ingredients are not the best thing for you. And a third easy tip when you're trying to figure out what's processed and how to minimize it: do some of those things on that ingredient list sound like chemicals? I mean, if it's got the monodiglyceride, phosphate, citrate, things that sound like you need a chemistry degree in order to decipher it, try to stay away from those things, because those are food additives. And more and more, we don't even understand what all of these additives do to the food supply. You know, it's sort of on another subject, but not exactly. We're seeing increasing rates of colon cancer in younger and younger people, and nobody can figure out what's happening.
I am pretty sure that when it's all said and done, some of these additives that are in a food are going to be found to be quite harmful. And it's a shame that the way this society is set up, we allow things to be put into the food supply and then wait for something bad to happen and then double back. Oops, you know, maybe that wasn't so good. And meanwhile, we could have caused generations of damage to people's health before recognizing that. So try to eat the freshest whole foods. And that's another advantage to eating less frequently throughout the day. You can make that meal really, really count. Like if you're eating one main meal a day, you can make that meal count. You could make yourself, you know, we have the classic navy bean soup or other types of legumes you can incorporate. Vegetables and some salads are good, some raw vegetables are good. You know, for the most part, our digestive systems aren't really set up to digest a bunch of cellulose without some degree of cooking. You don't want to cook all of the nutrients out of it, but a little light cooking for most vegetables is probably a good idea. Lean proteins, your high quality fish, your chicken, and all of these things, you have to make sure it's being raised right, because even the things that you might think are healthy can be unhealthy depending on how it was produced. So the more we have access to information about where our food is coming from, how it was made, but most of your meal should have vegetables, lean protein. If you eat any type of animal protein, you're going to want to lean away from the red meats and more to fish or lean cuts of chicken. And fruits are very good and beneficial for you. Sometimes people tend to overdo it in that category because it's sweet and delicious, but fruit does have lots of good healthy properties. And a word about juicing, because people for some reason think that juicing is better than doing the work of chewing the fruit, having that fiber, and getting the benefit of the whole fruit. It's much better to just eat a piece of fruit or several pieces of fruit, in my opinion, than to turn that fruit into juice. Drink water. And I'm not against milk. That's a whole separate conversation, and I don't want to fight anybody today. So I'll leave you to figure that out. But for the most part, drink water, not juice. So we've learned that cultural traditions and faith traditions have practiced fasting for thousands of years. Our ancestors knew something that the medical establishment is only now beginning to document. The science is catching up. The research is solid, and guess what? This tool is free. Start where you are. Start tonight. Stop eating at 8 p.m. Do it again tomorrow. Build from there. Try getting your labs in a few months and see the evidence in your own body. And share this with someone you know. Your mom, your sister, maybe even your doctor. This information should not be locked behind a medical degree or a paywall. It belongs to all of us. That's the mission of Her Health Matters. To catch this and other episodes of the Her Health Matters show, go to our YouTube channel at The Her Health Matters Show. Like, subscribe, and share. That's all we have time for today. Thank you for spending this time with us today. I'm Dr. Sophia Shabazz, your host, signing off on today's episode of Her Health Matters. Be healthy, be you, because your health matters. Peace. Yeah.

0: This is the story of a very special woman. 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Everyone knows her as Gabriella. I still call her Mom.
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0: Each week, we bring clarity to the conversation about health and environment. We encourage clean living from the inside out. A centerpiece of this maintaining a healthy lifestyle and getting informed about the connection between good health and what is happening in the world around you. 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On the Green Hour, we will focus on the environment as it plays a key part of our social integrity. And on the Green Hour, we will focus on how the people in the planet are one. Without further ado, welcome, family! What's up, y'all?
2: Big
0: B, what's up? We got Jordan Boop in the house. What's up? Just get Jordan Boop a hand.
2: The Boop is in the house.
3: Yes, sir. Yes, sir.
0: Sitting in for Mr. Anderson.
2: Taking
0: a well-deserved weekend off. You know, thank you so much, Jordan. We appreciate you, buddy. Check in with us, man. How you doing over there, man? What's up?
3: I've been doing pretty good. How about y'all?
0: Oh, man, we doing good, man. You know, excellent. I was thinking about you about during the time of, the All-Star Weekend. I know you're a big fan of baseball and football and sports, man. Mm-hmm. How was it, man? I know it was great things, you know, representing WRD over at the stadium and everything. How'd
3: it
0: go?
3: Hey, it was great. It was great. You know, it was pretty good life experience, so yeah.
0: Yeah. You had a chance to meet Bob Kendricks, right? You met Bob? Did you meet Bob eventually?
3: Well,
0: Did you?
3: I met him when he came over to interview with Chris Murray and also Renee Washington.
0: Yeah, it was great. President of Negro League Baseball, man. That was great, you know.
3: Yes, sir.
0: And of course, we know big news this week. Big news, man. How you doing over there, buddy?
2: I don't want to talk about it, man. I don't really want to talk about it, boy.
0: Big news because LeBron is now a 76er. Put your hands together, fam. Oh, man.
3: We need the Sixer song.
0: Yeah, we need a Sixer song. And guess what? Jaron, a.k.a. Yaron, did do one. Jordan, I know we played a little bit yesterday, but maybe you can play it again today at some point in time.
3: Yes, sir.
0: I don't know if you got it cued or whatever.
3: Oh, yes, sir.
0: But,
3: I got it.
0: You got it cued,
3: yes,
0: man?
3: Sir.
0: Go ahead and play it, man. Go ahead. Let's get it.
3: Yes, sir.
2: Yes,
0: sir. Yaron, a.k.a. Yaron.
3: Okay.
0: If you can get it to play.
3: Yeah, hope. Give me one second. I don't know what's going on with this laptop.
0: Yeah, that's all right. You know what? Nick had the same problem yesterday. It was a pause. He was like, let it rock, man. He was like, okay, hold on. I got it.
2: Wait, don't worry about it.
0: Let me know if you got it.
3: I'll let you guys know. Yes,
0: all right,
3: sir.
0: Come on back. We'll come back with it. But I want to announce there's another announcement that, you know, I got to make before we start forward. Yeah, we're celebrating LeBron, but also we're celebrating on this side because our documentary, which is actually on AKA yours truly, Yaron directed. If you're breathing, you got a shot, was actually just selected for the Urban Film Festival in Miami. Yeah, that's what's up.
2: Yeah, man.
0: Woo!
2: Yeah, buddy.
0: Yes. Woo! So during Labor Day, we'll be in Miami, man. We're going to look at what, you know, they're going to debut this. They say they loved it. They loved it in the short documentary. You can still go to the website and check that out. You know, Yaron is doing some great stuff, man. He's excited. We're excited. So, you know, we're looking forward to, hey, man, you know, spreading the love, y'all. Let's talk about the health. Let's talk about our environment. Let's talk about our communities. Let's talk about how we can make this thing work. So shout outs to Yaron. All right. Big B, other things going on in the news, man. We got some stuff that's happening right now that's burning up. Give us an update, buddy. What we got going on?
2: First off, you know, look, I know you're going to be waiting on the video, but here's the news right off the top. LeBron James, man, Philadelphia guys, live updates. Yes, sir. James reportedly signed a two So, you know, I wish my name was LB LeBron James to get $8 million better. What you talking about? Coming on. Mm-hmm. Listen, guys, it's been a busy start to the 2026 NBA free agency period, but the biggest domino of them all has finally fallen. LeBron James has reportedly agreed to join the Philadelphia Eagles. James informed the Lakers
0: the of the Eagles. You mean the Sixers?
2: Maybe he's gonna switch sports. Who knows, man? He can play for the Eagles too, bro. What can I tell you, man?
0: His
2: intent to play with the new team in the 2026-27 NBA season at the start of the free agency. Guess what, guys? Dr. P, talk to me, man. I'm already sad. I got him playing for the Eagles already. What can I say, man? Talk to me.
0: Well, here we are. You know, LeBron James' deal is for, you know, the league minimum for senior. You know, and he's actually a senior player, so he took the league minimum, you know, which is about $4 million a year, which is a little under $9 million, you know, for the 2 years. What a steal. We are literally
3: He could afford that, too, because he's got, like, other business ventures, investments, and also, like, endorsement deals, too.
0: So I mean, they said after. Yeah, I think he made like $500 million last year, you know, just in endorsements, you know, not even his count. So he, you know, we're looking forward to this. You know, of course, I think he kept it low, Jordan. And I think he kept it low so he can get Bronny over here and all the other players. You know, I think it's a great thing, man. I think keep your son close to you. You know, this might be both sons. You know, he can be in the league with both sons at some point.
2: Yeah, I think
0: he's going to have, you know, this is a beautiful story that's unveiling, and I know they're comparing it to Jordan, but it's a different story. There's nothing wrong with being the best in your situation, you know, and he's the best in his generation. So, shout out to LeBron. Man. Welcome, LeBron. Welcome to Philadelphia, bro. Welcome. Yes. I can't wait till the game start, man. Oh, my goodness.
3: I can't wait, insane. Too. I can't it's wait to this team is actually looking really dangerous on paper.
0: Yes, they are. And they picked up a couple more people too. They picked up.
2: Yeah, I heard that earlier today.
0: So it's gonna be interesting.
3: Kentavious Caldwell Pope recently.
0: Got Pope the other yesterday. So it's not done. They're not done. All right, Big B. Tell us what's on.
2: All that stuff like that gives your heart trouble, man. All that resetting that coming in all at one time. What can I say, man?
0: We got herb for that, buddy.
2: How about that? All right, guys. Listen. Patients who suffer heart attacks, Dr. P, have more micro and nanoplastic in their blood. Oh, Lord have mercy. Yeah. Listen, guys. What is this? Sophie Antopoulos in France. People who have suffered a serious heart attack had higher levels of micro and nanoplastics in their blood compared to patients diagnosed with chronic ischemic heart disease and those who have normal blood vessels supplying the heart, according to a study published in the European Heart Journal. Listen, the study also revealed that people who smoke and people exposed to higher levels of air pollution had higher levels of micro and nanoplastic in their blood. Now, the researchers very quickly say that the study adds to growing evidence that environmental pollution may affect cardiovascular health. So the study is a collaboration between researchers at the Sapienza University of Rome, University of Verona, and Research Center on Environmental Pollution and Cardiovascular Disease at the University of Campania in Naples. Dr. Hall, help us out, man. What's going on?
0: You know, this is always good to get stories from around the world.
2: In comparison,
0: of course, here in the United States, we know that there's a big move on the PFAS, which is the polyfluoroalkyls.
2: Their ability
0: to find it now in everything, and they're finding it in everywhere, every place you can find it. Even in the deepest part of the ocean, they're finding it. But now they're even doing a study that showed, and this was a European study, showed that those that have higher levels of chronic cardiovascular hypertension, high blood pressure, have the higher levels of plastics, up to almost 80 to 90% higher. In those that had it. 84% of the patients compared with 40% of patients with chronic ischemic heart disease, and 32% of the patients with normal coronary arteries. So that means that 84% of those, they're being exposed to something, probably processed foods.
2: Coming back to processed foods.
0: And, you know, I understand the whole plastic thing, but this comes back to our understanding of fundamentally cleanse every change of season. So if you're cleansing every change of seasons, you're not allowing these plastics and things to be a part of you. So, yeah, it just proves our point that you have to do something, family. Don't sit up there and do nothing. Do a cleanse. Colon cleanse, parasite cleanse. Do something. All right? Keep that water going.
2: And just remember what Dr. Paul says. If you're breathing, you got a shot. So handle your business so you can stay with us. Yo, that's all I got to say. Dr. B, following that, man, allergy medication is now recalled due to contamination. Listen, guys, the affected generic citrulline tablets may cause serious reactions in some people. Oh, Lord, here we go again, Dr. B. Unique Pharmaceutical Laboratories is voluntarily recalling four lots of citrulline hydrochloride tablets because the allergy medicine may be cross-contaminated with ranitidine, according to a notice posted by the Food and Drug Administration. Now, citrulline is an antihistamine used to treat allergy symptoms such as sneezing, runny nose, itchy nose or throat, red, itchy or watery eyes. It is also used to treat hives. So citrulline is the active ingredient in Zyrtec, but the FDA recall notice has not included Zyrtec branded product as part of this recall. Dr. P, talk to me, man.
0: Yeah, they need to. They need to. Zyrtec. You know, of course, a lot of people are having allergies. This is the time right now as we speak when people are having most of the you know, the reaction to a lot of the, of course, pollen and different things. People are having serious allergy issues. Well, this generic version, it's called generic citrulline, was actually is one of the active ingredients in Zyrtec. So if you're if you have a medication or if you're on some allergy medicines and it has that citrulline in it, you need to be taking that back to your doctor and saying, you know, check that out. Make sure that's not the one that's being recalled. They're saying that it can have side effects with some of these medications, but you know, there's a batch that they release the product is that there are recall numbers. The recall lot numbers start with GY8 series. That's all I want to give them, Big B, because there's a whole lot of them there.
2: GY8.
0: So if you look on yours, you should see GY8 on the recall number. So if it has one of those series, GY8, the expiration date is 10/20/28. That's what it is, 10/20/28. So if you have it, take it back. We said whenever in doubt, you know, don't throw this one out. Go back it to the doc. Say, hey, you know, you better look at this. Do, am I taking the right one here? Because there's a lot of recalls going on. Just to be on point, okay? Big B, at the very bottom, there is a number. I believe there is a number at the very bottom. Rising Pharma Holdings is the name of the pharmaceutical.
2: Oh, yes, I got you here. That's and that number is 800-332-1088. Again, 800-332-1088. Okay?
0: Okay, good,
2: All right, Doc, here we go, man. Up again. Here we got another one, Dr. Big. Cholesterol medication may contribute to muscle pain and weakness. Here we go, guys. Healthcare providers provide statins. Oh, Lord. We talk about this on the family tree all the time, and people be jumping all up and down on us all that, man. Listen, guys, provide and manage to manage cholesterol levels. However, muscle pain and weakness can be side effects. So in this 2026 study, researchers may have revealed the biological mechanism underlying this drug's effectiveness on muscle effects on muscles. To investigate why statins might cause side effects, researchers used a clinical model of the low-level damage they cause. They found that statins can introduce Dr. Paul, I can't. You know I can't. Look, I'm going to try. Lipopolysaccharide. Look out, boy.
0: That was good, boy. Go ahead, boy.
2: For the first time, you can't mess with me.
0: You can't mess with this, boy.
2: A component of bacteria which can trigger an immune response in some people, making them more susceptible to statin-related, myopathy. Dr. Paul, come on, man. When anybody throw words at you like that, I know you know the answer.
0: Hey, man, you did a great job with that. That was a great job. You did a great job. For seeing it for the first time and pronouncing it, that was pretty good, Big B. Hey, this goes back to cholesterol. Yeah, give him the man. That's right.
2: I appreciate that, Jordan.
3: Yes, sir. Yes,
0: so
3: sir.
0: Cholesterol meds. Medication, of course, we know statin meds are becoming a major concern now.
2: Yes.
0: Because people are saying, do I need it or not? And we always know that statins sort of play the middle game. Mm-hmm. You know, they have told you you have, you know, the HDL and the LDL, and the LDL is the bad guy. But it can't be bad if the body still makes it. It's out of balance. Indeed. But really, what's out of balance goes back to the liver. That's the balancing of the HDL and LDL, good cholesterol, right, bad cholesterol. Right. Mm-hmm. So with this statin, they're noticing that it's causing more muscle issues with people. People are having spasms and actually a lot of issues with muscle tension. And we call myofascial tissue, we say gangulation, which means it sort of knots up like in a ball. So a lot of that comes from dehydration. You know, again, we go back to what causes to pull that moisture out of your body is when you are dehydrated, period. Mm-hmm. And just like with anything else, we say whenever you are in doubt of any water, which is the water, but the right water, the body's going to do whatever it has to do to go where I can get it from. I'm going to take it out your arteries and veins, then your blood pressure goes up.
2: Yeah,
0: I'm going to take it out your pancreas, and now you got diabetes. I'm going to take it out your muscles, now your back's messing up. And then that messes up, starts to pull it. Now I got a subluxation. I got a misalignment or a pinched nerve in my back. So see what's going on? It's sort of you read between the lines when you see articles like this. Dehydration is a factor. So you got to go back to what? Master your water. I tell people all the time, get your water under control, y'all.
2: There you go, guys.
0: There you go. See, get your water.
2: My water right here.
0: Yeah, there Big right. B with the crystal guys back there. All right. So spring water, bottle at the source,
2: half your body weight
0: in ounces. Use the time to stay home and say, hey, you know what? I'm going to take this weekend and get my water right. Get it in, y'all. If you do it you'll change your life. It'll make a difference. Just get your water right. Right?
2: All right. Listen, know this, guys. I've been a victim of the whole thing. Look, I'm young, but somewhere along the line, some things get crazy. I got to go to the doctor. When I go to the doctor, he says, well, I said, you know what? Before I do anything, I'm calling Dr. P. How about that?
0: I appreciate you, brother. We work together.
2: Yes, sir.
0: Yes.
2: Man.
0: Now, Big B, before you go into the next one,
2: sure, man.
0: I want to get ready because we got to take a quick break. We're going to come back. Spidey senses is about to start tingling. But I want to talk about today some brain food. I got some brain food to keep you sharp. Bruh, I'm going to tell you, you're going to be the sharpest thing on the block, buddy. I got an herb for you. Yes,
2: this is Dr.
0: We're going to keep you sharp, buddy. We're going to come back. We're going to break it on down. I got a great herb for you. Get your pens and pads ready. This is Dr. Paul, Bill 1, L. Morgan, and Jordan Booth hanging in with us today on the Green Hour, WURD 900 AM, 96.1 FM. We'll be right back.
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0: And we are back. This is Dr. Paul, Bill 1L Morgan, and Jordan Booth, the Green Hour. And we're diving in today. Big B, you just finished up with some of those. You got a couple more articles on there. Fill us in, buddy.
1: Mm-hmm. All right, coming to the next topic. Ford now, guys, is recalling more than 565,000 U.S. vehicles over, get this, guys, engine compartment fire risk. Good grief, man. Right. Listen, guys, Reuters is recalling that a number again in the U.S. as an engine compartment wiring harness may become damaged and short circuit. Okay, so the recall affects certain 2021 to 2026 Bronco and Bronco Raptor vehicles. Okay, a short circuit in the engine compartment can create heat or spark to increase the risk of a fire, the auto safety regulators say. So as part of this recall, dealers will install sheathing around the wiring free of charge. Guys, that's what's up. So Dr. Clark, talk to me. Anything else about that?
0: Ford is having an incredible year right now. Not good year, bad year of recalls. Maybe you want to call this part of what they call the Phoebus cartel, where they actually set these parts that they actually they shut down after a period of time. I don't know, man, but their recalls are almost every week here.
1: Recall,
0: if you have 565,000 vehicles over the engine compartment fired, these are some serious stuff that's going on here. And this is the Bronco Raptors 21 through 26. These are fairly brand new cars.
1: Mm-hmm.
0: My concern is that they're either making them too fast or they're not making them with proper guidance when it comes to safety and security.
1: Yes.
0: They're doing something wrong. You know, how can we support American products when you're coming up with recalls like every week? I mean, National Highway and Traffic Safety is just looking at this like saying, here's another one. Mm-hmm. You know, they're bringing another NHTSA, saying, hey, here's another one. And they're just rolling these things out. So if you have one of those cars, take it back to the vendor, with your VIN number, take it back to your dealership and make sure you're not a part of this. This is not good. For American products.
1: My thought is that too fast. In America, everything is quick. We're instant people in this country, boy. But you know what? Sometimes we just gotta slow down. Slow your roll, guys. Give us product we're gonna bring back to you. I know you need to make money on service. Oops. I didn't say that, but just being there.
0: Well, you know what they call it planned obsolence.
1: Yes, okay.
0: Obsolence means it's going to expire at some time. They're going to make things break down before their time. Hopefully we can get that straight.
1: Since we're in an instant society, so what can I say? Dr. Perry, two bacon brands now is also recalled for a lack of reinspection at the Canadian border. Dr. B, listen, guys, Maple Leaf Foods of Lisle, Illinois, is recalling 12,036 pounds of not-ready-to-eat smoked bacon products that were imported from Canada without the benefit of import reinspection into the United States. The refrigerated smoked bacon products were produced June 9, June 10, and June 12. 13 and 15, and the following products are subject to recall. That's the 12-ounce vacuum package Royal Natural Applewood Smoked All Uncured Bacon, and the 12-ounce vacuum pack Top Value Uncured Hardware Smoked Bacon. So it's a whole lot of stuff in there, Dr. P.
0: I would just watch that brand Maple Leaf Foods. That's checking the backyard. Make sure it's Maple Leaf Foods. I would just turn it back. You're having issues with recalls, they just didn't pass when it came to the border. When they were coming in, they didn't pass. So I would just make sure, whenever in doubt, throw this one out. Or call the retailer where you got it from and send it back and get your money. Right?
1: You can't say that you're going to veggie back because it's a piggyback.
0: This is a piggyback right here.
1: coming up next, there could be more than 1.5 million eggs, guys. Eggs, that's EGGX, to recall because of salmonella risk. Guys, here we go. Midwest Poultry Services, LP, is recalling 1,589,577 dozen white shell eggs and brown cage-free shell eggs produced in Texas because they have the potential to be contaminated with salmonella enteroditis. Okay, the eggs were produced and distributed from farms in Texas between June 6th, July 3, and of sale dates by July 20 and August 17. All right, the eggs were shipped to food service and retail customers in Texas, Oklahoma, Louisiana. They were available to consumers at Kroger stores in Texas, Louisiana, Brookshire Country stores in Texas, Oklahoma, Arkansas, Louisiana, New Mexico, and Mississippi, and other small retail outlets. So, no other Midwest poultry services products are part of this recall. Again, Dr. B, he would go again.
0: But yeah. You know, if you got bacon, you're going to have eggs.
1: We got bacon. Somewhere along
0: the line. Bacon and eggs now. We got bacon. Now we got eggs. Here we are. Yes, recall again. Salmonella, big one, of course. This is why, you know, people are saying scramble the eggs if you have to, because, you know, you don't want to get that and you want to cook that out of there. No, yes. No raw eggs. Things.

0: gastric stuff. Cyclospora outbreak linked to iceberg lettuce in 9 states. Guys, pay attention, pay attention. The investigative status on this is still open. The recall is yes. That's the CDC, the FDA, and public health officials in several states are investigating a multi-state outbreak of cyclospora infections linked to iceberg lettuce in 9 states. On July 17, 2026, Taylor Farms initiated a recall of all iceberg lettuce sourced from central Mexico. So do not eat recalled iceberg lettuce from Taylor Farms de Mexico. If you purchase recalled lettuce, throw it out or return it, because CDC is also investigating other outbreaks and illness of cyclosporine nationally that are unrelated to this outbreak. Dr. Pete, talk
1: yep. about yep, yep, yep. We're about around 1,947 cases in the United States. Hospitalizations about 98. No deaths, which is good.
0: Right.
1: You know,
0: uh-huh.
1: And this is about 9 states that I'm in, and 4 have just been added to the 9.
0: Okay.
1: So we got. So you see it trickling down. It's just something that, you know, it's varying. It's, you have to let it take its course. But
0: right.
1: we have herbs for that. We say whenever you have a digestive issue, cyclospora is causing a, we call it explosive diarrhea, but it
0: yes.
1: really is a parasite,
0: yes,
1: which is actually
0: yes,
1: causing
0: yes.
1: this problem in the gut. So we say cleanse with the parasite formulas. We
0: yep.
1: got them. You know, that's what, if you need that, go to my website, shop.drpaulherbs.com. Get the colon cleanse, parasite, keep it moving. We have elements that are specifically 3 that are prominent for all parasites. That's cloves, black walnut, and wormwood. That's your 3 herbal combination right there. That destroys about 80 to 99% of all parasites right there, is those 3 herbs, just those 3. Sometimes we can also add in there any of the Artemisia,
0: right.
1: which would mm-hmm. be mugwort, or the Andrographis. You know, we talked about the Andrographis. Those are additional supports that we use. But those
0: right.
1: 3, usually those prominent 3, they help to deal with most of the parasites that are in the system. Not the diagnosed, treat, cure, prevent disease, just food for the soul. All right, Big B, give us the latest numbers on the flu, because we are watching that flu thing and the effects of FIFA. Because,
0: yes,
1: of course,
0: sir.
1: When people come together, you know, you expect something to happen about 2 weeks later, right?
0: Well, don't tell.
1: All right, where are
0: all right,
1: we,
0: all right, guys, nationally during this week 28, the percentage of respiratory specimens tested positive for influenza virus in clinical laboratory was only 0.6%, Dr. P.
1: Mm-hmm.
0: And so the number of specimens tested out at 21,736. The number of positive across the board here is 126, so at 0.6% again. And for positive, the influenza A, we're looking at 74, which is 58.7%, and influenza B at 52%. Which is 41.3%, my friend. So that's where we are, Matt.
1: Okay, so what was the mortality rate? Did you get a mortality rate on that?
0: I didn't
1: so
0: see a mortality rate.
1: Okay, I got one for you. Mortality
0: okay,
1: rate, give me the drum roll there, Jordan. You got a drum roll. Mortality rate is 0.05%. Wow, that's way down.
0: Okay,
1: that.
0: I see
1: yeah,
0: that.
1: Yeah, let's
0: that's
1: get some
0: tough.
1: Hands
0: that's
1: out there. One more hand there,
0: right.
1: Jordan.
0: That's
1: yes. So we're doing well. You know, we're going to keep an eye on it. Of course, we're watching all the other things that are going on. There's a lot to look at. But it all says environmental, you know, when we're exposed, we're out and about, keep your hands and clean, hands and mouth clean, wherever you're going. Make sure everything is up to the bar. All right? All right. We're going to open up the lines. And Big B, you got the number for them to call in. If you have a question, concern, anything on your heart and mind, you know, the floor is officially open. We'll be taking the calls, all right?
0: You,
1: or
0: you
1: may be able to get also on Facebook over
0: well,
1: there
0: yes,
1: and
0: I
1: Jordan
0: can.
1: To get you, all right?
0: You got it, guys. In order to reach us locally right here at WRD Radio, call us at 215-634-8065. 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Yes, sir.
1: All
0: yes, sir.
1: Right.
0: Yes, sir.
1: All right. All right. And Jordan, let me know if there's anybody online. Anybody online yet?
2: Not yet. Yes.
1: Okay.
2: Not yet.
1: All right. We're gonna give him. You gonna give him time to call in. All right. Call in, y'all. All right. I want to get started. I'm excited about this one because this is brain food.
0: Uh-oh.
1: And Big B said, "I need some brain food."
0: He got herb for this, Jordan.
1: And Jordan. This will keep you sharp, just like keeps us all.
0: Man.

0: Yes, sir.
1: I got one for you. All right. Now, this is called theanine. All right. This is an amino acid. Got it?
0: Okay.
1: So the topic today is L-theanine. And I'll spell it for you. L also, whenever you see an L in the front, it's going to be amino acids. These are the building blocks for the cells. That's what makes everything happen. So theanine is one of those that's actually used for nature's calm, focus, and nutrient. That's what it's doing. That's what it does. So it's spelled, let me spell it for you. T-H-E-A. N-I-N-E. Theanine. Got it? Now, L-theanine is actually a unique... This is one of those unique amino acids. It's most... most exclusively found in leaves of the tea plant. Of the tea plant. So, specifically, it's in things like green tea, you know, which is good. A lot of people take green tea. There's white tea. A lot of people don't know about white tea, but I say white tea over green tea. Black tea. Matcha. Yeah, and there's also one called Gyokuro, which is actually one of the highest forms of the concentration. Well, what is this actually thing? Well, they actually first isolated this in places like the Asia in around the 40s, the early 40s. It's always been a part of the tea, of course, but they isolated and said, there's something else in this thing that's causing us to be a little bit more feeling a little bit sharper, Big B. I don't know what it is, but I can see... focus better. I can be, my sleep is better. Things start to sort of balance out, and they start wondering, what is this? Well, it originated in places like China over 5,000 years ago. According to the legend, of course, you know there's lore with this. You know that's what makes the herbs do what they do, is because there's always a lore behind it. That's why we remember, because remember, we came from oral traditions, which means we necessarily didn't write it down. We told them family to family. That's how tribe to tribe. We were rooted in oral tradition. That's why we do what they call the family tree. I understand. Now I understand. Okay, according to legends, there was an emperor. His emperor name was Shenagong. He was known as what they called the divine farmer. He was a divine farmer. He was boiling water. This always start out with something like this. One day, it was boiling some water when the leaves from one of the nearby tea trees drifted. How fate would have it. And it landed in his pot. So after he was boiling, he didn't even know it was in there. After drinking this infusion, he noticed that it increased his mentality, you know, mental clarity and calmness, and he felt vital at the same time. So usually you don't get all of those things, you know, at the same time, but it gave him a peace and balance where he wasn't too tired and he wasn't too, you know, too excited. So he was right in the middle. So they actually started to look at this and found out it was that tea. What was in the tea was causing longevity, help with wisdom, concentration, meditation, even the digestive system. So now they focus this thing called L-theanine. And then that's when you may have seen like the Japanese Zen Buddhists and the monks. They used to use this. You know, when you see them up in Nepal and the areas when they got the horn going. So it's a form of meditation, and it just brings you back into a nice state. So they started drinking it, powdered green tea, before meditation, which actually helped them remain awake while maintaining profound inner peace and calm. That's where some of the lore comes from. It now, where do you find this? We said green tea, matcha, white tea, black tea. Also, certain types of mushrooms carry this also. So things like lion's mane, chaga, you know, things like turkey tail or king's trumpet. These are ones that carry it also. But here's the thing I always want to say. There's always a one little disclaimer about this. Remember, when you take any of these teas, remember, oxalates. Oxalates are things that can bind to calcium and cause us to build up excess amount of calcium, which causes crystallization. So that means when you're drinking this, you gotta drink a lot of water. Got it? Whenever you have this, you got to take theanine, take it with a lot of water, because unlike any of the other herbs, it can cause issues with kidneys. So you got to be careful. Make sure, don't do any herb without what? You got to drink water. I always say that all the time.
0: Yes.
1: All right, Spidey senses tingling. We're going to come back. We're going to break down a little bit more on this thing called L-theanine. Oh, man, it's the brain food, Big B. And
0: need it.
1: We need it so bad. This is Dr. Paul, Bill 1L Morgan, and Jordan Booth, the Green Hour. We'll be right back.
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1: And we are back. This is Dr. Paul, Bill 1L Morgan, and Jordan Booth hanging in with us today.
0: Yes, we're talking
1: about this L-theanine and how this helps your brain. So get your pens and pads. I want to break down a little bit more information about it. But we did get the cue up. We got the cue up for Yaron's.
19: Yes, sir.
1: We got LeBron.
0: Bring it on.
1: So go ahead and let it ride, man. Let it ring. Let it play.

0: LeBron James.
1: Boy,
0: all right, shout out to Yara. Shout out to Yara.
2: That was fire. I like
1: that. Damn, that man.
2: You know, I like that LeBron James at the end.
0: Yeah, I like that. Yes. Well, you know, he was doing that, you know, sort of, you know what that comes from. That's a Meek Mill's mm-hmm. piece.
2: Yep.
0: And yeah. with that, he said, man, Dad, I can really do something. I'm going to throw it out there. He said, because we were riding and everybody has that moment. Like, what happened? Where were you when it happened?
1: Yeah, man.
0: And,
1: yeah,
0: you know,
1: man.
0: We were driving and I'm like, yeah, right. He ain't come to Philly. You serious? He said, Dad, I'm serious. He got LeBron. I'm like, get out of here.
2: I seen the video. You guys were so excited.
0: Yeah, yes, we were excited.
1: Hey, man. I thought they were going to run into something, man.
0: I had mama pull over to the side. I'm like, wait a minute. What's going on in here? I'm like, pull over. Let the dad pull the car
2: That's awesome.
1: That's what's up.
0: We're going to go now to the lines. Folks are calling in. Give us a call. Who's on first, Big B? And Jordan, who's on first?
2: Yeah, so we actually got Denise out of West Philly first.
0: Mm-hmm.
2: So, yes.
0: Denise? Hey, Denise.
3: Hello.
1: Hey, Denise.
3: Hello. How are you?
1: Wonderful.
0: Good.
3: Mm-hmm. I'm going to say this as quickly as I can. I am a woman of a certain age. I do not have a thyroid, and I'm on thyroid replacement. But for the past few weeks, ever since the smoking stuff started, I've been very fatigued and exhausted and sleepy. Mm-hmm. But there's also a whole bunch of other stuff I was doing before that, like drinking Red Bull, eating pretzels, sour cream, and all of that stuff. I know I'm not supposed to. So I did go to emergency this week. All my blood work came back good, but my resting heart rate is very low. My blood pressure was up, but my resting heart rate was low, like in the 50s. So I feel like kind of wiped out. So I'm going to see my endocrinologist tomorrow. So I wanted to ask you, are there any nutritional or lifestyle considerations I should discuss?
0: Absolutely.
3: You can tell me.
0: Oh, absolutely. Absolutely. One of the things are, you know, you said it right there, what you're drinking, the Red Bulls and the pretzels and the processed food. Remember, only life begets life. Only life can give you life. But if you're eating something that has no life to it, it's not going to give you the life that you're expecting. And that's why you're feeling so tired. It's going to affect ultimately the electrolytes in the body. That's the pH. The pH is your potential for hydrogen. That's your energy. And the greatest source of energy in the universe is hydrogen. So what do we want? We want the foods that have the highest hydrogen. Anything green, got it? So if you're feeling tired, you're feeling run down, you got to go to get something green. We start with green drinks. So the land, anything from the land, anything from the ocean, those are the two highest places that you're going to get it, from land and sea. Got it? So anything, we take green drinks. I have a website. On my website, there's the NGB, which is the Natural Green Balance green drink. That's what has the NGB, electrolytes in it. So the NGB. So go to shop.drpaulherbs.com. That's a green drink that you would take every day. That's a meal replacement, meal supplement, and it's a multivitamin all in one. Not to diagnose, treat, kill, prevent any disease, just food for the soul. Now, I would say moving forward, though, also come on in if you're in the Philadelphia area. Get an assessment. I could be more on point based on your numbers, show you how to eat right, because you can't do the things you're doing and then of course you take some green drink and then go back and do the bad stuff again, right? So you got to know how to eat, and that means go and stay away from those top 10 toxic foods. You can also go to my website, drpaulherbs.com, and download the top 10 toxic foods. Got it? I am giving away a free booklet called Mastering a Healthy Lifestyle 101 booklet. It's actually free. Go to the front page.
1: Great put book your email ahead, guys.
0: In. We'll send it right out to you. 14 pages inside of there. You got to avoid that stuff like the plague.
1: All right.
0: So get in contact with me. You have my contact information?
3: I do, yes.
0: Okay. Make sure you get an assessment. Come on in and I'll get you straight, okay?
3: Okay, thank you.
0: Thank you. All right, take care. All right, Jordan, who else you have?
2: Yeah, we got Frank from the Northeast.
1: Big Frank!
0: What's up, Frank?
4: Dr. Paul, Mr. Morgan, Dr. Paul, nice hearing what's Jordan. That? When I first saw listening to him, Jordan did Saturdays and Sundays. He's the man.
0: Yes, he did. Multitasking, yes.
4: Dr. Paul, I do have something to say about Yaron. But that lady, Denise, you have a beautiful voice. See, Dr. Paul, he's awesome. You're going to be okay. Don't worry about it.
0: And yes.
4: I heard your program yesterday, Dr. Paul, the Yaron song. I just heard it again. I forget what it's called, but you're going to win the award, okay? I just have one piece of advice. Can you tell your son if he's not listening?
0: What's that? He's listening. He's probably listening, so you can talk direct to him.
4: Yaron, I'm giving you some great advice. You're going to win. That's guaranteed. When you go on stage, do not slap Chris Rock in the face, okay? That's what I'm saying.
0: Don't do that. Don't slap him in the face. That's right. No. That's right.
4: Thank God and your mom and dad, but don't trust Chris Rock.
0: Yeah, that's right. Don't slap Chris Rock. That's right. Or nobody. Don't slap
1: nobody.
0: Anybody.
1: Don't slap nobody. Not anybody. Nobody. Don't slap nobody.
0: Oh. Yes.
4: I'm just making them funny, but I did hear Yaron's song yesterday and today. It is awesome. I just want to call and tell him. It's a great song, Yaron.
0: All right. Shout out. And he's listening. He's upstairs probably listening somewhere. Yeah, absolutely. Thank you, Frank. Appreciate you, buddy. Always a pleasure. All right. And Jordan, anyone else? Who else you got?
2: Yes, we have Marlene from Lawncrest.
0: Hey, Marlene.
5: Hello,
0: Marlene.
5: Hello to you and all the listeners. So the last time I talked to you, I was asking you about cinnamon, and you told me to get the sea lion cinnamon. I've been taking that, and I think it's working pretty good. But have you heard anything that these drops that Dr. Oz and Dr. Phil have supposed to be good for people who are dealing with sugar issues, and they're supposed to be killing parasites, and they say we take two drops a day. Have you heard anything about this new product they have?
0: There's a lot of products out there. You have to tell me which name of the product, you know, and what's in the product, most importantly.
5: My nephew came over here saying something about this is something new that Dr. Phil and Dr. Oz came up with. And I didn't do my research yet, and I will see what it is. But I was wondering if I could take that in conjunction with the cinnamon. I guess I have to.
0: Yeah, you have to see is it good for you is the question. See, cinnamon is good, especially cinnamon is good for diabetics, but it's also good for other things. And if we're doing something with the eyes, remember diabetics, if you're diabetic, it is going to cause a restriction. It's a dehydration, concentration issue. You're dehydrated. So it's going to show up in the eyes first. That's why it starts to collapse the optical areas that they close, and therefore now you start to build up the mucus. That's the cataracts. Mm-hmm. And then eventually that's going to cause pressure, glaucoma. Mm-hmm. So the cranial arteries and the eyes are restricted because of already a bigger problem of dehydration. Right. So do the best you can. Okay?
5: Yeah, well, I do feel pretty good with sugar control because I control it with diet and exercise. So I'm pretty good with that. I just wanted to know if you heard anything. But since you didn't, I'll do the research, and then I'll call back when I can give you the name of
0: it. Yeah, there's 1,000 products out right now. There's 1,000 products out there with just eyes. So if you get a good one, just come back and let us know, okay?
5: Yeah, and also, you have something off of parasites. So maybe I'll just try yours, you know, because I think that they were saying that diabetes comes from a parasite. Not so much your sugar. I don't know anything about
0: it. Well, I would say not to put a wide stroke brush on that. I would just say it's back to food choices. To be sure, come on, get an assessment to be spot on. There is called the Utrilia pancreatica. I've seen that three times, right? That's what's the flat worm. It's a fluke worm. And it goes and it gets into the pancreas. That's what causes. Mm-hmm. So it sort of sits there. But it also sits in the bile duct. And it causes us with gallbladder. It causes liver. They call it liver flukes if it's in the liver. If it's in your nervous system, it causes MS or multiple sclerosis. So it's all parasitic. Yeah, it's all parasitic.
5: I should perhaps try one of your things that kills that parasite, correct?
0: I would say first get an assessment. Get an assessment so you don't have to spend so much money on products guessing when you know. See, if you know where you are, get a baseline. You got to get a baseline on what your body's saying. Don't guess. We say don't guess. Okay. No.
5: Okay. All right? I appreciate it so much. Thank you, Dr. Paul.
0: All right. Take care now. Thank you. All right. Jordan, one more. We got one more person.
2: Yes, we got Winnie from Philly before we wrap up.
0: Winnie from Philly. All right.
1: Go ahead, Winnie. Talk to us.
6: Good afternoon, Dr. Paul. How are you?
0: I'm doing well, doing well. Mm-hmm.
5: Yeah, so my question is, have you heard of VMSO, your opinion on that? And what do you do for tingling in your finger?
0: Well, DMSO is penetrating. It's derma. It's actually used for, it's dimethylsulfoxide. That's actually penetrates derma. So they put it on top of medication and it pushes through your skin to get to where places like your knees, your joints, your shoulders, things like that. So whatever you want the medicine, you put the DMSO on top of it and it pushes in. Now you can get the same effects from things like castor oil does the same thing. So either one is good for arthritis. It's an alkaloid, so it reduces inflammation, cools the area where the inflammation is, which is the knees, joints, ligaments, connective tissue, things like that. So it's a great product, definitely. Okay?
5: And, I mean, so that's good. So I do use the castor oil. So one question.
0: Right.
5: What is a good brand of castor oil?
0: Well, just as long as they made the commitment to be organic, okay? Because there's a lot of thousands of brands out there. They made the commitment to be organic. That's the one you want, okay? So go to the website, check them out, make sure that they made that commitment somewhere. Some levels of you can tell. Don't buy nothing on Amazon, okay? Go directly to the website. So, all right. All right, we got to go. We got to break it on down. This is Dr. Paul. You want to give me a call? It's 215-779-7355 or 1-877-377-2854 or go to my website www.drpaulherbs.com. Yes, I want to announce that we are doing great with the university. Give a shout out, Jordan, one more time for the university. We got more folks coming in. We got a special going on. www.globalmiu.com. 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We are doing it. I got a special going on. You better
1: get it, y'all.
0: Jump on it now. You can be an ambassador of health in your community, in your family, and most importantly, for yourself. So God bless y'all. We want to thank our producers, Michael Ledbetter, Laura Lomax, President and CEO, Sarah Lomax-Lease, and the entire Lomax family. Hey, Miss Beverly, we love you for providing this platform so we can talk the way we talk, to do what we do, so we can bring the information the way we need to bring it. Thank you, Jordan. I appreciate you, buddy.
2: Yes, sir, absolutely. Yes, sir.
0: All right, sir. Thank you, Big B. Thank you, Big B. And God bless y'all. May God keep y'all. And remember, if you're breathing, you gotta shine.
1: Yeah, buddy.

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2: Many of us have been inspired to trace our ancestry back to Africa. 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I welcome to the program Dr. Gina Page. Talk about the science behind who you should test to have the most accurate results. 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
3: When we're looking at maternal lineages, we're using mitochondrial DNA, which we all inherited from our mother. She got it from her mother and her mother, and it never changed. So it doesn't matter. 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You know, it doesn't matter the age or the generation. It just matters whether or not you have a Y chromosome. That's the beauty of the part of the DNA that we test.
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0: Hello there, welcome to the show. Hello there, welcome to the show. 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This is the Dr. Emeka Show, the show that comes to you every Sunday from the hours of 4 to 5 p.m. We thank you for taking time to share with us our discussions today. On today's edition of the show, it's the 26th day of July of 2026. And I thought we should gather ourselves together and have a conversation about any issue, any topic that you have in your head, on your mind, that you want to talk about. You call, you tell me, and I will listen. If I can respond to you, I will do that. If I can't, maybe we'll have an expert within ourselves. So it's the community talk today, open show, basically speaking. It's the community discussions, open show about any topic, any idea, anything that you have in your mind that you want to spew out. Let's have a conversation. Our number here is 215-634-8065. 215-634-8065 is our number. Our toll-free number is 866-361-0900. And we are on 96.1 FM, and I think we're also in the internet. My name is Dr. Emeka. As you guys know, I've been on the program for the past 22 years. Our show today is open show, and you guys know my background. I have been a teacher, a professor for 37 years. I also have, you know, doctorate degrees in counseling psychology and doctorate degrees in law. I am multidimensional in my thinking patterns, by the way. So you tell me what it is you want to talk about, and we can have a discussion to the extent that I know, to the extent that I've learned. All right. So, again, our number here is 215-634-8065. You can ask me personal questions about any topic that I may have some idea or thought about. You know, cultural issues. I'm cross-cultural, obviously, coming from the continent of Africa. I have no way other than to be cross-cultural in my thinking process. Issues about education. I am an educator. I spent almost 37 years teaching. I'm still teaching. Psychological issues that impact on us, philosophical issues, you know, family issues, mental health issues. We say that this month of July is the mental health issues for the African-American community. I'd like you to make a point, you know, say something about what you think about the mental health issues, particularly among our youths, I'm a father, I'm a grandfather, and a great-grandfather, by the way. So give me a call. 215-634-8065. Anything that you have in your mind, any ideas or thought you have in your mind about what's going on, politically speaking, culturally speaking, what's going on in your head today? That's our discussion. Open show for you to air your views, your points of view, your way you think about a particular issue that impacts or implicates, obviously, affects or affects the Black community, or the general community, locally, nationally, internationally. I want to hear from you. 215-634-8065. 215-634-8065. 866-361-0900 is the number here, the toll-free number, and the other number is 96.1 FM. I don't know. We're in a serious war now, right? And I don't know when this war is going to end. Spending billions and billions of dollars fighting the war, to my mind, has no purpose whatsoever. Maybe it does have a purpose, obviously. Maybe you have an idea. I don't know what this war is all about, the war in Iran. I have no clue whatsoever. Your thoughts about the war? One basic thing I want to raise here that is coming from my mind here is, as an educator, the kind of education our young people are getting, to what extent is it really true positive education? Apart from some Afrocentric schools we have around, I wonder, the content, the curriculum content, we keep trying to, you know, improve it, but it's just doesn't, it's still like a tug of war. Some of the content courses that I've even, that I teach at the university has been canceled for some reason. DEI is gone. Is it coming back? the idea of diversity is no longer something that is needed in this country, I don't know where we're headed to. The residuals of colonialism, the residuals of enslavement is still with us, right? We've not completely recovered from it. Nationally, internationally, and locally. You go to the village where I came from, and go to the churches, obviously. The missionaries have been there for 300 years. I don't know what they were looking for, by the way. Of course, they were preparing the grounds for colonialism. The missionaries who went to Africa, let me tell you something, were essentially going to Africa to prepare the grounds for the colonization and the pilfering and the stealing of our resources. Now, the problem has to do with the native themselves, the indigenous people themselves. The class issues becomes a very serious problem. How are we getting along here, Africans and African Americans? Africans from the continent, people like me, and African Americans. What are some of the tensions and tangles and repair areas or suspicions? And, you know, I've had some of my own experiences too. If you ask me, I'll tell you. Anyway, it's an open show. Whatever you got on your mind, let's talk about it. 215-634-8065 is the number. Toll free number is 866-361-0900. And our regular FM number is 96.1 FM. This is the Dr. Emeka Show. As you rest this Sunday, let's have a conversation about your observations about police brutality. Just happened a couple of days ago to immigrants, to African Americans, to Latino Americans. Police brutality continues. Immigration issues. This country is the country of immigrants. Would you agree with me or it is not? Do you agree with me that this country is a country of immigrants, except for Native Americans who were here before anybody else came? And a particular group of immigrants who did not choose to come here with a voluntary migration, African Americans. Some people forget that, really. So there's a distinction between colonialism and enslavement. If you want to know what I think are the distinctions, you can give me a call here, 215-634-8065. Our toll free number is 866-361-0900, and our regular FM number is 96.1 FM. You can hear us at 96.1 FM. My name is Dr. Emeka. Questions? Comments? Jordan, you are the producer today, Mr. Jordan. Do you have any questions for me?
1: I do not at the moment.
0: Good. Do you have any calls?
1: Yeah, we do. We have Gary from Norristown.
0: Gary, my man, Gary. How are you doing, sir?
2: I'm glad to hear your voice, man. It really lifts my week up. And
0: wow.
2: I was talking to a guy in a gas station about you, and I hope you're listening. And I said, look here. And I asked him, where was he from? And he said, I'm from Nigeria. And you are the person that came to our thought pattern when he said Nigeria. Mm. I know that's your country of origin.
0: Yes, sir.
2: I hope he's listening. And if not, I'm going to be sure next week.
0: Well, thank you. I appreciate that. Yeah.
2: I wanted to say also that we had a conversation about Brother Malcolm X's place of residence where he stayed.
0: Yes, in Philadelphia, right?
2: Yes, yes. Mm. And that house is for sale.
0: Oh, man, maybe I should. Can I get an address? Maybe I should try to buy the house if it is for sale.
2: Slow down. Because if we tell everybody, then they're going to be fighting for the house.
0: So, that's right. I'm already thinking about it.
2: Why don't you and I do something? That's right. Have a conversation off the phone.
0: Okay.
2: Yes, sir.
0: All right. I'll give you my number. You can call me anytime, and we can sit down and have a conversation. Malcolm X's particular home in Philadelphia? I didn't know he had a home in Philadelphia. I thought
2: he had a house in Philadelphia, yes. And that's where Brother Jacob was telling you that they had their first meeting before Mark number 12 came effect. And he can tell you more about that. I'd like to have Brother Jacob in on this if possible, because I respect him also.
0: Yeah, I do too. He's a great candy. He's a great person.
2: But I'm looking for a pencil to get your number so we can continue to have a conversation. Okay, my wife is ready with that.
0: I'll give you the number, and you can. I'll ask the producer, Jordan, Mr. Jordan, to give you my cell number so we can have a conversation. Talk to me about it.
2: Yes, sir. You know, all right. I'm really feeling this, man, because I always wanted to have a one-on-one with you, but I wasn't in the right places then. But I think this is the proper time where the Creator put us together so we can do something positive. And I just want to say about the Man Up group of Brother Solomon Jones. They went down to Africatown, swept up, cleaned up the neighborhood down there, you know, with brooms and shovels. This just happened with the Man Up group. I wasn't a part of it, but I do know that this happened. So some of our young people are doing great things.
0: Yeah. Obviously, some of our young people are doing very great. You know, cleaning up. Well, the Africa Town is booming now, I think. There's all kinds of sales and all kinds of...
2: And I got to go down there. I have to go down there and make sure I spend some of my cash.
0: I do that, too. Thank you so much, Gary, for your call. I appreciate it.
2: And how am I going to... I'm going to go get your number?
0: I'm going to leave it behind to our producer, and they'll give it to you.
1: Mm-hmm. Yes, sir. Yeah. So, hey, Dr. Rebecca. So, in the meantime, we actually had Jacob on the line. Jacob from Raleigh.
0: Okay. You want to give Gary my number?
1: Yes, I'm going to give him your number. Mm-hmm.
0: All right. This is the Dr. Rebecca Show. If you just joined us, by the way, today is an open show. When you air your views, your point of view, your thoughts, your ideas, and I will listen. I'm a teacher. I've taught for 37 years. I can't believe that. So listening is the basic skill that you have to have if you're going to be a long-term teacher like me. I'm also a counselor, right? I'm also in the legal profession. So the listening becomes very important. So I'm just going to listen and I'll react, but it's up to you to question, you know, to direct the conversation any way you want. We have a person that I respect a lot in our community here. He's a mufti. Now, you guys, if you're a Muslim or non-Muslim, look up for the word mufti, M-U-F-T-I. He's not only a mufti, he's the grand mufti of Philadelphia. Well, that's my, you know, my opinion. Hey, listen, I can say what I want, right? The grand mufti, you know, spiritual person. El Hajj, too. He'd been to the Hajj and came back. And so much respect for him. His name is Yakub. Yakub, welcome to the show, sir.
3: Peace be unto you, Dr. Emeka and the Word family, man. You get me laughing with that grand mufti thing. Boy, I be saying, look, where's my crown? I want a crown. I'm like Trump. I want my picture on everything. I want that. That's funny, man. But look, Dr. Emeka, on that last thing, put me down. I want some of that action with the house. Okay?
0: Yeah.
3: Put me down. I'm down. I want some of that action. I know the history on that house. I know I know brothers that lived in that same house with Malcolm, and they tell me the stories, you know, and I'm telling you.
0: Is the brother still alive with us, living with us?
3: Yes, we do have a few that's still living. There was one brother, he passed away maybe about 2 years ago. And he was one of the main ones that lived in that house like every day. He said they would go to work. That was their schedule. And when they get off work, they would go to the house, you know, clean up, do what they do. And then they would have sessions with Malcolm. I mean, imagine that. Sitting down with Malcolm planning things, you know, for the future. Malcolm X actually was the man who started the Muhammad Speak paper.
0: Is that right?
3: Yes, Malcolm X was the one. There was no Muhammad Speak paper when Malcolm first joined the nation, but he put that together, and that Muhammad Speak paper took over. Here in Philadelphia, we was getting 200,000, 300,000a week, you know, and so that was a great tool that the Nation of Islam was given by Malcolm. And a lot of times we don't give people credit. And plus, Malcolm was the type. He didn't want pats on the back because he knew that in the Holy Quran, God, Allah, tells us that everything we do, good or bad, is in a record well kept. So, you know, and that's what we're trying to do, be pleasing. But you was talking about, look, these midterms, you know, we got to vote. We got to vote like it's 1999, man, because the only way we can stop this bleeding of this touched person that leads America is that we have to try hard as hell to take the House and the Senate. And then that way we could block his shots. You know what I mean?
0: Do you think that's going to happen?
3: Beg your pardon?
0: Do you think that's going to happen? We're going to take over, you know, the progressives like us.
3: Well, I don't know. See, I don't get into these titles. You know, that's another problem we got. Oh, progressive, he's this, he's independent, he's that. Yeah. Are we human? Or do we have common sense to know what's good and what's bad?
0: Right. Mm.
3: And, you know, and we should stop throwing our vote away. Another thing we should do, stop downing our top black leaders. Okay, if you don't like them, fine. You know, you don't have to like them. But let's stop stomping them into the ground, you know? That kid, you know, if you was doing all that you could do for your people and they throwing stones at you, that'll kill your spirit, won't it, Doc?
0: Absolutely, but I was wondering, can you give us an example of what you expand on that a little bit?
3: I'm saying like this. All right, say for what you say about attacking our leaders or what we have to do in voting. If the let's say the Democratic Party have more in the House and the Senate when they vote, anything that Trump send down the pike, they could say no. We vote against that. And it would stop him doing everything that he wanted to do. In other words, we could stop some of the bleeding. That's like triage, you know, because we can't save the world. But we live here in America. This is where our children and grandchildren are anchored, right? Now, we can travel anywhere on earth. I've been to Africa. I've been to Saudi. But I live here in Philadelphia. So we got to really, like I said again, Malcolm told us about the ballot or the bullet. We ain't got enough bullets right now. So we could, plus we peaceful people. War is hell. We don't want the bullet. We shouldn't have to even resort to that. But this ballot thing, if we can get behind that, we could do it. We the people. Don't the contract, Dr. Emeka, say we the people? The people are the one that make the swamp that we complain about. We don't vote and let them get in there. Or, you know what I mean? We don't do nothing to get somebody better in. And then we sit around and cry about how the government is treating us and, oh, we just crying like little babies. But when it comes to put up, man, I ain't got time to vote. It ain't going to make no difference.
0: The Voting Rights Act was gutted a few months ago, too. I mean, what's your comment about that, the Voting Rights Act?
3: If we had the leadership in the House and the Senate, they couldn't have done it. This is what I'm saying. This simple math. This is not high revelation from God. It's just common sense. Get control, and then you can make moves. They talk about Jeffrey. Oh, he ain't nothing. He a handkerchief head Negro and da-da-da-da-da. Because he won't say what I want him to say. Jeffries, do just what you do, and when you get the gavel, then you can talk a little bit. But these people, I'm telling you, some people, I'm telling you, God don't do enough for them. You know, they would look and say, God, you ain't doing enough. Shoot. So I'm just saying, man, we got to stop putting leaders in there that allow other men to mistreat other men because they don't like them. You look in Germany, some nut just ran over people because they were LGBTQ.
0: Right.
3: And like they don't have a right to live on this planet that God created all of us. Every one of them, me, the earth, and he told us to live in peace. But
0: yes,
3: we always need somebody to step in their face. And in Africa, they doing a lot of that. Oh,
0: yep.
3: You know what I mean? It ain't only the Arabs. And they'll throw it off right now, too. You know what I mean? The things that these people are doing, and they doing it in our face. So, I mean, Dr. Emeka, we have to make better choices. If we vote and put the right people in there, it affects our total lives. We can get education. We won't put people in there that will allow health care to be defunded, education to be defunded, because we'll have the power that we need. Ain't that kind of simple, Doc?
0: Thank you so much, Elhaj. Absolutely, I agree with you. I always enjoy and appreciate your wisdom, Elhaj. Thank you so much for your call. We're having a conversation today about anything you may have on your mind. It's an open show. Like you do back home where I grew up, you know, people get together, sit down, and you have the elders next to the younger and the generations, and they talk to themselves and exchange ideas and thoughts. It's called a fireside, by the way, back in that part of the world. And today's edition, it's the last Sunday of July, and I thought we should, you know, just air our point of view, our thoughts, our fears, maybe anxieties, and let's deliberate on that. Our number here is 215-634-8065. 215-634-8065 is our number. 866-361-0900, 96.1 FM. Do we have any calls, Jordan?
1: We do. We have a series of calls, but we need to take a break right now.
0: Oh my goodness. Yes, okay. Sir. All right. Can you send them through the my cell phone so I can see the names?
1: Oh, it's okay. Already, yeah, it's sent through your cell phone.
0: Okay. We have to take a short break. You had my boss, Jordan, give me the command, the order. We will have to take a short break. We'll be right back.
4: Can we know me?
5: Ain't this what they've been waiting for?
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4: But trust in the process more than anything.
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0: bunch of callers here, but I think I'm going to go to the elder first. Elder Ron, as we do back home in the continent, elders have a specific role. They're very, very important. Elder Ron, welcome to the show.
1: Yes, I'm glad to be back in the country. Thank you very much that you said that. On Wednesday, I eulogized Senator Kitchen. Her family allowed me to eulogize her. I was one of the speakers. I was the speaker for the family. And then all my comments I made about her work, me and her community work out in the community doing for 30 years, on the corners, giving the resume, the programs that came from Harrisburg. I mentioned the 67 counties. It's 66, where we make 67. And I made reference to the political government, to the people that was the state representatives that was there, and that was meant to be. And I told them at this time like this, it's very important. I know they talk about the basketball player. But we must be concerned about what happens after the air come out of the ball. We are in crucial time. Voting has certainly proved it could bring into existence, take out of existence, those things that can make a difference in someone's life. Yes. And I was reminding them, everyone that was there, not telling them what to do, just as a reminder, what we have accomplished through the voting process. It cannot make a utopian, but it has certainly made sure that things that we already had in existence and the things that we need to have more, like health care, affordable health care, it started with not Teddy Roosevelt, it started with the other guy, the other Roosevelt. And I'm bad because I get a little excited. But I was glad I was able to bring to this to the attention of the representatives the symbol of the Democratic Party. That symbol is the donkey. Jesus rode that donkey. Why did Jesus choose the donkey? He could have rode on the wings of an angel. He could have rode in on a chariot. Anything that he wanted to ride in at that time. Why did he use the donkey? And I'll get to the explanation with that. In the Bible, the woman heard Jesus was coming by. And she said, if I could just touch the hem of Jesus' garment, that she believed that she would be made healed from the illness that she had. But here we find Jesus. The donkey didn't get the hem of the garment. The donkey got the full effect of Jesus the Christ, the Prince of Peace, and all those things combined together. And that's a wonderful thing. And you know why Jesus rode the donkey when I started thinking about it? If you ever seen one, he's down that's working in the vineyard. He looks a little sad, but he's working and dredging along. It's an illustration to man. It's an illustration. It was an illustration. Humility. Humility. And this is where we need to be with humility and action. Both of them put together. Let's look at our ancestors. They was in the land of the free, but they was brave to continue in the civil rights movement to make sure that we was able to be able to participate in the project with Thurgood Marshall and all the rest of them. And I say this one other thing, sir. In the United States of America, in the bounds of North America, and I say this out of respect, this land and this country and Africa and everything belongs to the Almighty God. He gave us dominion over the land. And every time I hear a newborn baby cry or touch a leaf, and I especially with the babies that are coming in the world of black babies, we certainly hope that they will know and understand our history and join up with democracy. The representatives have been here, they're going on. It's up to us, the elders, and that's why I speak for myself, to remind them the significance of participating in the process. What good is education? Good is education. What I mean by that, education is good. That's a wonderful thing. But participation, it can really turn the tide, and it has done with us ever since we've been here. We wasn't slaves. We were victims of every money-making people, Arabs and all the rest of them that did that sad, terrible thing to our people. But we're here today. I'm not going back nowhere. My remains will be here. But my work that I've done, like many hundreds of others, will be here in this country in memory. So let us continue to do what we're doing This land belongs to the Almighty God in the Word and the Bible. He give us

0: dominion over life. Thank you, sir. My cup runneth over. Thank you.
1: Thank you, Elder Ron. As always, you know, we appreciate your wisdom and the work you've done to the community. And yes, thank you for the work you've done. Thank you for your wisdom. I appreciate that. The story of the donkey, I didn't know about it. And now you give us some ideas or your thoughts. We're having a conversation today. It's about, well, essentially it's about anything. It's an open show. You call us and we'll listen. I do listen. I will listen if I have any commentary to make, I'll make. But it's an open show. The village gets together and talk about issues that bugging them on their mind. We're going to have to go to the next caller here, who's from, before we go to Joseph and Brother X, we're going to have to go to our man from Germany, Mr. Rick. Rick, welcome to the show.
2: Good day, Dr. Omeka.
1: Good day, sir. What's in your mind?
2: Two quick comments. First of all, on the man who ran down the people at the Gay Pride Festival here in Germany, in Berlin, they're saying he was Islamist.
1: Yes.
2: And I would like to challenge that. I say he was probably a jihadist and not Islamist. Most Muslims in Europe want to live in peace.
1: Mm-hmm.
2: Nobody in Europe forces them to eat swine with a gun to their head, and nobody in Europe challenges them on how many wives they can have legally.
1: Mm-hmm.
2: They live in peace, the majority of them, in Europe. So this man was not an Islamist. He was a jihadist, if he was that. Second...
1: Let me ask you a question, Rick. What's the difference between a jihadist and an Islamist?
2: Jihadists, their struggle is to spread Islam by any means necessary, and that includes force and terror.
1: Mm. An Islamist?
2: A jihadist.
1: Yeah, that's a jihadist. But an Islamist is just a regular Muslim?
2: Islamist can mean a Muslim or a student of Islam.
1: Exactly.
2: A practicing Muslim or a student of Islam.
1: Mm-hmm.
2: Someone is an Islamist.
1: Continue, proceed with your commentary. I didn't mean to interrupt you, but go ahead.
2: Malcolm X.
1: Yes.
2: It is a curious fact that Malcolm X was a man with a prison record, and yet he got a passport from the State Department.
1: Yes.
2: Many people overlook this. Many of the whites and Jews who were double officers, members of the State Department and members of the CIA, gave Malcolm his passport, overlooking his criminal record.
1: Mm-hmm.
2: They were hoping that he would become a better African-American and a more progressive African-American in the United States.
1: Was he or was he not?
2: Say again?
1: I said, was he or was he not?
2: I think Malcolm became more progressive in the last year of his life, but how progressive, we will never know. He was offered the chance to live and raise his family in African and Islamic countries, but he refused that. So I'm thinking he saw some good, some hope in raising his daughters in America. Even if he was not alive, he saw some hope for his daughters growing up in America. He saw more hope in America than I see right now. Brother man, I'm done. I'll let somebody else have the mic.
1: I appreciate your call, brother man, all the way from Germany. We always appreciate that international call, because you have so much experience yourself, Rick, and there are so much story to share with us. Thank you again for your call. Let's go to our next caller here.
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1: Okay, Joseph and Brother X, let's give us a few, a minute, 30 seconds actually, we'll be right back.
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1: We're back. It's the Dr. Emeka Shafe. It's Sunday, 4 p.m. I'm here. You're there. We have conversations about issues that impacts on the world in general, local issues, national issues, international issues. On today's edition of the show, it's open show. You just call and let me know what's bugging you. What is it that is disturbing you, your thoughts, your ideas? We have two callers on the line here, and the first person I want to go to is Mr. Joseph from Massachusetts. Mr. Joseph, welcome to the show. What's on your mind?
11: What's bothering me, Dr. Mecca?
1: Yeah, what's on your mind?
11: I don't know why Black people, African Americans, can't see that Donald Trump, President Trump, will help them in a big way. If they just muster the energy and stop listening to these Negroes in high places that want to go down with the ship. Donald Trump, all we got to do is ask President Trump for $5 billion. Empowerment zones, major cities like Boston, New York, L.A., New Orleans, key city, to save the Black community, what's left of it. I've been around Dr. Mecca. I care about right and wrong. I'm not caught up on religion and ideology.
1: Can hear you very well, Joseph. Is the radio on?
11: No, everything is right. I just prepared for the worst because I know how it is. When you're a Black man that speaks the truth and want to really uplift Black people, they're sabotaged all over in Langley, Virginia.
1: Jordan, is something wrong? Jordan, can you hear him very well?
3: I can hear him, but...
11: We
1: again.
11: What do you want me to do? You want me to hang up and call next week, or what's the story? I saved the game for you.
3: Try calling back.
11: Next week.
3: Yes, sir.
1: Mm-hmm. Appreciate that. Try calling back. There's something is going on with your phone there. I don't know where you are. Location, that could be a problem. Let's go to Brother X, who called from Chicago last week. I didn't mean to cut you off, Brother X. Yes, last week. I mean, it was 2 weeks ago.
12: Yeah, you let your guests run me away. But it's okay. I know you're a good brother.
1: Okay, I appreciate that.
12: Yeah, I see Brother Joseph still on that bottom. But that's good. Now, he probably make most sense being on the bottom. Now, you had a so-called African guest on last time I called.
1: Why is it so-called? Why?
12: Well, when I told him about the revolutionaries who was fighting for Mandela freedom, they had changed the name to South Africa to Anzania. And your guest said Anzania is a slave name or Uncle Tom name. And I'm just curious, where did he get that from? I don't see no meaning of Anzania being some slave name. You know? And I thought it's a Greek word used to describe the southern part of Africa.
1: Well, yeah.
12: And I also told him the people that fought for Mandela release, it was about 6 or 7 people, they was assassinated right before he was released. They were assassinated because they was not putting up with that BS Mandela put up with. They wanted their country back. And they told Mandela, you got to lose Winnie, who stood by your side 20 years. They told him, you got to drop her. And do you know that Negro dropped her?
1: Oh, come on. You call him a Negro. That's
12: stood by him.
1: Yeah.
12: So, hey, I don't know what that guest you had was talking about.
1: He was a member, Brother X, I don't mean to interrupt, but he was a member of the revolution himself. Actually, he went around the world preaching anti-apartheid. He was in this country to fight for apartheid. So he was in the center, in the middle of the in the trenches himself. You know, so that's a fact, right?
12: Yeah, but he didn't talk about all the people that was assassinated who fought for his freedom. And they was assassinated right before the white man let him out, because them people was not going to put up with what Nelson was talking and doing. They wanted their land back, which they do not have as we speak. They still don't have it. And the white supremacy in South Africa is bigger now than it's ever been, with Elon Musk there running everything. Let me close with this, people, and I'm going to get out of here. This is very important. The World Trade Center was blown up from the inside with explosives.
1: How do you know that?
12: Because good old-fashioned common sense. You got 2 110-story steel and concrete skyscrapers built to withstand hurricanes. If a plane do hit the top floor, there's no way those buildings would come down like a waterfall. Steel beams and concrete do not do that. It's at least got to creak and crack and work its way down. But to come down like a waterfall? And are you a familiar that a third building came down that day right between the World Trade Center? The media never even reported on it. Why not? Why you think the media didn't report on the third building?
1: Why do you think?
12: Look, hey, because it's a setup. And not only that, the firemen knew their building was blew up. They ain't said nothing. They killed their own firemen. They killed Blue Cut Klansmen ran in the building. Rescue workers. They blew them up when they went in the building. Then nobody say nothing about it. No politician, no Blue Cut Klansmen, no fire union, no senator. How is it you can blow up 3 buildings in lower Manhattan on camera and not one politician say a word in this whole darn country? What kind of crap is that? Now listen, people. Think about it. If you want to get out of here, you better get to moving. Donald Hitler, he already run the empire. There is no law. That's why they blew up the World Trade Center. They suspended the Constitution. We're not under no Constitution no more. Donald Hitler's playing with us. He's playing with us right now. When he's ready to put the hammer on our head and say, you ain't have no rights, they will do that.
1: Red X, we got to go. Thank you so much for your commentary. Well, I appreciate that. I don't know exactly if I agree with you in terms of the conspiracy theory, but I appreciate your call always from Chicago. Please keep up the good work. And I know you are a veteran who served this country very intensely too. We'll talk some more about that also, because when I finished my first PhD, I worked with veterans in Washington, D.C., the Walter Reed Hospital. That's something that I think we know about. We'll talk some more next week. Thank you for your call again. I appreciate that. Let's go to another caller here who I respect so much in the community. He's Grant Caddy, actually. He's a wonderful human being. Speaks the truth, or at least his truth. Some I don't agree with you, some I do. And that's Brother Joe from Germantown, Philadelphia here. Brother Joe, welcome to the show. What's your wisdom today?
13: Real quick, Dr. Mack, I want to say hello to you and Brother Jordan. Jordan is a beautiful young man. Hello to Brother Jordan. You know, yeah. Dr. Mack, I agree with Brother X partially. I disagree. Brother Godfrey is a good brother. You had him, I think he was referring to Brother Godfrey. Like you said, Brother Godfrey is out there in the struggle. That brother put his life on the line. Same with Brother Nelson Mandela. You can disagree with him on things, but I would never call Nelson Mandela a Negro. And it's no disrespect for Brother X. I love Brother X. We just respectfully disagree. Brother Godfrey, neither nor Nelson Mandela is some people I would never, you know, downgrade, because them brothers was out there putting their life on the line. You know what I mean? Dead man sitting in Robbins out for 27 years, man, you know, and this brother could have lost his mind, but he stayed strong. So I have nothing but love, respect for Nelson Mandela and Brother Godfrey Sutuli. I just want to make that very clear. I'm going to make it very, very clear.
1: 27 years in prison in a locked up cell. I don't know if you see the picture of where his cell number.
13: Exactly.
1: 27 years. That's not, you can't call that prison.
13: I mean, man, a lot of us, man, we can talk to each other. A lot of us ain't no way some of us would have lost our mind after 1 month, much less 20-something years, you know what I mean? So I got a number of love, respect for Brother Mandela. And let me say, now, where I agree with Brother X on is this, about the trace and Brother Dick Gregory, it was the answer. Baba Dick Gregory said it many times, it was an inside job. And you don't have to be like that, the rocket scientist, like Brother X said, common sense. If you see how the builders imploded, Dr. Mack, it was clearly inside job. The white man did it. I'm going to tell you who had a lot to do with it was Israel. Because Israel did that. They helped blow up the way Trace. And they were willing to sacrifice some Jewish people in there, too, so they could get the United States involved in that war against the Muslim war in the Middle East. Israel, it was definitely Israeli involvement. The Mossad, all that was involved in it. I mean, I know people don't want to hear that, but I'm telling you the truth, Dr. Michael. You do some research and you dig deeper, you'll find it. You'll find what I'm saying. This child, we're getting this say stuff that's.
1: We don't have any proof of what you're saying. You're theorizing, right? But you don't have any.
13: Because, like I said, man, I have taught the white guys that know about building structure, and they said the way them buildings exploded, it had to be an inside job. It had to explode, like X said, it had to implode from the inside. No question about that. But what I'm saying, Dr. Mecca, don't disregard Israeli involvement in this race and the bombing. I'm telling you, don't disregard that. Do your own research. Like the Honorable Elijah Muhammad said, don't take my word for it. Just do your own research, and you'll see. The hands that was involved in this hideous, horrific act. You know, I mean, to see people scared that some black and white politician know it. They're scared to be called anti-Semitic. They know the involvement was in it. I mean, it is what it is. You know, people are afraid to tell the truth, man. But it is what it is. You know, and I just want to thank you, Dr. Mick, for letting me express myself.
1: I appreciate that. Thank you. Expression of self is very, very important. It's part of what it means to be in this country. So thanks for your commentary and your thoughts. We always appreciate that. It's the Dr. Mecca Show. It comes to you every Sunday. If it's 4 p.m., please find some time to have a conversation with us. In today's edition of the show, we are having a conversation about whatever you wanted to have a conversation about. Local politics, national issues. I hear the music going on, which means we are about to wrap up. I want to thank you for those who called and those who did listen. Join us again next week. I thank you so much. In the meantime, like I usually say, if you see someone without compassion, please give him or her one of yours, because you seem to have a bundle of compassions, right? So, you know, give that person one of your compassions. If it's compassion, it can be countable, if you understand my point. I'll see you next week, God willing. Jordan, thank you for being the great producer for today.
3: Yes, sir.
1: Take care now. 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Bye.

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11: I'm very excited to welcome to this program Sasha Powell, Community Organizing and Engagement Manager at New Voices for Reproductive Justice and an organizer for the Day One Movement, a Black and Indigenous-led coalition demanding land back and reparations. The Day One Movement on July 5th marked America's 250th anniversary with organizers in Atlanta, Philadelphia, and Washington. Speaking on the Bill of Essential Rights, the coalition revealed the Black feminist and indigenous leadership driving it and why they reject another 250 years of the status quo. Here to discuss the One Day Movement and what came to be from the July 5th events, I want to welcome to this program Sasha Powell. Sasha, welcome to Evening Words.
12: Thank you so much for having me. I'm excited to be here.
11: I'm excited to have you here. I love the work that you put in for our community and all the things. I have a lot of questions, Sasha. Let's first start about the July 4th weekend and talk about what was going on in Atlanta. Several Black women came together to shut down the Peachtree Road race. I think it's the world, or at least the country's largest 10K race, maybe the world, I'm not sure, by locking arms with a banner that read, "Not another 250. All of those women were arrested. What happened next?
12: So all of those women were arrested and processed. We watched it right before our eyes. They gathered in nonviolent protest and were still taken away. They were processed and later released that day. An emergency rally was organized for them to orchestrate that release and really just to welcome them back for standing on business and saying that we're not going to stand for the oppressive systems in this country for another 250 years.
11: So you probably have been following some of the news here in Philadelphia, that this administration removed the interpretive plates at 6th and Market Streets, which honored the legacy of the enslaved people who were quote unquote owned by the first president of these United States. They have erased that history and replaced it with a much more sanitized version. There are a number of different activists and organizers, including our very own Michael Cord and the Avenging the Ancestors Coalition, who are continuing that fight. But those things have been replaced. It's already been erased. Talk a little bit about how the Day One movement came to the city of brotherly love.
12: I actually was really energized to be a part of this formation. As you mentioned, I am the organizing manager with New Voices for Reproductive Justice, and we're part of a broader ecosystem of Black organizations across the country. They all have that are moving toward the same agenda of liberation for our people and dismantling these oppressive systems. So to have this formation happened right here in the quote unquote birthplace of our country was very symbolic to say that we are taking a stand for not another 250 years. Mm-hmm. We witness every day that our liberation essentially can be legislated, right? Mm-hmm. We know that that's not going to happen through the law, but it does not stop from advocating. Mm-hmm. Everything is just one piece of the puzzle. Mm-hmm. Voting is one piece of the puzzle. Legislation is one piece of the puzzle. Protests and rallies are just one piece of the puzzle. I like to say that organizing happens across a spectrum, that it takes all types of people. Mm-hmm. And I think that sometimes we just get a little caught up on the one way. And the truth of the matter is, there isn't one way. It's going to take all of the ways. It's going to take every last one of us to be in an accord that says, I agree with the long game, right? I agree. I'm the type of person that says, I don't know if I can make you believe what I believe, right? But what I can say is, can we agree, right? Like, can we agree that we all deserve to be treated with humanity? Mm-hmm. Can we agree that we all deserve basic human rights, that we deserve appropriate housing, that we deserve access to healthcare, that we deserve equitable education, that we deserve access to healthy foods, right? If we agree on those things, and if we can agree on those things, if we can agree on humanity, then we can work together. Mm. But sometimes those processes just get a little crisscrossed and the infighting happens. And that's the thing that we do not have time for. Let's agree on humanity. Let's come together and say, we are not the enemy. You're not my enemy. I'm not fighting here with you. Mm. We know who the enemy is, right? Can we organize against that? Mm. Can we organize against a system that has, since we have been in this country, has orchestrated against our survival? Mm-hmm. And time again, we have figured it out. We have figured out how to survive. We have figured out how to maneuver in a system that was not designed for us, that was actually designed to keep us down and keep us failing. Mm. And we have still figured it out. And that's why they get more and more crafty every single day. How can we snatch these rights away? Mm. How can we change these districts, right? These, how can we gerrymander? Come how on. Can we make gerrymandering legal, right?
11: Yeah, all the tactics. They got all the tactics.
12: All of the tactics. Mm. And we have to recognize them as tactics and counter appropriately. So, I feel like I got off on
11: No. You're right where we need to be, Stacia. You're right where we need to be. I do want to talk about the DC piece as well, but I just, because you opened up the aperture of our conversation, I do want to talk a little bit about coalition building and different things, because while I have you here, I want to share some of your marvelous wisdom with our listeners. So I want to start first with the solidarity between Black folks and Indigenous folks, right? So there are a number of different groups now. ADOS is one of them. FBA is one of them. There are a number of different groups out there in the world that are growing in terms of support and preaching a very specific kind of message that kind of, we need to be selfish. It needs to be just about people who are descended from enslaved Africans, people who are descended from slaves, right? A very anti-Pan-African narrow definition of Blackness, right? And unfortunately, some of that oftentimes is tied through into the reparations movement. That's why I love to see the day one piece, because of those. It's not y'all ain't separating those things. Now, for someone like me, I'm descended from enslaved Africans in this country, but I also have lots of Indigenous blood running through my family as well. They don't know how to respond to me on that, right? But talk a little bit about the attacks on solidarity, because what made me think about all this is that I wish that people would study like the histories of Black radical movements, because if you did that, you would see that it's the infighting that does it all the time. It's us eating our own all the time. It's our fighting is usually what is the worst thing for us in these movements. Our inability to embrace solidarity is usually what sows the seeds. And I won't even talk about Black folks and white working class folks. I'm just talking about people of color right now.
12: Yeah.
11: Right. And it's deliberate, right? They want us to be fighting against each other. Talk about, like, in terms of mission and philosophy, you know, how day one is able to foreground that kind of solidarity between Black folks and Indigenous folks.
12: Yeah, I think it's about alignment, right? I heard someone say recently, like, we don't have to agree, but can we come into alignment?
11: Mm.
12: Right? And I think that day one provides this opportunity for people to align your politic, your organization, your political home, whatever it is,
11: mm-hmm.
12: on the message of what we've been experiencing, mm-hmm. since we've been here in this country,
11: mm-hmm.
12: whether you since they touched base, mm-hmm. their foot touched base on this ground, right?
11: Mm-hmm.
12: We can't have more of that.
11: Mm.
12: Right. Like, can we agree that we don't want in 250 years, the 4th of July just marked 250 years of when this country was when the Declaration of Independence was signed. Mm. Right. Mm. Saying like we're no longer under Anglo, whatever, however they want to frame their independence. But we know that the colonies were forming long before that the explorers so-called discovered, this land. And so it's not just, it didn't just happen to enslaved people, right? It didn't just happen to Indigenous people. It's not just happening to immigrants right now, right? It's not just happening to people of color who may be citizens but are impacted by what's going on with the anger. If once everybody can see how intricately these systems are tied together, I like to recall bell hooks's theory around white supremacist capitalist heteropatriarchy because she talks, and I'm sure I'm like missing a something.
11: You got the systems. You got the right ones. You got it.
12: But she talks about how the systems are interlocking, right? And, you know, if you, as you move through the theory, you know that Black women are impacted by
11: all of
12: those layering systems because of all of the intersections that we hold, right? And which also reminds me of, this is like some stuff that I teach that is just like coming to me now.
11: Teach us, please.
12: Right, of Audre Lorde, right? Who says there's no such thing as single issue. There's no such thing as a single issue because we don't live single issue lives.
11: Come on. So can we say that again for all my single issue voters out there? For all my single, there's no such thing as that.
12: There's just no such thing, right? There's no such thing as a single issue because we don't live single issue lives, right? Think about who you are as a person. I'll take myself as an example. I locate myself as a cisgender Black queer woman, right? We're talking about Black, we're talking about queer, and we're talking about woman. All those things are impacted by the interlocking systems of white supremacy, capitalism, heteropatriarchy, right? Because of who I
11: am. And racism, sexism, anti-gay, right. the whole thing, yes.
12: All those things,
11: yes.
12: Right?
11: Yes.
12: Fall into those buckets because those are the systems, right? That we're actually. So because we don't live single issue lives, they had to create an interlocking system in order to oppress someone like me, right? And you figure everybody fits somewhere along that spectrum, right? And so that's how I like to think about solidarity. Think about your life. Think about who you are. Think about how you have to move through the world, right? And if you don't have a layer of privilege just because of your identity, then you need to get somewhere on the spectrum. You need to get somewhere in the line, on the spectrum of organizing, as I like to call it.
11: So, Sasha, I'm a part of a group thing, right, with a lot of important people on it. Okay, a lot of important, not me, but other, like journalists, different people, right? And we're beginning like what will be an ongoing conversation about the Black agenda, all right? And they start this conversation by talking about the Democratic Party and talking about AIPAC and Palestine, okay? Now, I'm not trying to throw anybody under the bus here at all, okay? I don't want to throw anybody under the bus here at all. But I came into this conversation thinking that there would be two things to start this conversation. And I want you to tell me how I can message this in a way that won't piss everybody off, okay? But I came into the conversation that this has to start with two things. Number one, the only way we can begin a Black agenda is to begin with Black women. It's the only way, right? Because it is about intersectionality. But if you want to talk about Democratic Party stuff, who's the highest percentage turnout voting for the Democratic Party for my entire life? Who is that? That's Black women, right? So we can talk about the intersectionality piece, right? The race, class, gender, right? We talk about Angela Davis and Audre Lorde and Kimberly, Professor Kimberly Crenshaw. We could do that intersectionality. You want to do that? Or if you want to talk Democratic politics, right? We got to start with Black women. Either way, you want to do it, right? That's just number one. All right. Now, I don't want all of the single issue guys or people to call me up right now. But the other piece that I thought would be, if you start number one with a Black agenda, it's about Black women. And then if you want an issue, if the people are Black women, the issue is reparations, right? If it's a Black agenda. Now, we can talk about a whole lot of other things after that. But isn't that where we have to start? Am I crazy?
12: I don't think you're crazy. I mean, Democratic Party aside, Black women has proven to have the best interest of the people's humanity at heart, because we do experience layers of oppression also means that if we experience liberation, everyone experiences liberation. If we experience freedom, everyone experiences freedom. If we have access, everyone has access, right? So I think it's about starting there. And that's why you see numbers like 92%, because Black women just know that if I advocate for this for myself, everyone else gets this by default. And everyone doesn't have that mindset. I think it's a whole nother, probably segment, conversation, whatever, to talk about the way Black women have been taught to give so much of themselves in service of families and movements and everyone else. Right. And I think we see that demonstrated in a large communal landscape. Mm-hmm. Right. When you see numbers like 92%, it was like, we was all taught the same thing.
11: It's just mathematics, though. Like, it seems, again, these are a lot of smart folks, important folks, platforms. They're organized, all the things. But I feel like sometimes we get, and again, please don't at me about Palestine. I believe in a free Palestine. I believe that. I don't believe that that can be the single issue upon which Black people vote. Okay, so if you want to debate that, I'm happy to debate that. If you don't understand why Black people want Palestine to be free, I can show you the history of Black radical movements that believe in solidarity globally in order to achieve what you need to achieve. Either way, I got y'all on those, okay? I got y'all on those, so please don't...
12: Interlocking system, okay? They're tied together. And I think that you are telling the truth when you say it starts with reparations, just because of how deeply... reparations is in repairing the wrong, right? The root of reparations is repairing the wrong. Mm. Oftentimes we get stuck in these loops of conversations about Black people just wanting money or wanting a leg up. Or I've had people after the day one movement rally, I had trolls online, go get a job. Go.
11: You got like three jobs. I'm counting them here. You got like three jobs.
12: I said, have a job, pay my bills. Money really is, you know what I'm saying? Money is a part of it. Mm. But if we're talking about repair, we're talking about land back agreements. Mm. We're talking about reform of institutions and systems, right? Mm. On top of money. Because number one, you could never repay me for all of the death, lives, and torture that was performed on my ancestors.
11: Come on.
12: Right? There's no dollar amount for that. Mm-mm. Right? Mm-mm. The very least you can do is what you said you was going to do, 40 acres
11: come
12: and
11: on
12: a mule, right?
11: Come
12: That's
11: on.
12: What started the reparations conversation in the first place. Mm. But while we're at it, let's talk about what it really looks like to repair the harm that was committed against other humans. Mm. Against other humans. Mm. I'm a person, my skin is a little darker than yours. I'm a person just like you. You have people who are rooted here in this country, indigenous people who had their lands. That's one thing that we talked about in the day one movement. Stolen land built by stolen hands. Mm. Y'all had to steal everything that you got. Everything that you got from somebody else.
11: Everything.
12: So you owe that.
11: Spend it.
12: Spend it. Yeah, you owe that.
11: Pay what you owe.
12: Right. Run me my bread.
11: Yeah.
12: That's what I said.
11: Yeah.
12: Run me mine.
11: Yeah, in your capitalist system. Money. Give us, that's right.
12: Right.
11: That's right. Yeah. Yeah. Yeah.
12: And you got it. You got it. Oh. You got a trillionaire, so you got it.
11: Don't get me started, sis. Okay. Don't get me started. But that's important. We only have a couple minutes left, but so when the people who control these systems finally, after decades, were able to overturn Roe v. Wade, we had to pay attention to a lot of stories that, you know, people who said, oh, go back to states' rights, whatever. Obviously, it was Black women's bodies on the front lines. That's why the first coverage of those stories of women dying unnecessarily were all Black women, right? We don't see that kind of coverage because the Overton window, media's attention, a lot of people keep moving. Talk a little bit about the kind of work that you're doing on that front for through New Voices for Reproductive Justice. Because just because we forgot about it or the people turn their attention to the other matters, I know y'all haven't. What's the trajectory of work for that? Is it about trying to restore Roe v. Wade? Is it radically imagining new policies? Are you working with states to do things? I mean, talk to us a little bit about where that movement is after in the aftermath of the deconstruction of Roe v. Wade.
12: Yeah, so it's about reimagining this world of reproductive freedom, right? Mm-hmm. As I mentioned before, our liberation can't be legislated. So we can't depend on laws to say whether or not mm-hmm. whether or not we can have autonomy over our bodies, whether or not we have a choice if we carry a pregnancy to term. Mm-hmm. I think the longer term kind of strategy or solution has been organizing, mm-hmm. has been community showing up when it's time to show up, mm-hmm. because you can't depend on laws and legislation, and it takes all kinds. Like I said, it's pieces to the puzzle. We have a reproductive task force right here in the city of Philadelphia led by council member Kendra Brooks, mm. right?
11: And some shout out to Kendra Brooks, Working Families Party.
12: Love a council member Brooks, okay? It's
11: the real ones out here. It's the real ones out. If you're looking, it's some real ones out here. It is. If you're looking.
12: Right. So it's about tapping into those real ones. And so we are an organization that sits on that task force. There are other reproductive rights, health, and justice organizations that sits on that task force alongside Planned Parenthood. Mm-hmm. But as far as on the ground, it's about taking care of one another, tapping mm-hmm. into the needs, community care, mutual aid, and organizing are always going to be the answer, right? Taking it, just tapping in, checking on your neighbors, those are always going to be the answers. Mm-hmm. And because the legislation itself now rests in the hands of the state, I'm not saying we can lay back and breathe, but mm-hmm. we are in a state where the governor has committed to reproductive freedom. Mm-hmm. So shout out to Governor Josh Shapiro. Thanks mm-hmm. for holding that down for us. Mm-hmm. And it gets at these, you know, I don't want to get too, you know, in the weeds, but right after Roe v. Wade, a certain, you know, Republican House slipped in a trigger law right here in PA. Mm-hmm. And it didn't pass because Shapiro wouldn't sign off on it, right? Mm. So it's not to say that those things won't happen, aren't happening, aren't somewhere in the atmosphere. Mm-hmm. It's about advocacy, it's about organizing, and it's about tapping and support your local organizations who are on the ground doing this work and supporting communities. Join in these organizations. I'm a person who I like to say came into this work as a regular person. Mm. I was just tired of seeing Black trans women getting killed in the city of Philadelphia.
11: Come on.
12: I said, what are y'all doing about this? And they said, come organize with us. Mm. I said, I don't know what that is, but I'm going to do it. And now I'm their organizing manager, right? So it starts somewhere. Take what you feel you're like, that you don't live single issue lives. Put that into action. Mm. One day you're going to jump off that curb. One day you're going to say, you know, enough is enough. I'm not rocking with this. My issue is, I used to be like, what can one person do? And I didn't know what one person could do until I started doing it.
11: Mm.
12: Mm. Okay. And so that's my encouragement to
11: yes.
12: everyone.
11: Yeah.
12: Jump off that curb and see what you can do.
11: Mm. Sasha Powell, community organizer and engagement manager at New Voices for Reproductive Justice, as well as an organizer for the Day One movement. Sasha, we got to get you back on here as early and as often as you're willing to come on. But thank you so much for taking time out of your busy organizing activist work schedule to join us here on Evening Words. We really appreciate it.
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11: Always happy to welcome to this program Dr. DeForest Soares, former Secretary of State of New Jersey, author of Say Yes to No Debt, and a recent winner of the Telly Award, which honors excellence in video and television, for his show, Say Yes When Life Says No. Returning today to talk about recent comments about the national news of Philadelphia Sixers and NBA champion Jaylen Brown being quote unquote too smart, and his thoughts of debt currently being a bigger problem than racism in America. I'm happy to welcome back to Evening Words, Dr. DeForest Sorries. Dr. Sorries, welcome back to the program, sir.
14: Thank you, my friend. Thanks for having me back. It's been too long. I love listening to you. I love what you do. And
11: thank you, sir.
14: Hopefully one person will be enlightened every day you open your microphone. So God bless you.
11: Thank you, brother. And that's the goal. If I touch one person, I did my job today.
14: Yes, sir.
11: So much to talk about here, Dr. Sorries. I mean, let's start with Jaylen Brown. As you can imagine, that news broke while we were live on the air, and it's hard to describe the excitement that me and our producers had about it. We didn't believe it at first. But very soon thereafter, as people started to, I've always followed Jaylen Brown's off the court things because he's so pro-black and he's so intelligent. Like, literally, this is a guy, if you Google it, folks, you can watch him give a lecture on Michel Foucault's Panopticon. He is a brilliant guy, right?
14: He really is.
11: But because of the trade and the outrage and the shock to the NBA and the hatred from the C's and all the things, people started to circulate those clips a lot more. And that's where you start to get this kind of anti-black athlete narrative about it, about intelligence. You took issue with this. Talk about how you saw it and how it all unfolded for you.
14: I do. Well, again, thanks for having me. I was at a conference on philanthropy about 3 years ago. And while I was there, I met two brilliant young black women from Boston.
11: Mm-hmm. Mm-hmm.
14: And they were describing an initiative that was focused on creatives. As you know,
11: mm-hmm.
14: young people today of all races are increasingly joining the ranks of creatives. Mm-hmm. They don't get regular jobs. They're content creators. Mm-hmm. They're writers. Mm-hmm. They're poets. And they were talking about the challenges they have, but they were also talking about how many of their challenges were mitigated because of the support of Jaylen Brown.
11: Mm.
14: Well, I played basketball in high school, but I must promise you, I don't follow professional sports that much.
11: That's right.
14: And so I started looking into this guy because they were talking about this athlete whose commitment to Black Wall Street and commitment to helping young people to education, but a partnership with MIT, what was making an impact in the community. And unfortunately, we don't have enough of that today.
11: Mm.
14: When I was coming up, you had role models who were activists. You had entertainers who gave fundraisers for the civil rights movement.
11: Mm-hmm.
14: And so I wanted to know more about Jaylen Brown. And he's not just a good heart. He's got a great mind.
11: Mm-hmm.
14: And today, the very people who cheer for us when we play sports don't want us in their neighborhoods, don't want us in their schools. They want us to be iconic on the field and invisible off the field.
11: Mm.
14: And it's a never-ending story. It started way back with Jack Johnson. You know, Jack Johnson was a great boxer in the early 1900s, and everything Jack Johnson did, and not the least of which marrying white women, just drove America crazy. but Jaylen Brown brings the intellect and the commitment, and we have found in Kareem Abdul-Jabbar, and other athletes that have just excelled both on the court and off the court. It just irritates America because athletes are to be seen in many ways and not heard.
11: Mm-hmm. Doc, I feel like, and folks, don't come at me on this, I honestly feel this, though. I feel like what Jaylen Brown brings to the Sixers and brings to the city of Philadelphia far exceeds whatever he's going to do on the basketball court. I know he's a great athlete, and he's reliable. He walks the path a certain way, so he stays out of trouble. All the things you would want from a very well, high paid, very talented athlete. But if you study what he says and follow what he studies and really follow his intellectual trajectory, what he can bring to the city of Philadelphia to me far outstrips what he can do on a court, even a championship, because I just don't know if we've had an athlete like him in Philadelphia for a long time.
14: Well, I agree with that. I don't think we have had athletes like that in most of our cities in a long time.
11: Mm.
14: Because, listen, how long does a professional athlete have in the chosen sport that he plays or she?
11: Mm.
14: I mean, professional athletics is a very short-term project.
11: Mm-hmm.
14: But when you have the star power, when you can score 28 points a game on average in a season, right? When you can score 20 points, you know, and be on the All-Star team 5 years in a row, then you bring a legacy that can be

0: that you would like to see Jaylen Brown do in a city like Philadelphia, in this region? I mean, he did a lot of really incredible things in Boston. And Boston, historically, not the most welcoming city for Black folks, right, even for Black athletes, right? Are there things that you are, not that we have expectations, but are there things you'd like to see him do once he gets into the city and figures things out? What would you like to see Jaylen Brown apply his activist and intellectual talents to?
1: I'd like him to bring the Jaylen Brown Boston model straight to Philadelphia. Focus on education.
0: Yep.
1: He absolutely believes that education is critical to break barriers for Black and brown young people. Mm-hmm. Focus on economics. He is involved in helping young African Americans start their own businesses. He's funded student founded businesses. Mm-hmm. Economics and education are the only two weapons we have to both survive and rise above this onslaught of hatred that is persistent in this culture. And if he just does what he does, just be yourself, and I think you'll find even a more welcoming community in Philadelphia. Mm. We have a different history. Philadelphia has a legacy of Black entrepreneurship, of Black faith. I'm preaching in Philadelphia this Sunday at Enon Tabernacle Baptist Church.
0: And hold on. What time, Reverend Sorries? What time?
1: I think it's at 10 o'clock Sunday morning.
0: On Sunday morning, yeah. Folks. Okay. We got a lot of Enon people on who listen to this program, Dr. Sorry. So we want to make sure that they know that you buried the lead there. You buried the lead, sir. Dr. DeForest Sorries will be in the pulpit at Enon Tabernacle Baptist Church on Sunday at 10 a.m., folks. Shout out to Pastor Alan Waller, of course. That's incredible.
1: Waller, we've been friends, and it's the oldest Black church in Germantown. Mm-hmm. They're burning their mortgage, so now the church is debt free. You see, you asked me about my quote.
0: Yeah, we're gonna get to that. We're gonna get to finish your point about Jaylen Brown. We're gonna get to that.
1: So Philadelphia has a rich legacy. When W.B. Du Bois wrote that groundbreaking book, The Philadelphia Negro, he really identified some of the unique strengths in the post enslavement era of Black people in Philadelphia. And so he really comes with a real legacy as wind beneath his wings to build upon in Philadelphia. And I believe that the church community, the HBCU grads that are sprinkled throughout Philadelphia, the Black political leadership in Philadelphia will embrace him. And he should be able to expand in multiples the kind of work he did in Boston, right there in Philadelphia.
0: I'm looking forward to him getting here, and we're trying to put together a plan to get in front of him as soon as he gets here. That's
1: And of course, Philadelphians want me to say they want him to win a championship. I mean,
0: listen, I'm a Sixers fan. We love the Sixers. I want him to win a championship too, but he's a generational athlete. And we have a couple generational athletes on this team already, by the way. Maxie is one, Embiid is definitely one. But he's also a generational athlete in terms of what he does off the court. And that's rarefied air. That's Muhammad Ali air. That is Jim Brown. That's Bill Russell air, right? That's Althea Gibson air, right? Like that's rarefied air. And so we'll take it, and I'm excited about it. And anybody who can't see that or thinks that he's too much of an intellectual, they're missing the freaking point. But yes, Dr. Sorries, you recently talked about debt being a bigger problem than racism in America. And I first of all, give us the context of this comment, because a lot of people are going to take this out of, they're going to take it out of context. So situate it back in the context within which you said it, Dr. Sorries.
1: Yeah, well, CNN, under the leadership of Soledad O'Brien, had done a series called Black in America.
0: Yep.
1: And in the third installment, they focused on me and the financial ministry I had at First Baptist in Central New Jersey. Mm-hmm. And so We were talking about the help we would give the family that was in foreclosure. Mm-hmm. They followed a young man who was on his way to college and needed to finance that experience, a married couple where the husband had lost his job. So we were talking about the general challenges of Black America. Mm-hmm. And what we found was that consistent through those challenges was the issue of debt. Mm-hmm. That as long as you're drowning in debt, and you have high debt to income ratios, it's hard to buy a home. If you can't buy a home, you can't develop equity. If you don't have equity, you can't create

0: create wealth. If you're drowning in debt, you can't start a business because you're not bankable because you're over leveraged. And so debt was the consistent theme. And I found in my ministry that debt was the number one challenge, not the only challenge, but the number one challenge that represented a barrier for Black people to create wealth. So that was the context. So she had read something that I wrote, or she had heard something I said, and she said, you know, you seem to think that debt is a bigger problem than racism. I said, well, first of all, no. She said, you seem to think debt is equal to slavery. That's what she said. So I said, well, that was not my idea. I was quoting the Bible. The Bible says the borrower is slave to the lender. And she had never heard that before. Proverbs 22:7. So I said, I wish I could take credit for that. But that was not my idea. That was the Bible that said the borrower is slave to the lender. So she said, well, then you think debt is a bigger problem than racism. I said, yes. And I said that because, look, I'm coming to Philadelphia Sunday. I'm preaching for a church that has paid off all of its debt. There's no more mortgage. Now, is there still racism in Philadelphia? Yes. Does the church still have debt? No. So if the church, if Walla had said, my church can't get out of debt until white people are no longer racist, they'd be in debt for the rest of their lives.
1: Right.
0: So if here's the point, and people need to just think and not react viscerally, right?
2: Yeah.
0: I cannot stop white people from being racist. I can't do anything about that.
2: That's right.
0: I can climb out of debt, stop using credit cards as though it's income. I can live within my means, do a budget, invest my money. So the problem that's the worst of the two is the problem that persists, but you can do something about it. This is not a qualitative discussion, right?
2: Right.
0: This is not to say that if a person is racist, that, you know, that your credit card is worse than the person who's a racist. That's just a foolish conclusion. Right. It's a narrow way to look at it.
2: Right.
0: What I'm saying is that if you allow something that you can control to beat you down and focus on that which you can't control, then that's a bigger problem.
2: So this is not a pushback, Dr. Stories. I respect you too much.
0: All right.
2: So I
0: just want to pushback.
2: So I mean, we're talking about systems of oppression here, right?
0: Right.
2: And you know, racism is one system of oppression, and capitalism is also a system of oppression. It is, because capitalism in this country is racialized.
0: Capitalism is not automatically a system of oppression. Capitalism,
2: it is in this country.
0: It's a tool.
2: Yes,
0: right. It's a tool that you use, because on paper, you don't have to be a racist to be a capitalist, right?
2: So, well, okay. I mean, there's a lot of debate on that.
0: America allows capitalism to go unchecked and therefore be racially biased, but it's not. Listen, Doc, I'm on the board of a public corporation that I helped found.
2: Right.
0: It's not a racist. We don't discriminate in employment. We don't oppress people who are victims of racial bias in police affairs. I mean, we have a fair and equitable company, and it functions within the context of the capitalist system. Now,
2: Dr. Soares, hold on. That company cannot exist without the history of the capitalist economic system of this nation. And that history is predicated on the racialized capitalism that only exists based upon the profiting of unpaid labor. There is no American capitalism, Dr. Soares, without that system.
0: American capitalism. Yes. I grant you that. Because to your point, as a public company, there are capital markets that we have access to that would not exist had it not been for 246 years of free labor.
2: The banks exist because of that. The roads exist because of that. The trains, the transport. I mean, there's so much that exists. There are industries that bequeath industries based upon that point of origin. That was my point about that.
0: You are absolutely correct. And that's a part of not only my knowledge base, but it's a part of my message. However, After we offer that very accurate and proper analysis, at the end of the day, I had to get rid of $100,000 in debt before I could afford to get married. And if I had not gotten rid of that debt, I would not be in the position I'm in today. I would not have been a husband who could have support my wife, a father who could send my boys to college. Mm-hmm. And so within the context of this racist system, mm-hmm. I had to work out a strategy that started with getting out of debt. Mm-hmm. What we need to talk about, and I won't take this any further, but we do have to talk about, Doc, that the racism that we both acknowledge, the systemic racism, the systems that need to really be impacted. I won't use revolutionary language on radio. We also have to analyze why it does not affect all Black people equally. You see, because some of us are doing pretty well, and I would argue that what we need to do is while we're focusing on systemic change, which depends heavily on public policy. I mean, quite frankly, public policy can mitigate a lot of the systems if they're led by the right people.
2: So, Dr. Sorey, so my brother just hit me up and he said, I love this convo on debt. I'm nerding out. But he also said, for your information, this is my older brother. He says, for your information, he's talking to me. Reverend Sorey's gave the eulogy at Aunt Janice's funeral. And Dr. Sorey's, I don't know if you knew that Janice Freeman is my aunt. That's my father's only sister. And so I'm very emotional right now because I was at that funeral, but I did not know that you had done the eulogy. I just want to thank you for that and for serving our family in that critical time of need. Rest in peace to my Aunt Janice. But my brother reminded me, Doc, so I just want to
0: tell your brother, thanks for that reminder. You know, in 31 years of ministry, I took funerals and bereavement very seriously mm-hmm. because my father died when he was 47 mm-hmm. and I was 24 mm-hmm. at that time, and I wasn't really active in church mm-hmm. and the church did such a poor job at serving my family, and the preacher did such a poor job. It was almost like, you know, my dad wasn't even there, you know. I made a commitment to make bereaved families a priority in my ministry. So I'm encouraged every time I hear someone express any gratitude.
2: Because you did that for my family, and I love you for that, Doc. I do.
0: Well, thank you. My mother just died, too, March 26th.
2: Wow.
0: And so I take it very seriously, so thank you.
2: Condolences to you and your family. Now, back to this discussion, sir. I want to be clear to our listeners. Rigorous debate's important here on Evening Words. I always want to make sure that I conduct myself with respect, particularly when speaking with someone of Dr. Sorey's stature. So, Doc, that's why I want to make it clear that I agree with the debt piece, because think of it this way. Yeah, I'm a member, and also just full disclosure, I'm a member of Enon Tabernacle Baptist Church. Don't hate me on this, but I prefer the smaller church than the bigger one. That's just me. I'd rather go to the sunrise service at the little small old church than the big beautiful one. That's just me.
0: I get that.
2: But think about what Enon is positioned to do now, right? Because when you erase that debt, now you are able to, because here's the thing. We want to talk military. I love talking military, right? Y'all want a revolution, right? You want to overthrow everything, right? Cool. In the meanwhile, there's a whole lot of people who need help. There's a whole lot of people. They can't wait for the revolution. And debt is the one thing that blocks things like mutual aid. It blocks our opportunities in home ownership.
0: You're preaching my sermons, Reverend. You're preaching my sermon for Sunday.
2: So what I'm saying is that, debt has to be at the top. All I would add to Dr. DeForest Sorey's argument here is that so much of the debt that Black people carry, not all of it, but a significant amount of it, is due to systematic racism. I'm not talking about consumer culture here. That is what we have to address as well. But the fact that our parents and grandparents unable to pass on homes to us, that is racism. The fact that every credit rating agency figures and takes our race into account, we have lower credit scores, that is racism. The fact that
0: home appraisal, the disparity in home appraisals,
2: that is racism. You go into a bank and they see a certain thing, all that is racist. The Black women make a fraction of what white men for the same job. That is racism. There are things that are go into what we call debt that are overflows from systematic racism. That is what I would add to that conversation, Don.
0: So I want us to fight systems and individuals who are racist. Mm-hmm. And we absolutely have to do that. What I don't want is for our community to be so focused on the systems that we end up behaving as if we can't make a move on our own behalf mm-hmm. until the systems go away. Mm-hmm. And unfortunately, if we only talk about the systems, we can create this. They're like Goliath, you know. When David faced Goliath, he was the only one that had the courage to stand up to him. Mm. So, yes, we have to do both at the same time. That's our history. Our legacy has been we've got to fight systems and we've got to build for ourselves at the same time. It's not either or, it's both and. Mm.
2: Dr. Soares, can you talk a little bit more also? Because you don't just talk about debt. You try to help people develop plans to allocate the resources in their life. That is a form of liberation. Everybody wants to know what the liberation is. Let me tell you something. When I found out that my student loans, once you understand what a racket student loans were, when I found out my student loans were erased, that is a little bit of liberation. But you don't just talk about erasing debt. You have holistic plans and approaches to these things. Talk about how that is, for me, and this is, again, folks, we can debate this. For me, that's part of the freedom struggle. It is.
0: It's a resistance movement. When I resist the pressures put on me to be a total consumer, when I resist the idea that I am what I wear, when I resist this notion that my status is based on the designer label on my possessions, mm-hmm. that's a resistance movement. Mm. Just like 1955, mm. Black people had to resist the comfort of riding on a bus mm-hmm. to walk to work to break down segregation and racism in Montgomery. Mm-hmm. So it's a D3 is a resistance movement, and when we are able to resist those manipulative marketing forces mm-hmm. that drive us into debt to be somebody, then and only then can we invest in ourselves the way we should invest in ourselves. You know, when I got to First Baptist in 1990, mm-hmm. one of the first programs I started, Doc, you'll love this. I started a proof of purchase program. So every year, we sent the family that spent the most money with a black business on a free vacation to a black resort. Mm. Now, I couldn't do it all over the country. I just did it in my little church. Mm. And now 5 churches popping up around the country that are helping people focus on circulating dollars among black businesses in their areas. And so I'm a solutions-based person.
2: Clearly.
0: I love policies. I love history. I love all of the intellectual and philosophical back and forth. But at the end of the day, what have you done for yourself lately? Mm. That's my thing.
2: Dr. Soares, we only have time for about one more question here, but I want to share a quote with you and ask you a question based on this quote. So this is a conversation that former basketball player J.R. Smith was having on a podcast, okay? J.R. Smith says he regrets wasting $60,000 in strip clubs when he could have helped his community. And this is a quote from J.R. Smith. He says, I got Paul George sitting right here. I got DeMar DeRozan right here. I got Russell Westbrook sitting right here. I'm literally sitting next to all these dudes who are L.A. guys. I'm like, bro, I'm not counting your chips, but everybody else is. You make $200 million. You make $200 million. You make $175 million. You make $150 million. You make $180 million. Why don't y'all have your own gym? Why we got to go to UCLA to work out in LA every time? Y'all come from the exact same community. Y'all come from the exact same community that you want to inspire kids that look like you. All it takes is 5 of us. What bank is going to turn us down? We're about to build this whole thing for our community. We're going to build gyms, rec centers, start leagues, and all that. Who's going to stop us? We have the money. We don't have the mindset. How do we get the mindset?
0: What we lack is moral leadership that can function as a catalytic force to bring those guys together. Mm. They've been listening to people all their lives, but they haven't been listening to people like you. Mm. They just have not. When we were coming up, we heard Malcolm X, we heard Dr. King, we heard Stokely Carmichael. Mm. We were surrounded by voices that challenged us, motivated us, and gave us strategic options. Mm. We have a whole generation that's grown up listening to nonsense at best mm. and garbage more often. Mm. And so I just think that's why I like coming to your show. We've got to elevate the voices of the people who are going to give us strategic options for our own liberation.
2: Reverend Dr. DeForest Soares, former Secretary of State of New Jersey, author of Say Yes to No Debt and a recent winner of the Telly Award, which honors excellence in video and television for his show, Say Yes When Life Says No. Rev Doc, I would be in the building on Sunday if I was not going to be out of town. But the next time you come to Enon Tabernacle Baptist Church, bro, I hope you'll holler at your homie over here and let me know you're coming. But I also just want another heartfelt thanks for serving my family in that time of need. My Aunt Janice was a towering figure in her community and in our community. And it would take someone of your stature to properly help our family lay her to rest. And thank you to my brother Scott for reminding me of that, because that's a moment of grief. You don't always remember who's doing what and what's going on. Sure. But thank God my brother listens to the show and set me right, Dr. Soares. But as always, bro, love to have you on. I love you and I love having you on this program. I hope you'll come back real soon.
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3: Hello, I'm Keith Pelzer, and I am a music songwriter, producer. Graduated high school, 1989, Cardinal Doherty, grew up in Mount Airy, built the studio in my mother's basement. Really just between being a church musician, going to church every Sunday playing, and then coming home and trying to be the street kid, R&B producer, hip hop, whatever. I was just into music and running the parties. If I could describe the Philly music scene, in one word, I would just say felt. We did what we felt. A Touch of Jazz, that's Jazzy Jeff. The most notable iteration of A Touch of Jazz would be Darren Henson, Vidal Davis, Andre Harris, Ivan Barrios, Carvin Hagens, and myself. The influence basically came from the discipline that we had in church around that time. Everybody worked together. It didn't have to be perfect. It was changing every week. We all signed. We got together. There was nothing that we couldn't do. There was so many different artists coming through. It was Carvin Hagens who basically picked up music, Soul Child, and he brought him around and was like, hey, we need to work with this guy. Before you know it, they got momentum and music's got a deal. And from then, it's like, this is real. He signed to Def Jam. One of my famous songs on him, 143, I really enjoyed working on that with him and Carvin. When you finally hear like a music Soul Child song playing at the club, it's like, that's our stuff in the club. My love for Jill was, she was our sister first. It was basically just genuine. It was, the songs were conversations. We're nominated for Grammys and we look up and there's a sign that says, who is Jill Scott? And it said 2.5 million people already know. That is one of the biggest, most monumental moments in my life, just to experience that. We've had people like Darius Rucker come in, Kenny Lattimore, Joe, Faith Evans, so many different people bring that sound and blend it. We never claimed that we had the Philly sound. Philly sound was already a sound. We gave homage to it. What makes something so Philly to me is being somewhere outside of Philly and speaking like you're at home. One of my biggest hits, He Loves Me with Jill Scott, is because I was just playing what I was playing at church that Sunday, and she said, I like that. Can I write to that? And she said these words, you love me. That experience of literally being in the room, eating lunch together. Now we can throw it on Instagram, we can throw it on TikTok. So it's a mechanism. Will we get back to how it was? I don't believe so, but will we find a way? Absolutely.
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Good evening, good evening. Welcome to The Ark. It's Sunday at 6 p.m. By the way, y'all, a lot of people always ask. I want to remind you of the song you hear that kicks off The Ark. It's called Dango Lam Ieza. It's by Tendizwa Mazwai out of South Africa. And when you hear that juice harp right after that song, that means you know it's time for The Ark. And it means that Pop-Pop is ready. That's like his personal I go, I may song, y'all. So that means it's time to get started. Welcome to The Ark, Philly family and the global village. It's the last Sunday of the month of July. And all month, it's been hotter than July. It's been hot, but on The Ark, we're bad people. And we're even hotter than the hot that we're experiencing. Pop-Pop's been talking about it all month long. I'm your host today, Brother Shamari, streaming live, universal, on WURD Radio. 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And you can also check us out on our social and digital media applications by simply typing at WURD Radio. That'll get you to us on Facebook and Twitch and all those other things that allow you to like, share, follow, interact, comment, agree, disagree, all of those beautiful things. Papa grows something in his juice heart for peace, summons the village elders together. The Third Eye Collective, guiding youth, building with creativity and purpose. A village brand new for real. We're bad people, hotter than July. Papa got a story to tell y'all today. And he also has a guest to speak with today. The story is called Story Traveler and Oasis Along Sankofa Way. And his guest today is Miss Michelle Vaughn, owner and architect of Canvas Event Space on Lancaster Avenue. They have two, I'm sure more, but two exciting events today that they want to focus on and talk about coming to Lancaster Avenue real soon. So get your pens, your pencils, your notebooks, your laptops, your phones, and all that kind of stuff that you do to grab information and share it with your community, with your own village, y'all. Sit back, relax, get yourselves ready for Pop-Pop Story Traveler and Oasis Along Sankofa Way and his conversation with Miss Michelle Vaughn, owner and architect of the Canvas Event Space. So pop, pop, pop, pop, take it away.

0: My grandfather, Pop, grows something, boy, every Sunday at 6 o'clock. I mean, he blew all the time, but every Sunday at 6 o'clock, he always blew a special note. And that note would bring us all together as a family, as a community, as one. And we would all gather, especially on an evening like this. After that heat had passed and it was cool, a cool breeze in the air. We all wanted to catch that cool breeze. And Pop, with that story, it was like icing on a cake. The heat passed, we got the cool breeze, and here comes Pop with the words that all the family could hear. Nobody had to turn their ears away when Pop told that story. And he told a story this time about, it was really about him, but he said a long, long time ago, as he was growing up, because we would ask him every now and then, we would say, Pop, you an elder now, but what did you do when you were a young man? Strong and eyes open to the world. What did you do, Pop? They would ask my grandfather that. And I would look, because I would be at his knee. I would look at it. I would look up at him, and I could see the journey of years in his eyes. And he told him that when he was a young man and he was in search of himself, really, but he was in search of something positive to do, something that he would enjoy doing all his life. He said that the brothers and the sisters who were on that path, and he called it the Sankofa way, the Sankofa path, they were on a path. And my grandfather went to that path, and he saw those brothers, and he saw those sisters, and the brothers took my grandfather under his wing and said, if you come with us, you can make a decent living, and you can do for yourself. So my grandfather told the story of how he said, my life is in your hands. And from what they tell me, my grandfather wasn't married just yet. He hadn't had a family. My parents didn't come along yet, so I wasn't even born yet. This is when my pop was a strong man. And the first thing that those brothers did was teach him. Teach him how to be himself and carry a name for himself, because these brothers had names. They were born one name, but as they grew, they developed into names like Isa or Mohammed. It was many, many, many folks, but they took my grandfather under his wing and said, I'm going to teach you how to make a living and live for yourself and do for yourself. And they taught him how to make jewelry and how to sell jewelry. Because those brothers there on that Sankofa way, they had established a trade route. My grandfather didn't know it because my grandfather was still searching. But when he went home that evening, he told us that he got on his knees and he thanked the Most High for the people he had met and for the things that he was learning. How to make a pair of earrings, how to make a bracelet, how to make the jewelry that our people wanted to wear that was made by us for us. And he made it and he pumped it out and he learned how to do production. And then he learned how to take it on the road. And that was the experience that he had. He had looked forward summer after summer, but he wasn't ready yet. And when the brothers looked at my pop and they said, pop, I think you're ready. Your jewelry is at a certain point. I'm going to take you on the road with me. Pop was so glad to be on the road. Because he had heard about that road, because them brothers had established a trade route. And that trade route came straight out of Philly. Like last week when I had the brother on, He had a movement, a foundation called Peace and Love, straight out of Philly. Well, this trade route was straight out of Philly. There was no trade route before the Philly brothers had laid it out. And it started in April and went to New Orleans to the Jazz Fest. And Pop Pop Grow Something was there, and he put his earrings out, and people from all over the world just swarmed on his earrings. Until he had no more to take home, and that was a grand thing, to take home an empty box that was once filled. He sold everything. He brought that money home. He said, I'm gonna build a family with that money. And then from New Orleans, after that was over, my pop-pop said that day on the plateau that from New Orleans, they went up to DC, African Liberation Day. No, not DC yet. No. From New Orleans, he went to Atlanta to the Black Arts Festival and set up there. And they were still buying the jewelry. And they were changing and exchanging. And then from Atlanta, they went up to DC. And from DC, they went to New York. And then they came home to Philly to get it together again. And when they got it together again and they restocked and Pop-Pop Grow Something, he would count his money and he would thank the Most High for what he had earned. And he started again making his jewelry. He was hammering that brass. He was hammering that copper. He was hammering that silver. And sometimes he would get a special order in gold because he would learn everything that he could learn from the brothers that went before him and the sisters too. But it was the brothers who taught him how to wield that hammer, how to put that jeweler's saw up and down and make pretty Africas to go in the ears of the queens. Because it was taught to him that the jewelry that he made was for our queens and for our mothers. And Pop Pop Grow Something, he made his jewelry. And they set out again. And this time the road was longer, the Sankofa way was longer. And he went out to Chicago. And Chicago was good to Pop Pop and good to the brother that took him on the road, the brother named Issa, his teacher, took him on the road, showed him how to live. Showed him how to conduct the seven principles in order to survive and reach out and reach each other. But it was in Detroit where he found a place. Pop Pop Grow Something, when they came into Detroit, they had to get something to eat. And when they came into Detroit, they came into an oasis. And in that oasis, you could refresh and exchange information. And all was good. So on the way home, as I wind this up, this is what happened. There was a caravan, and the caravan left Philly. I had explained that to you. Went all from New Orleans up to New York, to Harlem, New York, and from over New York to Chicago. So when you're on that road like that, you look for a place where you can just refresh yourself and reflect on what had went on before and after and during the journey on the Sankofa way. And they were looking for a place like that. This is what happened. Pop Pop came to a place. He came home, really. And everybody at home was so glad to see Pop Up and Issa and all of the folks that went on the caravan and took their products all out. And he said, well, I'm looking for a place where I could go. And where he called it the caravan. He called it a caravan of stories because everywhere he went, he collected these stories, but he needed a place that he could tell these stories. And the folks that were on that caravan with him could tell the stories because it was a caravan of stories. They all pointed to a place called Lancaster Avenue. They all pointed to a place called Canvas. So when Pop Pop Grow Something came off the road, everybody by word of mouth has said the place that you got to go is an oasis. It's located in the oasis in the Lancaster Avenue corridor. Pop Pop grows something. He listened and he said, yes. He said, that place is called Canvas. And that rung a bell in Pop Pop grows something. Pop Pop grows something and said, Canvas? That sounds like a place where there's nothing but good vibes. Because Pop Pop grows something he had learned from being with Issa and being on that road, that when you came to a place where you could refresh and reflect and recharge your batteries, that was called a caravanserai. Let me hear you say that, caravanserai. And if you want to see it or you want to hear it, Santana, the guitar player, has a song that's called Caravanserai. And that's a place where travelers could come and relax and reflect and re-energize. And sure enough, he told the caravan, he told Issa, Issa told the others, and all of the folks that were in the culture, they came to Canvas. Over in that cultural Lancaster Avenue hub, it was 3870 Lancaster Avenue. They were there. They came there. And when they came there, they were feeling good. It was food. It was a little marketplace there. But the vibe was so nice that the lady who owned it, who owned that vibe, she created a welcome home for all the brothers that went on the road and had to leave their home for a minute, but returned home. They went and fetched it and brought it. And when they brought it, they brought it to Canvas. And there were young brothers and sisters there who created a stage for the traveler. And all of the travelers in that caravan took to that stage. And you should have heard the stories they told of the caravan of going out in April and coming back in the last of August, and all of the things that they had learned, all of the things that they had heard, all of the products that they had purchased and exchanged and traded. They could do it right there at Canvas because it was a place where they could feel safe. It was a place to be somebody. They spent a few hours there, and when the poets came and the storytellers came and they put it into poetry and story, what they had experienced and lived with their own eyes and their own being in a place that was called Canvas. When it was all over, they didn't want it to end. They wanted it to continue. The stories must continue. And it must be a venue for the stories and a stage for the stories. Pop Pop Grove something said that he went over to the owner of Canvas and they talked. And they said, this is a place, she said to Pop Pop, this is a place where I always wanted to have. Where the brothers who went on the road with knowledge and with experience would come back, and it would be an exchange of ideas and communication and peace and love. Because in Canvas, the caravanserai, is always peace and love and unity. Well, she thanked all of the members of the caravan for coming, and all of the young poets and all of the young storytellers and older storytellers, the elder story, everybody who had something to say and relate, no matter what form it was a spoken word in a traditional way, she welcomed them again. Pop Pop said he left and went home and he dreamed of a night. He said he dreamed of a night when storytellers and poets meet again at Canvas at 3870 Lancaster Avenue. Pop Pop said he dreamed of that night. He said every night he dreamed of it. So, as we get ready to get on that break, as my Pop Pop dreamed of that night, I'm just putting it out in the air to my pop. When I blow that harp, when you hear me blow that harp, I'm saying that night is approaching. Pop, August the 14th. I think storytellers and poets again will be at Canvas. After this break, I want you to return so you can meet the lady that owns Canvas. And she'll share with us why Canvas is such a special place to be. After the break, you're listening to WURD Radio. I'm Pop Grove Something. That was my story. And it was inspired by the lady that I'm going to have on the air next. And that's Miss Michelle Vaughn. After this break.
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0: Oh, that's that juice off for peace. That's my juice off for peace. That's what my pop grow something had, a juice off for peace. I'm just carrying on that tradition and that legacy. It's all in my family. It's in my DNA. And you're listening to WRD Radio, and you're listening to the Ark. And I'm pop grow something, Nasheed Ali, but I'm pop grow something. That's what they call me. That's what they called me yesterday when I went to North Philly. I went to Ridge Avenue. I went to 29th Street in Dolphin. Then I went over to 23rd and Ridge to the Jazz Festival. They was jamming and partying all through North Philly. I got to the Jazz Festival, and Brenda and Kim Pedro, they said, "You know who that is? Your favorite storyteller." Surprised me. This is in person. This wasn't on no Zoom or anything. And she said, pop, grow something. He said, pop, grow something. So that goes out for Kim, Pedro, and Brenda. Saw them yesterday enjoying that jazz on the Ridge. But this evening, though, I got somebody from over Lancaster Avenue. I told you that story if you're just tuning in. Or just a review, if you've been tuned in, just let me say that story was about a caravan who crossed the country from here to Detroit, from New Orleans up to Harlem, New York, from Philly, straight out of Philly, carrying their wares, all of their products, incense, jewelry, whatever we had, we made it right here. And we carried it all across the country, but we always needed a place to get a bite to eat. Vegetarian, if you was nutritious, if you wasn't, you know, whatever you ate, we was looking for a place that we could all eat, sit down, and as we called it, we broke bread. And that place always turned out to be an oasis. It was a cultural community. It was a cultural hub. It was a cultural corridor. It was cultural. But the place to eat was very special. That was a caravanserai where you could go and enjoy, get some refreshment. Liquid refreshment. You could get liquid refreshment. You could get food refreshment. You could get cakes, and you can get little items that you might like. That's a caravanserai. So a place like that exists here in Philadelphia. If you're not from Philadelphia, because we're beaming all over the world, if you're not from Philadelphia, it exists. It's a corridor there. It's a cultural quarter, and in the heart of that cultural quarter is the lady that I'm gonna bring up in a couple minutes, but I just got to set the scene for you. Because this is a place that you want to come to. And she works with the rest of that cultural community on Lancaster Avenue, the Silk Tent. And then there's the Silk Tent Ultra Silk Tent. It's Silk Tent, Ultra Silk Tent. It's CC with the music and the jazz. The Ultra Silk Tent got the art gallery. And right across from that is this lady that I'm going to bring on in a minute. And that's Michelle Vaughn. She's got canvas. And that's the spot where you want to go to. So you can bring your people in and sit down and relax. Get a bite to eat. Get something refreshing to drink, exchange ideas, and feel safe about it. But let me just say, before we get to that, you go up the street because it's a cultural heart corridor. Some of these documentaries that are being made, Scribe is right up the street. Scribe makes movies by us, for us. Documentaries from the people. The people have the idea, Scribe puts it on paper, then puts it on motion picture so that we can see it and it can last forever. Then you go up the street, to 40th Street. So we're talking about from, say, 35th Street on up to 40th Street, you got plants and people. And plants and people, they the anchor. Every store is the anchor, but they up above. They up above on 40th. So you got from 35th to 40th. You got a cultural walk right there. So if you cultural or you about the people and you about things that are real, you about that energy, that creative energy, you got to get over there. Miss Michelle Vaughn, I'm not going to hold you up no longer. Excuse me. Come off on mute. I think you're on mute. Just come off mute for me because we want to hear your lovely voice.
1: Hello, hello, hello.
0: There you go. Michelle Vaughn, she got a green screen and she got like little earphones. She go ahead, Michelle Vaughn. You ain't playing. Oh, man. All right, Michelle Vaughn, tell us about Canvas. Canvas, I put Canvas in the story, and I hope I got it correct. But tell us about Canvas. What is Canvas?
1: As you mentioned, Canvas is an oasis. I loved how you put that because we welcome everyone. It's a safe space. It's a beautiful venue in West Philadelphia on Lancaster Avenue. And we just host an abundance of different types of events, from weddings to baby showers to birthday parties to jala nights and other poetry and live music events. So it's just a beautiful oasis to come, relax, experience each other, enjoy some good music, some good food, some good vendors, if there's a vending market going on, and, you know, be in a place where it feels like home. A lot of times people come to Canvas and they don't want to leave. I always wonder why, but it's because of the environment that they're in. As you mentioned, it's very safe, and we love having people in our venue. So we just encourage a lot of people to come out

0: 4870 Lancaster Avenue.
1: So tell us a little bit about yourself, Michelle. What made you start this business? Because you got a dynamic business, event space business. And you know the difference too, because you and I talked about it. There's small event places, there's mid-sized event space places, and then there's large event space places. What type of place do you have?
0: I would say we're mid-sized, so we can accommodate up to 100 people comfortably seated, banquet style. And then if there is markets, we can accommodate up to more people than that. What made me start my journey is because I always love when people got together and had a great time with music and food, good entertainment. And that just filled my heart with joy every time I saw it, from family, friends, you know, old barbecues or block parties. And I grew up in that era. And then I got into wanting to learn how to put all of that together to be able to do it myself. And I just became an event planner, and then I started decorating and servicing the clients. I knew that there was like a gap, because as you mentioned, that there's different size venues. A lot of the larger venues or catering or banquet halls wouldn't allow individuals to bring in their own food, their own beverages. And some of them were very restrictive. And when you're in a city filled with creative people and individuals wanting to be creative, those are some things that they want to, you know, put their own spin on. They may have a favorite caterer, favorite foods, you know, if they are from a specific culture, they want their culture food there. So
1: Michelle, let's stop right there, because you said something that triggered a vision, and that's creative people. You said when you dealing with a creative clientele, and I'm just thinking about that, when people come to an event space, already in their mind they got a picture of what they want and how it should be. So when they come in, they looking at your space and they sizing the picture up of what they want with the space that you have, and you're the facilitator in the middle. So everybody is creative, and this is a creative town, I'm finding out. Philadelphia is a creative town. So how do you welcome creative people into your space?
0: I welcome just about everybody, but it's just the aesthetics and just having conversations. And just like you started earlier, it's about storytelling. And a lot of people through their events tell their story. So when I'm listening to the story and I'm hearing what they're saying, and then I'm hearing there and I'm seeing their vision, they may not have a full picture yet, but through their storytelling of, you know, whatever type of event it is, I try to pull out their creative juices like their children. Because a lot of times when we were kids, we had an extreme imagination. So that's what I try to do for my clients, pull their imagination out into words so that we can work together and make their event a masterpiece.
1: Wow, you do that. That's why they call you, an event architect. they call you something. Let me see. Wait, don't tell me. Yeah, that's why they call you an event architect. What does that mean? That's what I heard, you know, word on the street. They say, that's your street cred. That's your street name. Event architect. I said, what? What? Tell us about that. Is that tied in what you just said? Is that tied into your street name, event architect, on that street?
0: Yes, because when you think about an architect, right, they have to draw up the plans, they have to see your vision, they have to hear your story, so then they can start building exactly what you have in your head, but you have to visually see it. So, I got that nickname, but that's what an architect does. Make sure
1: this is the arc, you know, so you little arc, this is the big arc right here, this is Shamari's arc, But Michelle, you the arc too. You the arc. You know, you the arc, Michelle. you the event. You the e-arc. You know, they always like shortening stuff. You the e-arc. You the yark. So when I see you next, you the ER.

0: an architect. You pull out of their vision. You wow, that's heavy. They come in with their vision, and you looking into their vision, and you sizing your space up. Okay, so if it matches, you say you a match, and if it don't match, do you say, well, I got somebody else that might, you know, might help you? How does that work?
1: Yeah, and that happens a lot, you know. And I would say, you know, respectfully, that, you know, we're not the perfect match. We may not be the venue for you, but I can refer you to, I have sister and brother venues that I refer clients to that may be best for their vision. And I'll still walk them through the process even after that with talking to my brother or sister venue. And sometimes the clients will still keep me on as a consultant to help them continue with their vision. So I don't just leave a client, you know, once I get off the phone with them. I really try to continue to assist them because that's just who I am.
0: Yeah, because if your space is not adequate for their vision, mm-hmm. that doesn't mean that they end their relationship with you because you got other things to offer.
1: Yes.
0: You offering a lot of other valued interests.
1: Yes.
0: And you stay on as a consultant, a paid consultant?
1: Sometimes, no. I just really like helping people.
0: You the art.
1: Yeah.
0: you the little arc. You ain't the arc. This is the arc we on. But you the little arc. Go ahead, little arc.
1: I mean, it may not be for, you know, a long, you know, long time, but I just ensure
0: that. But
1: you
0: just don't leave nobody stranded.
1: No.
0: Because if we dealing with, like, on a path and a journey, you don't want to leave your, as you call them, your brothers or your sisters stranded. You don't want to leave your customers stranded. No. So you make sure that they feel satisfied, even though you might not fit. You let them feel satisfied. So okay, right. So let's go with, how do you sign that contract? How do you get the right fit in there? What happens before we take a break?
1: Oh, sure. Once we, you know, they tell me all their ideas and, you know, we really make a good connection, I say, you know, I give them a day or two to think about it and say, well, you only really have 72 hours to, you know, think about what you need to do. And 9 times out of 10, I'm sending the contract out that night or that day, or they're like, you know, I'm ready to book. And they book their event with us. And then again, we just continue the process to help them facilitate their day.
0: Are we up on the break now? How many years you been in business?
1: I've been at the location for 8 years, but I've been in business over 25 years.
0: But you've been at Canvas at 3870 Lancaster Avenue
1: for eight years. Yes.
0: And it's black owned and operated. You're the owner.
1: Yes.
0: Right. All right. All right. You listen to WRD Radio. We're talking to Michelle Vaughn here. She got a nickname today, Lil Arc. And that Arc is architect. She's the architect. You know, she's a builder of your vision. She can take your vision and build it and put it in her space. She got enough square feet to put your vision in. You listening to Michelle Vaughn, and that ain't all. Wait till we return. She gonna tell you about her family. You got to hear this one. She gonna tell you why she strive for excellence. WRD Radio, you're listening. Stay tuned. We'll break.
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0: Yes, indeed. Yes, indeed. Boy, that's that down home blues. That's that St. Louis blues. I love them St. Louis blues. They had a record, St. Louis Blues. You know, that was supposed to have been the first jazz record, the first blues on record with St. Louis Blues. And I mentioned St. Louis. And let me welcome you if you're just tuning in. We're listening to Michelle Vaughn. We're sitting at Michelle Vaughn's knee. She's telling us all about the hospitality industry because she has a place called Canvas at 38th and Lancaster. And if you're looking for a place, mid-size, you know, not too big, not too small, but just right, and you want the customer service that you deserve, you got to go past Canvas and you got to check out Michelle. Because she's right there for you. She says she don't even leave you hanging. If you don't like the spot or the spot is not in agreement with you, she don't leave you. She helps you along so you can make that step because she knows how important it is for your vision to be manifest into reality. That's Michelle right here, and you're listening to her. Michelle. Yeah. Oh, yeah, so we... Our theme, Michelle, in the Sankofa Village this month is We Are Bad People, Hotter Than July. And the next segment, I want you to tell us how bad of people we are hotter than July with some of the events that you're going to participate in and you got planned. But before that, tell us how you are bad people, how your family is a bad people hotter than July. What did you tell me? Tell me about your uncle first. I think that was your uncle.
1: Yes. So I come from, on my paternal side, I come from some bad musicians, from saxophonists to singers to piano players to guitar players, and I mean football players. The list goes on.
0: It does go up. Now let me say it. let me give you a disclaimer right here. Everybody that's listening, if you a Temptations fan, take note now. She gonna mention a name. I know y'all gonna look it up. A lot of y'all didn't hear this name before, but she gonna tell you a name in her family that's related to the Temptations. We talking about that 6 degrees. we got one of the first degrees now with the Temptations of Motown. But we gonna get to that. Tell us about Unk first. Tell us about the patriarch of the music. Tell us about Unk. What's his name?
1: My uncle name is, they call him Jimmy Dean, but it's James Vaughn, and they're in Alton, Illinois. And he comes by the way of my grandma, Claritha Vaughn, and my grandpapa, Cracker Vaughn. So Cracker Vaughn was a jazz musician. He played all around the world. Some of his cronies, as they say, was the legendary Ike and Tina Turner. They used to come to my grandparents' house and chill and relax and, you know, sing and drum up songs. And
0: so, Michelle, are you from St. Louis?
1: I'm not.
0: Did you visit your uncle?
1: Yes, I visit my uncle. I visit my family out in Alton, Illinois a few times. So they're right across the Mississippi River from the St. Louis Arches. So
0: there's a lot of music in that area, right?
1: Yes, yes.
0: And your uncle was, and I didn't even hear, you know, being from Philly, you know, we didn't get word about the village over there in Alton, Illinois and East St. Louis and that area around there, the Mississippi River, like you say. That's a whole different area. And if you get a chance to visit, you got to go out there and visit that Mississippi River. Go to Memphis and places like that and East St. Louis. Even go to Chicago just so you can get that culture, that cultural feel. Mm-hmm. Your uncle, I hadn't heard of him. And then you told me about your uncle. So, you know, I'm saying, well, I'm going to look him up. She ain't got no uncle like that. Sure enough, he in there. You Google James Vaughn, right?
1: Yes, yes.
0: And they call him Cracker because he was a fire, just like his niece right here. He was a firecracker.
1: Yeah. Well, my granddad was Cracker Vaughn. My uncle name is James Vaughn. And but they all singers. And my granddad wasn't a singer, but he was he thought he could hold a note. He was a piano player. But yeah, so I have some really deep roots in music.
0: And you got family that sang with the Temptations, right?
1: Yes. My uncle. He's sang with the Temptations for a short stint, and he's still out in Vegas. So
0: he's still singing.
1: Yeah, he's still singing. Yes.
0: Oh yeah, yeah. So there's a story. You know the story how your uncle got there, right? I mean,
1: I haven't taken a deep dive into it. And actually, I was supposed to call my uncle because he wanted to give me the full story, and I missed this call because he wanted me to be right on the money with telling our history. And I missed this call.
0: Please get that story. I want you to return. I want you to tell us that story of how he replaced somebody in the Temptations. Mm-hmm. Any song. A solo on one of those songs too. Mm-hmm. He got a song that's credited.
1: Yes.
0: And his name, what's his name?
1: Dennis. Oh my gosh, Dennis's last name. They're gonna kill me. This is bad when you do your homework and then you forget your homework. But I will make sure that I have all of the details when I talk to you next, because he was telling me so much, and I learned, and I was sharing with you earlier. I learned that I thought Tina Turner was just part of like the hangout group. Well, my uncle told me she's our cousin, and that's how it started. And then he told me, this one shocked me, Chaka Khan is related to us. Mm. And I was like, wait, what? So it gets really deep on that side, and in a lot of musicians.
0: And then there's another side, because we want to give honor to this brother here. A lot of brothers grew up, you know, your cousin was a role model for a lot of brothers who grew up and wanted to hold their hands and practice the faith. Mm-hmm. And that's your cousin. Mm-hmm. What's his name?
1: You mean my uncle?
0: That's your uncle too?
1: Yeah. Uh-huh.
0: Matthew?
1: Yes, that's my mom's baby brother.
0: You got a lot of uncles. Ain't nobody mess with you.
1: No.
0: ain't no cousins. You got uncles. So your uncle was Matthew Saad Muhammad.
1: Yes. Yes.
0: Well, tell us tell us who Matthew is.
1: He was a beautiful soul, and we met him later in life. He was separated from the family years ago, and they reconnected back in, I think it was 1982. And he was around the family ever since then. And he was just a kind and loving spirit. Just, you know, he always talked to me, asked me what I was doing. We would do lunch and stuff like that. So big shout out to him and, you know, his family. He's deceased, but shout out to his children, my cousins. And just, you know, I didn't realize how deep family roots are until you start, you know, researching, and you start, you know, you talk to the elders in your family. And it's a good thing to do. And we were talking about like ancestry.com. Can I share that one story I told you about? Doing a deep dive into my family on my maternal side, found out that like so many, many years ago with another cousin's wife, we found out that a slave owner had gifted one of our great, great, great, great grandmother's property, and she turned it over to her son, and then her son married into another family, and then it just grew from there. So I always say, do your history, because I learned so much about my family being in military, to teachers, to actually firefighters, garbage men back in the early 50s, where, you know, black men weren't doing that here in Philadelphia. Finding out that my roots, the Loach name, came from South Carolina to Philadelphia, which it was a lot of Loaches, L-O-A-C-H. At the time, there's not many here in Philadelphia anymore. But just learning just that history was just amazing. Learning about my great grandmother, what she did, my grandmother and what she did, my uncles and my aunts having, you know, education backgrounds and, you know, being
0: so we up on the break, Michelle. Yep. And before we take that break, I just want to sum that up by saying we talking about family, but because family, it definitely has a bearing on the future. If we're talking about Sankofa, you know, what your family has done up to the present has a bearing on what will happen in the future. Michelle can testify to that. We got to look up our families, you know, like Matthew Saad Muhammad. Before he converted, he's a loach. You know, so that's your cousin, and you did your homework, found him out. But now we're gonna get to the future when we return from this break. You're gonna tell us what you got in store August the 2nd and August the 14th on Lancaster Avenue. But more, I want you to talk about August the 14th, a little bit about August the 2nd. Yeah. After this break, you listen to WRDRadio.com.
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0: Indeed, yes, indeed. When you hear that sound, you know, I'm just vibing on my grandfather who blew that horn. He was a musician too. And I love music, and we love music here on WRD Radio. We at the Sankofa Village Unity Storytelling now, and we're listening to some stories from the owner and proprietor and event architect. You know, we call her Lil Ark. Because she can build your dreams in her space, her event space called Canvas. Follow me now. Canvas is on Lancaster Avenue. And what I call it, I think it's the heart of the village, because this lady has the unique ability to design spaces where everyone feels safe, seen, and fulfilled. That's important. Where you can go in there, in other words, you feel free. You safe, you seen, and you leave there fulfilled. You met the people you wanted to meet, you ate the food you wanted to eat, you drank the drink you wanted to drink. Nothing but good vibes. And that's what we're about as a people. That's what we're about as a family. Michelle Vaughn talked about her family. Her family was good people, made up of good people. She's a good person. And if you want to do business in a Black-owned business, you got to do it with the good people that run the business. Make sure you check them out. And then if they come on word, already they've been vetted. They good people. I wouldn't have good people on here if they wasn't good people. So go ahead, Michelle. We got until 7:21.
1: Okay.
0: What's happening? Where? Tell us again. Where are you located amongst that corridor? Mm-hmm. And who are you working with along that corridor? And what's being planned for August the 2nd? Tell us about that.
1: So I'm located at 3870 Lancaster Avenue. August 2nd is the 61st anniversary of when Dr. King came to Philadelphia for the Freedom Now tour. So we are commemorating the day. It was August 3rd, 1965, but we're hosting it on August 2nd this year. And myself, Canvas, Ultra Silk Tent, Plant and People, and La Pearl Beauty Emporium are all coming together to put together a community event to observe this day. And it's going to be filled with fun things to do for kids, live music. We're going to have some poetry. We're going to have food trucks up and down between 38th and Lancaster and 40th and Haverford. We're going to have speakers from the community, some leaders that were there that day when he spoke. So there's a bus of Martin Luther King right at 40th and Haverford, between 40th and Haverford and Lancaster Avenue. So that will be from 1 to 6 p.m. August 2nd. So feel free to come out. We're going to have vendors selling their wares, and just being a part of what his intention was with that Freedom Now tour.
0: So we got one of our listeners, Joey Dixon, he says, peace word, nation, stay free. Vote, vote, vote. Are you going to encourage people to vote at this event since it's for Martin Luther King? Do you know?
1: I'm not 100% sure, but we're going to have a conversation about that. And if that is going to happen, if we're going to have some representation out there for that, we will let everyone know. We'll let the community know.
0: Because I was in North Philly, so on my travels to my destination, there was a older brother with some younger people, and they got some kind of computers, tablets, and they were registering people to vote, mm-hmm. You know, and he was stopping and showing them how to stop everybody. Don't let nobody get by you, because mm-hmm. everybody needs to register and everybody needs to vote. And also, Joey, Dixon says, enjoy life, one love, and jazz to you. Will it be jazz at this August 2nd?
1: Will it be music? Yes, it will be live bands, live music. It will be jazz, some R&B, a mixture of cultural music. It's going to be two sound stages. So one at 40th Street, one at 38th Street. So when you're walking up and down the corridor there, you're going to experience some real live music.
0: Oh, man. What part are you playing in this? And then we're going to go to August 14th. What part are you playing in developing this?
1: My role is just really supporting the other businesses. We come together again, that architect, just coming together and pulling everybody's idea and putting it down on paper and just talking it through to make sure that this day happens. So Canvas will be a cooling spot for families and friends, businesses and people to come get some good food, some good drinks, and come in and just cool off because it's expected to be hot that day. To come into Canvas, see what we have to offer, see the stage. But we really want to focus. I really wanted to make the focus about the community and the event. So kind of having everybody outdoors to experience and embrace the day. But you can come in and just get some relaxation and some cooling on that day.
0: And you've been getting the word out too. So tell us again, it's next Sunday, right?
1: Yes, it will be August 2nd from 1 to 6 p.m. And it will be between 38th and Lancaster and 40th and Haverford. So it's 40th and it's right at the corner of 40th and Lancaster and 40th and where 40th, where Haverford and Lancaster meet.
0: And it's like it's like a block party for in honor of Martin Luther King, Dr. Reverend Absolutely. Martin Luther King, who yes. came to 40th and Lancaster Avenue mm-hmm. in his Philly tour. I think he went to yes. a school, too, in South Philly and said a speech.
1: Mm-hmm. And I believe it was Girard College as well.
0: He might have went there, too. But he mm-hmm. was making his rounds because, you know, Georgie Woods was tearing down that wall at Girard College. Mm-hmm. Then you got 40th and Lancaster, and it's pictures, historic pictures, of the crowd of people there, because they used to call that spot the bottom.
1: Yes.
0: Yeah, yeah. Yes. But you know, y'all, Canvas and Ultra Silk and Planting People in the Hair Place and CEC, you know, you're taking that stigma off the yes. bottom.
1: Yes.
0: And you're making it an oasis.
1: Yes.
0: So dealing with oasis, then let's talk about what you do on August the 14th.
1: Oh, wait, before I say that, I will say that you mentioned Scribe. So Scribe will actually will be showing the actual footage of the his speech that day. So you can go to Scribe and actually see the actual speech of the day when he was at 40th and Lancaster.
0: So if you come out it's going to be from 38th to 40th, the two stages?
1: Yes. It's going to be a stage at 40th in Lancaster and one at 38th, and it's like, you know, on 38th Street, like 38th.
0: So when all of these businesses that will be out and be active in this block party August the 2nd on Lancaster Avenue, they're on Lancaster Avenue, so you can't yes. miss it.
1: Right.
0: Subscribe, you can't miss it.
1: Yes. And LA21, like you mentioned, LA21 and Hopeville also are a part of this. We're also going to have some, it's a gentleman by the name Nate. He's going to have Body Rock so people can get their workout on because he has a gym and he's black owned. So it's going to be a big thing. We're going to have two locals, which is a local brewery that's ran by two African American gentlemen. We're going to have, and some other special treats too as well. So,
0: oh, you got special treats.
1: That's right. So you definitely want to come out and participate in the day and just, you know, break bread with us that day. Yeah. Let's talk about August 14th. Let's get to that.
0: All right. I'm game. All right. What event is happening at your spot on August 14th? And why people should come out? Tell us what's happening August 14th.
1: So can I tell a little story?
0: Yes, you can. Okay. This is the storytelling hour. Yes, go ahead.
1: So it was a day, I want to say, in maybe February, March. I had a group of individuals brought to me by Life, who's a poet, and Amira, but mostly Life, to talk to me about this event. And I'm listening to him, and he's like, oh, it's storytelling, it's poetry. We're going to have individuals bring their wares so that they can sell like a little market. We're going to have some music and live entertainment. And I'm sitting there, I'm like, yeah, that sounds great. That sounds good. And then I meet these two beautiful people, and one of them were you. Okay. And...
0: Thank you.
1: And as we said, and we talked about again your vision and what you had planned for the very first event. And I always listen to people events, and I'm like, okay, let's see how it turned out and see how well it goes. And when I tell you that very first event, you were the last one on the stage. It was so many different people, so many different performers, and it was just a warm environment. It was, when I tell you, it was so warm and inviting, and it was calm, and it was peaceful, and it was serene. And you got on that harmonica, and I believe myself and it was like two other ladies were in tears because the environment, the aura that was in the building that day, that night, that evening, was, I can't even put into words, and I can honestly say that. So we had another show after that, same energy, same vibe, more people came out to support it, and just a beautiful event. It's words can't explain. You have to like be there to feel it and to know what it feels like. And so on August 14th, that experience is coming back to Canvas. And it's going to be from 6 to 9 p.m. And you will be able to experience the storytelling, the live poetry, the music, the collaboration, the conversations, the marketplace, the good food, the libations, the good libations, and lights down, candles lit, and just that serene, clear moment that people need. It's relaxed, it's calming, it's peaceful, it's no rah-rah. It's you come and you just embrace yourself and engross yourself in the environment. And a lot of times they don't want to leave because it feels good. It's, you never, have you ever been somewhere and it just feels good?
0: I went to Canvas those two times that you just talked about. I went to that place and it felt so good. I have been to a place like that, and that's Canvas. Let's get it straight now for people who are spelling it. Could you spell that, please? Because it's not Canvas with a C.
1: It's Canvas with a K. K A N V A S. But yeah, it's not a one in a lifetime experience, because you're going to experience each time, but it's a different experience each time because of the people that you bring who are on the stage, who's performing, who's, playing music, to just the sounds of the music. And it's just a feel good. And having a host like Life and Amira, amazing. Mm-hmm. The last event, we had a young lady by Tony, and she blew everyone away with her poetry and her spoken word. So it just feels good. If you're looking for a night out that you just need to unwind and relax, almost like a massage. You know, when you go to a massage and you just feel good after, it's like a brain massage, because you really are allowing yourself to be a part of something that just feels like home. It just feels right. It feels good.
0: And so I'm not Michelle, in order for you to be an event architect, you got to have all them feelings in your head. You carrying around all that in your head. That's what gets me. You know, you got all of that. And so when people come, it's like, let me look in this file right here. Mm-hmm. Your mind is the computer. You say, well, okay, I know what you want. I got you. Mm-hmm. But you set us up real nice. Mm-hmm. And like you said, that's a place that ain't no rah-rah. You just come and enjoy yourself. Mm-hmm. You know, and the crowd is an older crowd. It's a mid-age crowd. And you got a younger crowd. It's it's intergenerational, just dealing with spoken word and good vibes, all at Canvas with a K. Yes. Now, this is sponsored by Keepers of the Culture Incorporated, which is Philadelphia's Afrocentric Storytelling Group. And that's Keepers of the Culture Incorporated. How is it working with Keepers of the Culture Incorporated? How was that experience?
1: It was, it's like auntie in them, right? You just, it's like family, really. You know, you have that, you know, that older elder grandfather or older elder uncle and that brother that just, and of course your voice is very soothing, but it's just like you're just sitting down. I felt like I was sitting down with family, with the elders, and just speaking to me to say, hey, you tell me how it goes. It was no, this is what we're going to do. It was like, hey, let's see how we can make this thing work to ensure that what we're doing here is something special. And it was special, and it's been special.
0: Well, let me say this too, Michelle. You know, we appreciate you. We definitely appreciate you in the vibe that Canvas has brought to this event. This is an event that's nowhere else really on the planet but here in Philly, because the core of people, the core of creatives and artists we have in Philly is off the chain, you know? This is like a Canvas is the birth of a movement for now, because there's always been births of movements. You know, Jill Scott came along. She was one of those kind of poets like Toni that would blow people away just by the spoken word in her song. And look at her now. I saw the people going to the Met. Everybody was dressed up and they had their finest, and they were perfumed, and they were going to go see Jill. But come to Canvas, and you're going to get a spiritual program, a spiritual atmosphere, good vibes, and good food.
1: Yes.
0: And what else you going to get, Michelle? And tell us how people can access it and how much the cost is, too.
1: All right. So for the Jala Nights, you can follow Keeper of the Culture on Instagram, and that's KOTC. Phila, Phila, and their information is there. So if you want to, you can follow them at www.kotcinc.org, or you can text them at 769-258-67. I'm looking on your page now. 67, I'm trying to get the last number. Correct me, Mark. What's the last two numbers?
0: 6734.
1: 6734, and you can reach out to them, and the tickets are also on Eventbrite. So look up Jala Nights, J-A-L-I Nights, and for August 14th. And again, that's from 6 to 9. So that's where you can get all your tickets, or you can get Canvas a call and we'll put you in direct contact with the organizers so you can get your tickets, and we're going, you know, get more than one ticket because you're going to love it and you're going
0: so
1: to
0: it starts at 6 o'clock. Would you advise people to come at 6 on time, before 6, because it might fill up in August. August is going to be hot, and I'm going to read something to you before we...
1: I was going to say for this particular event, we normally let the doors open at 5:30. We're going to have the doors open up at 5 because it's going to be a special event. So,
0: well, let me read to you. Let me read the invite that I'm sending out to people.
1: All right.
0: Peace. You are invited to Canvas Event Center, 38th and Lancaster Avenue, Friday, August the 14th, 2026, when poets and storytellers take the stage and fill the marketplace. Join us in pure celebration of Black August and the Leo Sun on this, my 76th birthday, August 14th, 2026, 6 p.m., 3870 Lancaster Avenue. Tickets $10, online or at the door. See you there. So we getting up on a break. Well, how was that? Can you rate me on that? Because I want to be like you.
1: I love it. I love it.
0: That's a good little advertisement.
1: Yes, because I wasn't going to tell them who the special celebrity was, but you just did. So,
0: well, everybody that comes is a celebrity. Yes. As long as we together in Canvas, mm-hmm. and we there in peace.
2: Yeah. So y'all gonna have birthday cake though?
0: I don't know, Michelle.
1: Michelle
0: know the resources.
2: Y'all can't have that many candles, but y'all need to have that many cupcakes.
1: I got you.
0: So that's on Canvas, August the 14th, y'all. Come on through. We gonna party. We gonna party with spoken word. We got civil party. We gonna mm-hmm. party with spoken word and relaxation. A place where we can be seen and fulfilled. August the 14th, 3870 Lancaster Avenue, $10 at the door.
2: I learned something, man. You know how at the end of the day, you Pop know something?
0: Yeah.
2: Well, I'm sure Mari knows something right now. I just learned that you be out in these streets with some spoken words, some stories, and your juice heart bringing women to tears, bro. We got to keep an eye on you. Keep an eye on you, man.
0: Well, they sentimental tears. They sentimental tears. Tears, nevertheless, but they sentimental tears. All right, Michelle, you want to say good night to everyone and see them August the 2nd and August 14th? Yes. Go ahead.
1: Good night, everyone. Have a beautiful, blessed evening, and we'll see you on August 2nd and August 14th. In the meantime and in between time, please follow Canvas at Canvas_venue on Instagram, Canvas on Facebook, and you can also go on our website at www.canvaseventvenue.com and give us a call at 484-416-1373 so we can help you create your masterpiece.
0: And give a shout out, last shout out before we sign off, to your homies on Lancaster Avenue.
1: Yes, Ultra Silk Tent, Barbie Boutique, Plant and People, La Pearl Beauty Emporium, Nate Bodybuilder, who else?
0: Scribe Video.
1: Yeah, Scribe Video. And if you want some good food too, you can go down to oh my gosh, they just blew my mind. I'm sorry.
0: They got it all. Lancaster Avenue. See you on Lancaster Avenue.
1: Yes.
0: Peace. Thank you, Michelle. Peace.
1: Thank you.
0: All right.
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2: And welcome back to the Ark with Pop Pop Grow Something. And this is Sunday Shule or Sunday School with Shamari. And I learned some of y'all. I want to be like Pop Pop when I get older, 75, 76, walking around with a juice harp and a sack full of stories, bringing people to tears. Tears of joy, I'm sure. Tears of contemplation and all those tears, but tears nonetheless. So I got my sights set on how I want to go through my 70s, like Nasheed Ali, Pop Pop, Grow Something. This is Sunday Shule, y'all. And I'm going to get right into it. I have a question for you if anybody's out there in Canada wants to weigh in on this question before I get started, because I am interested in this. It's a longer-term exploration. And I want to, I guess at the root of the question is, who or what controls Black energy? So you might not have time to call in, and that's cool. But if you got some thoughts, please hit us up in the comment section. Go to our Facebook Live page. I'm going to revisit this Friday on Freeform Friday, the fifth Friday of the month. And it stems from some work I'm doing and some conversations and debates that I'm having, some self-reflection stuff that's going on in my life, trying to plot my journey forward as a 60-year-old man, trying to figure out what the likely last quarter of my existence is kind of going to entail, and trying to figure that out and get it right so that we're, you know, when we get this age, start thinking about generativity, that I think is the word that they call that, you know, what your legacy is going to be, what institutional forms and structures are you leaving behind or contributing to that can sustain the infrastructure and carry the energy necessary to bring forward Black life. So what I'm going to do is just do some cursory things on this conversation right now. And one of them would be to try to land on what energy is. But before I do that, I'm trying to find my Steve Biko quote, because it's this quote that kind of centers everything for me. And one of my biggest philosophical, if you will, influences, and you know, Malcolm X, of course, Marcus Garvey, of course, is up there, but probably similarly for me, just based on the journey I was on, is two thinkers that in many ways I was introduced to their work before I actually was introduced to Malcolm X as a student, I would say. And that is Steve Biko and Frantz Fanon. And Steve Biko, just for me, has always written and explored analytically things through the Black consciousness lens, that in a way that just has always resonated with me. One of the things that he does more to me, pronounced and profoundly than any of, not any of our, but at least any of his contemporary thinkers. I think this idea of him putting the bullseye on white liberalism as a contributing factor that works hand in hand with white conservatism, or whatever you want to call the other hand of that, they go together. And him really elucidating that we need to pay attention and beware the pitfalls of white liberals just as much as we do any other of the white nationalists or other kind of racist forms. And one of my favorite quotes by Steve Biko, and I want to go through this because it gives rise to the two platforms that we have here on Word called Groundings and then also the ARC. So at minimum today, I want to kind of explain, at least from this lens, how I foresee them working together. And I want to do that out loud because it's really time, in my opinion, and it's been done, so I'm not starting from zero, but to move this into the realm of what action looks like, community building and village building action around these concepts. So let me read into the record Steve Biko's quote. "White society collectively owes the black so huge a debt that no one member should automatically expect to escape from the blanket of condemnation that must come from the black world." In other words, ain't nobody getting a pass, because white society collectively owes the blacks so huge a debt that no one member should automatically expect to escape from the blanket of condemnation that must come from the black world. Must come, not might come, but must come. And let me go back, because Steve Biko, people might not know, I got to stop assuming that everybody knows all the particulars of who and what I'm talking about. He's considered the father of the black consciousness movement. And Steve Biko is South African, Azanian. So, he's writing from the perspective of those who are suffering under this system called apartheid, but not only apartheid, if you've been paying attention to the conversations we have with good brother Masilo Leporto, it's also the white settler colonial context. So therefore, you're dealing with extermination, you're dealing with land dispossession, you're dealing with a colonization, you're dealing with a lot of things. And apartheid is just a discriminatory kind of the Jim Crow system that holds into place all of these things. And what I think Biko does great is it's easy to talk about the Afrikaner or the white nationalist party. But he put also the same bullseye on the white liberal and their culpability in this as well. And then I'm going to continue with this quote. "It is not as if whites are allowed to enjoy privilege only when they declare their

There is no white privilege without white power. Last sentence, the one that hits me, because I think he summarizes, you know, we can call it white supremacy, we can call it racism, we can call it oppression and Jim Crow. But he says these words: they are born into privilege and are nourished and nurtured in the system of ruthless exploitation of black energy. And so I get to the question, y'all, who controls our energy? Because I was in a conversation with someone. It's a very interesting conversation. I appreciate it because it makes me have to really formulate and articulate and codify how to really explain and explore the quandary that we still find ourselves in 2026. Because though I would never say we're still enslaved, I would never say that, you know, we are in the same condition as our ancestors. I think that's an insult, number one, to our ancestors and what we understood as the brutally naked aggressive institution called the Ma'afa. And I don't care how bad we think things are, there is no way we could say that we are in the same situation as what our ancestors endured. Number one, to say that and believe that dishonors and shows our lack of understanding of the brutality of what was called and what was engaged in as the global Ma'afa. That's part one. The bigger part for me, though, is that it is an insult to the liberation, independence, freedom, and empowerment struggles of people like Malcolm X, Steve Biko, Marcus Garvey, Frantz Fanon, Ida B. Wells, Fannie Lou Hamer. We can go, you know, off out of America and all across our globe to act like our ancestors have not accumulated victories that have made it possible for us to be positioned in the world today from a different place than our ancestors were positioned. Dishonors all of their contributions, sacrifice, struggle, and victories when we say we're in no different position than our ancestors were. It's historically inaccurate. It's historically disrespectful. And actually, it's historically asinine. And we say that because it's a way of us justifying what we have not done on our watch. Frantz Fanon, one of my favorite quotes: each generation must, out of relative obscurity, discover its mission, fulfill it, or betray it. And so because we are betraying our ancestral mission, it becomes convenient for us to act as if we're in the same situation as our enslaved ancestors or our colonized ancestors were. And it's because we don't want the accountability of being judged by what we did with what they gave us. And see, history shows that they gave us a lot. The Black Panther Party, the Free African Society, the the list goes on. The UNIA ACL, they gave us stuff. The Republic of New Africa, the Organization of African Unity, the Organization of Afro-American Unity. Yeah, none of it perfect. But we can't act like those things didn't exist to lay the groundwork for people to be free if their mind said we want freedom. And so the question arises, you know, because I'm not everything is great and everything is going for you. I can't remember. It's like Peter Pan was considered one of them. I'm not one of them. I think we need to do a critical assessment. And one of the questions I would ask in this critical assessment is, how do we measure life, liberation, independence, freedom, and empowerment, and whether we're making movement towards life? And the answer to me comes from that last question, that last sentence that Biko poses. They are born into privilege, white people, and are nourished and nurtured in the system of ruthless exploitation of black energy. I have a fundamentally simple premise. As long as the ruling system of the world rests upon the ruthless exploitation of black energy, we still have work to do in order to achieve black life, liberation.

0: independence, freedom, and empowerment. And moreover, if you can calculate who controls the outcomes of Black energy, you find out who still is oppressing or suppressing Black energy. And the question becomes, how do we create the containers that control and have authority over and autonomy with our own Black energy? What are those institutions in the American social system where we as Black people can claim ownership over the outputs and the outcomes of our exercise Black energy for Black liberation, independence, freedom, and empowerment? That's not a rhetorical question. I think for me, that's the question that begins the inventory that determines the foundation from which we engage in our economic, social, political, cultural struggle, spiritual as well, struggle. You got to do an inventory on what you have. What do we have? Whether big or small, but definitely collective. You know, your individual wealth account is not important here. What are the collective institutional infrastructures that we have in place that are there to capture, to direct, to disseminate and allocate the resources, the supports, the information, the talents, gifts, and ability of our collective Black energy directed towards Black life? Because I contend that without those entities, we continue the ruthless exploitation of Black energy. It might not be as ruthless as it used to be when it comes or is measured by things like violence, extermination, genocide, hanging people, all of that kind of stuff. But it is now definitely beguiling enough that, for instance, the greatest cultural contribution that Black people or Black energy makes on this land base we call America musically is defined as jazz. Nobody argues that Black people are the innovators, creators, evolvers of jazz. But yet jazz is considered America's original art form. They take and ruthlessly exploit, or sometimes coyly exploit, our Black energy, but is exploited nonetheless. And I believe that if we're going to be free, if we're going to work towards a more evolved, that's why this show is called Groundings, Evolutions, and Elevations with Brother Shamari. If we're going to work towards a more evolved and elevated expression of the control of our Black energy towards Black life, we must create the arcs that we are in control of to help us author our life by controlling our energy. I think that that's the project of the 21st century, if that's the century that we're in. I lose track at these points. We got to create the arcs, y'all. I'll go back to this and I'll close here. In the movie The Matrix, we always talk about Neo, we talk about Morpheus and Trinity and all of those characters, those personalities that drive the show or that drive the story. And I always ask people, okay, all of that being said, if you had to boil down the plot line to one or two sentences, what is it? To me, it's not about any of those individuals. It's about the fact that you have this big infrastructure called the Matrix that exists based on the ruthless exploitation of energy. They plug you in, they suck your blood, they suck your energy, your thoughts, your mind, and they make it such that you are the energy battery, the energy source of energy for the Matrix. And on the other side, on the Black side of the chessboard, there's this ragtag infrastructure called the Nebuchadnezzar. And of course, you know, I'm not down with the name and the Babylonian kind of context, but hey, let's pay attention to this, because it's setting up a dichotomy in which people are then forced to make a choice. And that choice is Matrix or Nebuchadnezzar. And the problem is, y'all, we don't have a Nebuchadnezzar as a safe space for us to cultivate Black energy on behalf of our resistance battle against the Matrix. And so the Matrix is just consuming us all right now. And if we're serious about our journey towards Black life, and we're serious about preventing the ruthless exploitation of our Black energy, it is time for us to create institutions, autonomous. They might not be state of the art, but they need to get the job done. And what's the job? Defeat the Matrix. And we can't defeat the Matrix if our people have not built arcs like the Nebuchadnezzar, from which we can then mount the necessary building and battling and bonding that we need to do as African free people. Let's get to work like Noah had to build his arcs. And this time, it's time for us to build the necessary Nebuchadnezzars that are there to deliver us our liberation, independence, freedom, and empowerment. This has been Sunday Shule with Shamari, y'all. When we come back, Pop Pop Grow Something. Now Pop Pop Know Something. Going to take us home. Stay tuned.
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5: All right, and welcome back to the final segment of today's episode of The Ark, y'all. And we better get busy building these arcs. That's why this show is called The Ark. We got to create Nebuchadnezzar-type spaces where we can develop and actualize our own energy. I forgot to read into the record. And I'm just going to Wikipedia right now to get a quick functional definition of energy. Wikipedia says that energy is the quantitative property that is transferred to a body or to a physical system, recognizable in the capacity to do work and in the form of heat or light or some other forms of energy. Energy is a conserved quantity, meaning you can measure it. The law of conservation of energy states that energy can be converted in form but not created or destroyed. So that means it has to go somewhere. And that's why Biko's question, yo, right now, our job is to overcome and reclaim the ruthless exploitation of Black energy. Our energy across this globe is being used, is being converted for the benefit of other people who are in control of our energy. And the work we have right now, when I talk about energy, I want us to think about social energy, talents, gifts, abilities, resources. Yeah, money is an energy, social cap, all of these things. And the way that we as Black people now collectively are using our energy is in service to our adversaries. That's why it's called oppression. That's why it's called ruthless exploitation. There are nation states and world systems that are being built predicated on the exploitation of Black energy. AI is one of them, right? We all know that the cell phone and the smartphone and all these things and the fiber optic cable, at the end of the day, if they're not extracting from the Congo and they're not extracting from all different parts of Africa, as well as other places, ruthless exploitation of Black energy, then their energy, again, is converted, extracted from the ground, extracted from the mineral, extracted from Black labor to convert into energy that powers their AI infrastructure. That's just one example of what we're talking about right now. And as long as that reality is still existing as the dominant reality, that means we are still oppressed. And so the question becomes, just like we asked the question on Friday, when we think about our Yoruba brothers and sisters who asked the question, who owns your head or who owns our head? We also must ask the question, who's exploiting our energy? And what must we do to reclaim Black energy for Black empowerment? Everywhere we go, I don't care whether it's a kindergarten class, I don't care whether we're high school, if we consider ourselves Black on a college campus, in the PhD rooms, in the boardrooms, whatever, on the street corners, in the barbershops, that's the question, y'all. Because we ain't a people. We ain't a liberated, sovereign, independent, free, and empowered people. I don't care what you call yourself. You can call yourself ADOS, FADOS, FBA, Pan Africa. It don't matter if you're not in control of your energy. You don't own your head and you don't own your energy. Let's stop fronting then like we got power. That is the quest. It's time for us to build the Nebuchadnezzars that free us from the matrix and put us in control of our own autonomous existence for Black life. Pop, pop, know something. Take us home.

Yes, indeed. When I start, I'm pop up, grow some, planting seeds. But by the time I get now, 5, 7:53, I'm pop up, know something, because I done learned a lot. You want to control your own energy, a place to start is at Canvas 3870 Lancaster Avenue. It's an event space. You can go there. You can create your energy. You can control your energy. But on August the 14th, you can add to the energy. Add your energy to the energy so that we can be powerful on that night and thereafter. August 14th, that's Canvas 3870. Because tonight, you heard that ancestral juice harp for peace, just wail. We gathered and we learned ways to be one with ourselves, living and loving and playing and building a new village in peace together worldwide. And as this is July and we say, so long, July, let me hear you say, we are bad people. Hotter than July. Let me hear you say it again, because we got to say that we are bad people. We don't want to say that. But to control our energy, we got to be a bad people. Hotter than July. Long live the village. And for that to happen, we got to lay to rest the attitudes, the knives, the guns, the cars, the bullets. The words that cause self-destruction. Let's make self-knowledge and love our weapon of peace. Let's remember to walk in unity, peace with each other, dancing rhythms of life, listening to music so deep it moves us forward with strength. Enough to meet every challenge we face on these mean streets. You listen to the ARC this evening, the Sankofa Village Unity Storytelling Hour at the ARC. 6 o'clock every Sunday, we here. I'm Pop Pop Grow Something, Know Something, and this is my juice heart for peace. One person, one village, one heartbeat. Until next Sunday, 6 o'clock on WURD Radio. I'm going to bid you peace. See you out there in the village.

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